0: Mania, US Mania for World Cup soccer, one-sided wagering, both on this to advance and in the three-way, and everything tied up to various goal scorers for the US. So I anticipate this will be the biggest bet soccer match that we've ever had. Last night's Mexico game was took over the top spot as the number one bet, and I think this one will surpass that tonight.
1: Johnny, when people hear everyone's betting the U.S., I think a lot of people probably assume, well, the books are rooting against the U.S. Is that the case? Or is the fact that the U.S., all right, you lose those bets, you pan out on those bets, but you keep them in the tournament, people, you know, maintain interest in the tournament and they're betting, you know, the other games, the USA game on Friday. What's a rooting interest like? And is there that element to this game here from a book standpoint?
0: Oh, I lost you there for a second. You there, guys?
1: Oh, we got you. Yeah, I was just wondering, Johnny, from a book standpoint, yes, you have to pay out all the US bets if the US wins. But from your standpoint, in terms of like what you're rooting for, if the US does win, yeah, you pay out the bets, but you keep the US in the tournament, you keep people interested in the tournament, and maybe betting them the next time, betting the other games. Is there an element of that from your perspective?
0: It's been the case so far, Will. I mean, you know, the US has been bet every game. The first two that you know they get we got hammered pretty good, first three actually, and then and so it's you know it's been a good run for the bettors on this, and you're right. You know if we don't get it back in this tournament on the US, they go on and win the whole thing. They'll have plenty of bullets to fire on all upcoming sports, you know, throughout the rest of the year. That's the only way to look at it. I mean, you know, rooting interest. We're not rooting against the U.S. We want to see the U.S. do well. We'd like to see them go on, win this tournament. That would just be absolutely fabulous for our country and at the strides they've made in soccer. But if that happens, we're going to take a whipping. So, you know, we just put up a good fair line. We let the customers bet it. We're not skewing it. It's the line that we think it should be. We're not moving it based on the amount of money, you know, that we anticipate. But as the money does come in, we will move it, you know, based on just getting overloaded, and you know, the market will move right with us.
2: We're talking to Johnny Avello, DraftKings Sportsbook, underway right now in Seattle. Early opportunity here for Belgium, but we are 3 minutes in, still scoreless between the United States and Belgium, but great opportunity early on in the first minute for Belgium. Johnny, from a total standpoint, we've heard a lot of people. The BTTS, I'll be honest, wasn't that familiar with the old BTTS until the World Cup came around, both teams to score, but that's been a popular bet, parlaying it to the over. So I would imagine maybe not as lopsided as USA Belgium, but I would imagine over and both teams to score, pretty popular bets today too.
0: Very popular. And both of those type of bets tied into the same game parlays. You know, with Balogun and Pulisic to both score a goal, anytime score. So that's when the liability really can get up there and elevate, is when all of those things happen in a game. One side wins, the game goes over, both teams score. You know, anytime scores come in. One of the top scorers scores two goals, because that's also bet, two or more. So that's when, you know, the liability gets compounded. And that's when we take a beating.
1: All right, Johnny. I know this is a long shot, but I believe the title, the championship would be July 19th. If somehow the U.S. does the unthinkable and is holding up the trophy, will the lights still be on July 20th?
0: They'll still be on, but there'll be a lot of people out there who are going to cash. It'll certainly be one of the biggest cashes that we've ever paid out, you know, for DraftKings. So, yeah, it's gonna be a big loss for us. But got a ways to go. Got to get by this game. Got to get by if win this, get by Spain the next one. And if you do both of those, then I think you got a real shot to win it all.
2: You know, Johnny, looking ahead and right now with Belgium almost scoring a minute into this game, maybe we shouldn't do that. But, you know, just for discussion's sake, do you have what that line could potentially be for the United States against Spain on Friday afternoon in LA?
0: Yeah, Spain's going to be, we don't have that lineup yet, but Spain's going to be a small favorite on the three-way, call it $1.10 to $1.15. And then for Spain to win the game, just to advance, is going to be minus 280. So U.S. is going to come back like 255 or so.
2: Okay.
0: So, you know, that's the look-ahead line. And, you know, U.S. is going to – any time the U.S. is any sort of a plus, you know, that's when we really – and because of all those pluses add up. When they're laying 240, 250, it's not quite as bad. But anytime they're getting any plus money, whether it'll be on the three-way or, you know, the money line to advance, that's when it really piles up. So kind of the case in tonight's game a little bit. Against France, they will be a dog. So if they get by this one, can expect to have another huge liability on the next game.
1: Johnny, we know the handle's been good. Everyone seems, you know, satisfied with, you know, the amount of bets coming in. If we talked a month ago, would you have had any idea this was what was going to take place? Was this the projection? Or are we talking about something that's way, way over exceeded everyone's expectations?
0: Well, if you talked to me, Will, I would have told you that where we're at is where I thought we were going to be at. I thought it was going to be the biggest event of the year. I had a good feeling that it could pass March Madness, the entire tournament, and I think it's going to do that also, which makes it the biggest event of the year. So, you know, I could see this happening back a couple of months ago before this started. I've done a couple of the World Cups in the retail. Did one at DraftKings, did some prior to that, certainly in the retail environment. Our last one at DraftKings was really good. Even in a retail environment, you know, just the one place, the Wynn Hotel, they were also monster handle games. So I knew what this was all about, and it certainly hasn't surprised me.
2: Johnny, before I let you run, you alluded to it already as we're talking to Johnny Avello, DraftKings Sportsbook. Mexico and England last night, most bet soccer game in DraftKings Sportsbook history. You anticipate this game here tonight to one-up that. But how was that result for you guys with England winning in 90, 3-2?
0: That one wasn't too bad, Timmy. You know, if games are close like that, you know, it depends on who the scorers are, but that one last night wasn't too bad. We've certainly had a lot worse ones than that. That's for sure. So I can tell you, but I don't even have to look at where the money is that we took in. I can just tell you what it's on every single game. I can tell you who they're on. I can tell you what goal scorers are on. I can tell you which side they're on the over-unders. It seems to be a pattern that's been pretty consistent throughout this World Cup.
2: Johnny, always appreciate it, and we will talk to you soon.
0: Okay, thank you, guys.
2: Not good news.
1: Thanks, Johnny.
2: For us, Belgium on the board. They have just scored to make it 1-0. They have dominated the first 9 minutes. Curious to see any flags up. Is there any offsides possibility? But the celebration continues for Belgium, and it looks like Belgium has taken a 1-0 lead. So feels like the folks who bet the over, this is off to a good start for them, because Belgium, the first 9 minutes of this game has been completely dominated by Belgium. We had a great save while we were talking to Johnny, and I was looking at the live board, and it went kind of frozen there, so I anticipated maybe something happening, and it looks like everyone is on sides here, so it is going to be a goal for Belgium, and the United States now plus 175 to advance, Belgium minus 205, the draw up to plus 285 on the 90 minute, and USA plus 330. So Belgium strikes first, less than 10 minutes into the game. It is Belgium 1, United States nothing.
1: Yep, and like you mentioned, plus 175 to advance, Belgium minus 205, which, man, I'm not like dying to play it and hedge already, but, you know, minus 205 does seem a touch cheap. And then the three-way line, U.S. plus 330, like you said, draw plus 285, and Belgium minus 120. So, all right, we got a score now. This is not how we envisioned it starting. You mentioned, I think it was off the air a couple of minutes ago, hey, I don't have a great feeling about this, but long way to go, a lot of soccer to be played.
2: Yeah, it did feel like, you look at the betting splits and all of that, did feel like maybe the price on Belgium was a little cheap, and they strike first, but a lot of soccer still to be played. I know producer Luke of Follow the Money has been documenting all of the comebacks, teams to score first that don't ultimately win. But Belgium on the board first. It is 1-0, and they are now minus 250 to advance.
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13: 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So I think they certainly were taken pretty well care of, respectively, with terms of the NIL front. 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People usually leave for two things, like more money or more playing time. 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
2: 14 minutes in, Belgium strikes first. The goal came in around the 9-minute mark of that first half. Belgium has dominated the first 14 minutes. Thankfully, it's not a 14-minute game. It is a 90-plus minute game, Will Hill. And hopefully we could see something from the United States here. But not a promising start for the USA. Also, not a promising start for the bets that I placed. Under one, we can only get a push. And a first half draw. So depending on what I want, a little bit more, it'll either be, I guess at this point, if I want to make a little bit of money, both were plus money, we could go for the first half draw here, which would give all of us a little bit more hope. A 1-0 Belgium, and Belgium right now minus 295 to advance, minus 165 on the three-way money line. And a lot of discord right now on social media saying, man, they are not looking like they had looked in the first three wins that we saw from the United States so far in this World Cup.
1: Yeah, and look, I'm not enough of a soccer aficionado. We're sitting here doing a football game. We can tell, oh, they're not stopping the run. The quarterback looks bad. I don't know. Let me ask you, what do you look for when you watch a soccer game? Are you just simply watching the ball? Is there something, like, what is your technique here in terms of, like, watching the game? Because I see, you know, the same tweets you do where people, oh, this guy's not playing well, that guy's not playing well. I always know what I'm looking at, but how do you watch the game? What lens do you see it through?
2: Yeah, I look at it a little bit like, and maybe this is the wrong way to look at it, but a little bit like hockey, who's dominating the possession most of the time. And it feels like, at least early on, it's been Belgium. And, you know, Sebastian Salazar, who joined us in the first hour of the show, I asked him, what is the United States better at and what is Belgium better at? And he felt like that Belgium was really going to test the back line of the United States. And we've seen that so far. And by the way, the United States goalie made a tremendous save in the first minute of the game. This thing could be 2-0 right now. So heck of a stop there. I mean, I know Tim Howard had a clean sheet in regulation against Belgium back in 2014. He stood on his head. We're not to that level yet because a goal has been scored. But hopefully we see a little bit more of that. But the United States offense has been one that we've talked about. Is one that is that can be very promising with Balogun playing, Pulisic, but have not seen much opportunities yet for the United States, and we'll see if they get some here in the opening half. Right now, live number, Belgium -280 to advance and -180 on the three-way money line. The draw is up to 3-1, so if you want to jump in on that bet that Will Hill made, 3-1 for the draw for the three-way money line, which, hey, we're still alive, and humans is not here. So let's be optimistic today that we can get our bets home and hope for the best here with our bets in this particular match.
1: I picture humans watching this game somewhere, kind of like the Will Ferrell SNL character with the USA underwear, rooting, cheering. So I'm sure humans is very much into this match. I would imagine he's watching, but yeah, so far not so good. Not how we drew it up. It almost reminds me a little bit, Tim, of remember in Any Given Sunday, Al Pacino gives the famous speech, 6 inches in front of your face. What happens? They go out and they give up a touchdown on the kickoff return, first play of the game. This is all this hype, all this excitement, and boom, before you can blink, we're down 1-0. So we'll see how it goes. I would say it's obviously very important to be the next team to score. 2-0 is not quite a death sentence, but pretty close. But early start here for Belgium as we try to root home our bet here.
2: You know, we looked at, you think back to last night, Mexico goes down 2-0 in the blink of an eye. Back-to-back goals, 35th, 36th minute, right around that mark. And then Mexico got on the board before the half. So you've got about 30 minutes left. A Belgian player just went off due to injury, so you'll get some added on time here in just a little bit. But hopefully the United States can tie this game up in the first half, and we can maybe get some extra time here tonight. But the United States right now not off to a good start. The goal came courtesy of De Catalera. I'm sure I'm mispronouncing that there for Belgium. I believe he was +260 for an anytime goal here tonight. So 1-0, Belgium with the lead over the United States. And right now, as we take a peek at the live number, it is currently -260 in favor of Belgium. Draw +275 on the three-way. Belgium to advance is, Belgium on the three-way money line is -170. So obviously our game of the night, that is what we are keeping our eyes on, and we will continue to update you on that game as much as possible. Let's take a gander over to Major League Baseball and what we have going on so far. The New York Yankees and the Tampa Bay Rays, Cam Schlittler. Speaking of Matt Humans, do you have a Schlittler AL Cy Young bet like Humans does?
1: No, I shared Matt's enthusiasm, and it wasn't even a bet he and I discussed. Last year, I hit Max Fried 35-1 most wins. I said, you know what? I like Schlittler stuff. I'm a Yankee fan. I want to, you know, have a little sweat. I took him instead of Cy Young. I found 110-1 most wins, which, you know, kind of a similar bet. And with the Yankees, who, you know, score a lot of runs, last year they had a good bullpen. You figure, all right, he doesn't have to be the best pitcher in the league, and I can cash it this way. But he's gotten burned a few times by the bullpen. That does not look like it's going to get home. Of course, he could always run together 3 or 4 in a row, and I'm back in the mix. But no, I do not have Cy Young. I'm very jealous of the ticket. I made the mistake, Tim, and you know how this goes, of telling Matt what a great bet it is. It's one of the great bets I've ever heard, and he's not happy because he feels like I'm jinxing him. So not jinxing him. It's a good bet. And I told him, look, it doesn't have to win for it to be a good bet. He goes, nonsense, it does. And I, look, you can go on the prediction markets and find a no price to it if you want to get off someone. So either way, I mean, I don't care what he says. That is a hell of a bet. And I'm certainly rooting for him to cash that. But no, I unfortunately do not have the 300-1. What a price, though, for a guy that's, you know, odds on halfway into the season.
2: Yeah, no doubt about it. Six innings tonight for Cam Schlittler, 7 strikeouts, 1 run on 3 hits, no walks, ERA down to 2.05. Yankees right now up 3-1 as they head to the bottom of the 7th. On the live number, Yankees minus 270, total 5.5. Apparently, the only time the Nats stay under the total is when I bet them, because guess what has happened tonight? They've gone over the total and with relative ease. Now, I did say I thought about betting on the Astros today. I'm glad I did not do it. And you asked the question earlier in the show, do I enjoy watching this team? Yes, I do, because they can do things like this. How about 5 runs in the 3rd and 2 more here in the bottom of the 5th? And we've got a couple of big shots from Curtis Meade, including a homer. He's 3-for-3 with an RBI. C.J. Abrams has a home run as well. And the Nats, who are once down 6-1, Will Hill, it is now 8-6 with men on first and second in the bottom of the 5th. So you could have got a pretty juicy price on the Nats live, and they are now leading in that 2019 World Series rematch, 8-6 right now in the bottom of the 5th inning. If you had Astros first 5, that's a tough pill to swallow here this evening.
1: Yeah, in the last week or so, it's cooled off considerably in the East Coast, but the last week or so, it has been so hot throughout the country. A lot of cases where the wind's blowing out. You mentioned the game on the 4th of July where it was very favorable to the hitter. So important this time of the year to handicap the weather. But yeah, this Washington team, like I said, not going to win anything. Don't have enough pitching to be a contender. But hey, way exceeding expectations. And for you, as far as just being a fan, if you're going to have a mediocre kind of semi-contender, at least have a team that can hit the ball, the ball out of the ballpark, score some runs, be fun to watch. So if you're not going to be great, at least be exciting. The Nats are certainly exciting and overachieving. It's a weird year in baseball, Tim. Marlins better than you'd think.
2: Yep.
1: Pirates are kind of in the mix here. They've got the pitching. Cardinals, yeah, great point. Rockies are better than expected. There's really no great teams. There's no awful teams. They always say about the NFL, it's an 8-8 league. That's kind of how this Major League Baseball season is. A lot of parity and a lot of mediocrity.
2: Update from Seattle, 23rd minute. Belgium still up 1-0, but the U.S. Threatening a little bit, getting inside, I was about to say Belgium territory, as I believe they're about to hit the hydration break here. So 1-0, 23rd minute, gives us a little bit of time to take a pause. And just to remind you, with the World Cup, no better time to remind you that the sports calendar never stops, and our friends over at Sharp Plays cover it all. They've been winning for 15 straight years, all of it documented, logs posted publicly at sharpplays.com. Respected, watched, feared, start winning with them, sharpplays.com. So 1-0 at the hydration break, 23rd minute, Will, and right now the draw, plus 260, Belgium to win in 90 minutes, minus 170, Belgium to advance is minus 255. Live total right now, under 2.5 is plus 161. Under 3.5 is minus 181. Curious how this game plays. If it does open up, that's what Sebastian Salazar felt like it was going to happen, felt like it was going to open up. And if we do see that old BTTS. But you know, the one thing that's been fun watching soccer all throughout the World Cup is just watching the live betting board react to every second of every game. Yeah. And just things kind of tick down the way that they do. But 1-0 right now at the hydration break. Not what we were hoping for, Will, as Belgium has the early lead.
1: Maybe, Tim, the James Wood grand slam that just occurred in the nation's capital will bring the U.S. some luck. It is now 12-6 Nationals here, so an explosion, an offensive outburst by your team.
2: 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The save is not happening in St. Louis right now. There are 18 less runs in that game. We'll get you updated on Brewers Cardinals. And once again, hydration break. Belgium up 1-0 first half.
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2: 29th minute, Will Hill. Belgium still with that 1-0 lead. Can the United States tie it up here in the first half and get us home a first half bet? I already have one on the very much in trouble. Can't win both bets in the first half, but for you, you went full game draw. I went full game draw with you, as well as took first half draw and first half under one. So can't win both those bets at this point. Would rather the first half draw and lose the first half under. But at the 30th minute, Will Hill, Belgium leads 1-0, but a opportunity here for the United States. It looks like a free kick for the U.S. just from a little ways out. So looks like a good atmosphere there in Seattle. Strong atmosphere here at Circa, as well as the United States trying to move on to the quarterfinals where they would play Spain.
1: Would be nice to get the equalizer here. We'll see, as we've got a stoppage. DraftKings just went black, which sometimes means something, doesn't always mean something. Sometimes they just freeze it, and there's not necessarily a goal, but

0: the free kick. And I believe, let me just double check here. That was Tillman to score. So Ryan Kramer didn't get the first goal of the game, but he did hit the first American to score, Malik Tillman. Heck of a shot. I think it might have got deflected, and
1: it did.
0: Juked out the Belgium goalie. And, folks, we are tied at one in Seattle. And just like that, to advance back to minus 120 USA, minus 115 Belgium. The total, 3.5, is now juiced under at minus 140. And the draw, baby, plus 165, Will Hill. Let's bring the draws home.
1: Let's get that clock going. First things first, let's get the first half draw home. Let's just all recoup, regather in the locker room at 1-1. Let's catch half of it and get ready for a second half. So still a long way to go, but 32 minutes in, certainly feel a little bit better than I did a few minutes ago. Was there an eruption at the book? Are you in a position where you can hear things? Was it what's the atmosphere like there?
0: Very good atmosphere. I will say not as electric as last night. Now, last night was a weekend, part of a holiday weekend, right? So maybe people a little, oh boy, do we get another goal here? Wow. Belgium, just like that, has regained the lead. Is it going to count? Let's see. The celebration continues. And Pochettino just got down and not thrilled in his seat there. So this is not a good scenario, just like that. Both teams to score in over cashes. So Sebastian Salazar and so many others, you are a winner as Belgium has just made it 2-1 as they went right back and attacked the back line, and a header in for Belgium. And it was the same guy who scored the first goal of the game, Will. And just like that, 2-1 Belgium. And for what a brief moment, it felt like the opportunity was there for a draw, and now we got ourselves a 2-1 game. And you know, earlier in the show, we showed some best bets. Wes Reynolds had over 2.5 goals. That's a winner now. Both teams to score and over. Scott Seidenberg, Sebastian Salazar both had that. That is a winner as well. So just like that, we got ourselves a 2-1 game. The total is now sitting at 4.5, juiced under minus 192. The expectation was this would be a high-scoring game. I'm always a bit hesitant to play overs. I think you are as well.
1: Right.
0: And I guess I should have went with the over because the over has already cashed. 2.5, you can already cash that one in. Easy. The BTTS comes home again, just like last night in the Mexico England game. The BTTS came home in the first half. It comes home here as well, and the over. So BTTS over, same game parlay, and we talked to Johnny about it. That was a pretty popular play, and sure enough, that comes home. Belgium up 2-1 after getting a goal at the 33rd minute. Man, didn't even get time to celebrate, really, the United States tying the game up against Belgium.
1: That had to be less than a minute, right? I mean, there couldn't have been more than a minute, maybe a minute and a half between goals. It's just as we're able to, you know, have a sigh of relief, and there is the same element in soccer, Tim, that you have in football. When your team scores a touchdown, all right, let's make sure there's no flag. Can we enjoy it? Can we really enjoy it? By the time you realized it was a goal and you can exhale, we are 2-1 the other way. So we'll see. Exciting game.
0: I mean, it is.
1: For all the people say, oh, there's not enough scoring in soccer. Well, you're getting your scoring here, and I'm always of the belief, and I'm happy I didn't play it. You know what? Elimination game. Anytime there's an elimination game in a sport with a clock, your best instinct is usually to play the under. Team's a little tight, a little conservative. That is not the case here. This is quite the shootout so far, 30 or so minutes in.
0: You know, and sometimes, you know, you and I, more of the contrarian style, I would say, maybe we just listen to the folks that know what they're talking about. Sebastian Salazar said this is going to be a free-flowing, open game, and he was absolutely right, and he cashed his bet already. 33 minutes into the game, as you asked. Malik Tillman's goal came at the 31st minute, and De Catalari, his goal came at the 33rd minute. So two goals for him as well. Belgium up 2-1 right now over the United States. Less than 2 minutes to celebrate a tie game. And now the United States will try to tie this up once again. The Belgium to advance number minus 295 on the

0: Three-way money line, minus 175. The draw, plus 265 right now. Belgium up 2-1, 36th minute in Seattle. And the United States got it to enjoy a tie in the momentum for all of about 100 seconds before Belgium was able to regain the lead, Will.
1: If this is going to be the type of game it is, you don't talk a lot in soccer, especially World Cup this stage, about all overs, but they are available at DraftKings. Over 5.5 alt total here is plus 200. Over 6.5 on the alt total, plus 530. Over 7.5, 13-1. Those are likely donations, right? We're not going to get up to 6-7 plus goals, right?
0: I would be rather surprised there. The under 4.5 is plus 125. God bless you if you're going to go under 4.5, the way that we've seen this one play out the way it has. Can the United States tie this game up before the half, or will it be like last night, a 2-1 lead for the visitor at the break? It was England last night over Mexico, and right now Belgium up 2-1 on the United States. So it has been a free-flowing game, couple of early chances. Belgium got on the board first, and then after the United States scored on a free kick from Tillman, Belgium responded less than 2 minutes later. 2-1, Belgium with the lead right now over the United States. Belgium to advance, now up to minus $3, and to win in 90 minutes is sitting at minus 175. All right, quickly looking at Major League Baseball. I teased to it that it was scoreless in Seattle. It is scoreless no more. Scoreless in St. Louis, I beg your pardon. It is scoreless no more. The Cardinals on the board against the Milwaukee Brewers in a five-game series there with a makeup game, Will, as we get a run home. Looks like some poor defense, as it looks like the two runs to Shane Drone are both unearned, but the Cardinals take a 2-0 lead. Dustin May, by the way, in this one already, three scoreless, three strikeouts for our ginger brother, Dustin May. 4-1 remains the score in Tampa. Cam Schlittler, seven scoreless innings, and Caballero, two homers tonight for the Yankees.
1: Yeah, against this former team, and this is about as big a game in July, early July, as you're going to get, because the Yankees, Tim, come into this game five games out in the loss column behind Tampa. They were minus 500. The Yankees were to win this division just like 10 days ago. They've been hurt. They've been bad. They play four games in Tampa where they never play well. If you lost three out of four here, all of a sudden, I know there's a lot of time left. You're seven out in the loss column. God forbid you get swept. You're nine out in the loss column. Yanks are just leaking oil at this point. They at least need a split to just hang in here, get some guys back, eventually make some trades. But Tampa with a significant, I would say, five in the loss column, it's not insurmountable, but a significant lead in the AL East. This play starts here on Monday.
0: Shout out to our guy, listener Lance, always loves to send his tickets into us. He had a James Wood over two RBI prop, plus 850, and then James Wood plus three RBI, 18-1. Well, when you hit a grand slam, that's four RBI. So well done to our buddy, listener Lance, as he is home with that winner. 2-1 the score. Belgium on top of the United States. Go ahead and cash your BTTS over 2.5 parlay. That is cash just 33 minutes into this game. Can the United States, Will, get us a draw at the half? We will see before the break.
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7: Well, the Brewers are in St. Louis. It's where they're going to open up a series against the Cardinals tonight. Milwaukee does so in the wake of losing pitcher Brandon Woodruff again, placed on the 15-day injured list yesterday due to shoulder inflammation. Same thing that landed him on the injured list at the beginning of May.
8: Kind of just popped up on me again, and it's been a couple months since I've had the injection. So, you know, I honestly, I don't know much more than that other than talk to the doctor. Give my serum vaults and then go from there, and then we'll just take the next steps as they come. I don't really have anything other, you know, forecasted past that.
7: Woodruff heads to the IL with Milwaukee sitting six games up on Chicago, first place in NL Central, owning the second best record in the majors. Cardinals 7.5 games back of the crew coming into the series tonight. Milwaukee will send Shane Drouhan to the mound. He's 3-2 with a 3.12 ERA. His last two starts gave up two runs combined over 10 innings. Dustin May will go for the Cards. He comes in 5-6 with a 4.80 ERA. Struggled his last two starts, including not making it out of the first inning against Atlanta when he was tagged for five runs. First pitch tonight set for 6:45.
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7: Well, ESPN's national team will look for its first trip to the quarterfinals of the World Cup since 2002 tonight when they take on Belgium in Seattle. And the Bucks going to continue summer league play as they face off against Sacramento tonight with tip at 9. With this Wisconsin Sports Zone Network update, I'm Zach Heil, Print.
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0: 44th minute right now in Seattle, 2-1, Belgium with the lead. Right now the live line on Belgium and the United States has Belgium to qualify up to minus 350, minus 210 on the three-way money line. If you think the United States can draw even and get us home at least for a full game bet, that is plus 285 as the United States had a chance there, but none doing on that attempt. So 2-1, Will Hill, Belgium with the lead, and we are nearing the half. We'll see how much injury time is put on. Probably about 5 or 6 minutes, you would imagine, here for Belgium and the United States before they head to the half as Belgium with that 2-1 lead over the United States.
1: Yeah, and obviously the next goal, like when it was 1-0, becomes very important. A two-goal deficit is not quite a death sentence, but pretty close. So very important the U.S. either keep it here or get even here as we approach halftime. So do you have any futures on the World Cup? I meant to ask you, because I have nothing. I've heard a bunch of people make a case for a bunch of different countries. I ended up not playing anything. Do you have anything in the account here in terms of your future outlook?
0: The only future I played, it was thanks to courtesy of Alex Blowers of VSiN. He came in studio and made the pitch for Morocco to reach the round of 16. I guess I should have gone a little bit further and had Morocco to reach the round of 8 because it would have been a bigger return on investment. But he had that at plus 125, so I tailed him there. But to win the World Cup, I did not place a bet. And right now, as you look at the live board that is out there for the World Cup and the futures to win the World Cup. France down to plus 180, Spain plus 350, Argentina plus 430. The U.S. right now, 55-1, and I would say probably not enough for me to get involved on the United States right now at 55-1, considering they're down 2-1 right now, and it would be Spain in the round of eight. So no thanks right now on the U.S., 55-1. But, yeah, no pre-tournament bets for me. I will say I have been betting this. I think you alluded to it earlier in the show. It's not the same size unit that I usually put on a football game or a college basketball game, anything like that. But I have found myself betting a lot of these matches, and it's been a roller coaster. I got off to a really slow start, then I had a nice run in the middle, and then the past couple of days I've had some losses go against me here. I had Croatia plus a half goal against Portugal, Mexico plus a half goal last night against England, and then tonight the first half plays did not come home. So I'm back down on the downward trend here, but hopefully we can get this full game draw home. How about you? Have you been betting the World Cup a bunch throughout this tournament?
1: Yes, there is not very much handicapping. A lot of it is tailing. A lot of it, aggregating a lot of our great guests on VSiN. Some of it is just, there's a couple games on. I'm going to play the draws and just you turn your brain off. You take the plus 250, plus 300, and you just root for a draw. If you bet every draw in this tournament, Tim, you are up a significant amount. That being said, we're on a little bit of a dry spell, and there have been some hellacious beats.
0: Oh.
1: You mentioned a lot of the late scoring. There have been some really rough beats on the draws. A lot of goals in extra time, 94 minutes, 97 minutes. I was that Monday 3 weeks ago, so like the first or second Monday of the tournament, when there was all four draws, that was one of the better days had, but it has dried up. But overall, I'm up. It's been good. It's not like, I have some angle or some handicapping prowess. It's just, it's on. I want a little action. I'm going to bet the draw. I will say when you lose on soccer, though, and you lose on something that is not your expertise, it is a feeling of, man, I'm an idiot. Why did I bet that? This is stupid. So we all go through that. You want a little action. It's fun. Oh, what the hell? I'll throw a little sweat on it. Throw a little money on it. When you lose, the fun goes out the window and you have that instant regret. Look, you lose something you know about, it hurts. You never want to lose. But when you lose something you don't really know that much about, there's that extra feeling of frustration.
0: Oh, there's no doubt about it. It's a great way to look at it. And I'm certainly feeling that a little bit today, thinking so many people like the over. So I said, I'm going to be more contrary. I think this will be a slower start to the game. Absolutely opposite has happened. And it is 2-1. The game, full game total has already gone over. And, it's funny because Circa was at 3 last night, juiced under, and that got bet down to 2.5. And obviously, we haven't cashed over 3 yet. If folks bet that yesterday at Circa, but the over 2.5, which is where the market closed, has already cashed, and the BTTS has already cashed as well. So as we sit right now, injury time 6 minutes. We're about 4 minutes into injury time. It is 2-1 Belgium here in the opening half, round of 16. Winner moves on to take on Spain in the quarterfinals in L.A. on Friday afternoon. That'll be a 3 p.m. Eastern kickoff in Los Angeles. So 2-1 right now, Belgium with the lead over the United States. Let's take a quick look.
1: Let me ask you something, Tim. These bookmakers, when we ask them, what's the handle? Who are you rooting for? I feel like the bookmakers, the Johnny Avellos, who's awesome. We're so lucky to have these guys on. I don't think they want to come out and say, wow, we want the U.S. to lose. We're rooting against the U.S. That's just an unpopular thing to say anywhere. Do you think there's a little element of, hey, we don't really want to say it, but it's not the worst thing if the U.S. We collect all this handle for this game. We eliminate the futures. They're probably up to their eyeballs in futures. Do you think there's a little bit, we're rooting for the U.S., but under your breath, not the worst thing that they lost. Do you think there's an element of that?
0: I do wonder if it's a little bit where a short-term loss leads to a long-term win. So are the books cheering for the United States to win today? Maybe not in 90 minutes, maybe on win in PKs or win in extra time, something like that. Because does the business, I want to say dry up. I think the World Cup is popular enough it won't dry up, but certainly the
1: taper off. How about that?
0: Yeah, the level of interest is not going to be as high now. The United States does get a chance. I believe they got a corner coming up here for the U.S. in what will be the final potentially play of the first half. So, yeah, there's no doubt they will be big winners tonight. I mean, you look at our buddy Patrick Everson and what he's been reporting all day over at Vegas Insider, or John Ewing from BetMGM. We had Johnny Avello on. It's one-sided every which way for the United States. Christian Pulisic is walking over to the corner. This will more than likely be the final play of the first half. We'll see if the United States can get an equalizer here with Christian Pulisic headed to a corner kick. The U.S. just a moment ago had a pretty nice chance. And Pulisic, this will be nothing doing there, and that should bring us to the half. 2-1 Belgium will head into the half. Hey, folks, just a reminder, 4th of July, yes, came and went, but our deal here at VSiN has not gone away. You can get a VSiN two-year membership, two-year subscription for $299 through tomorrow, July 7th. 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So we're at the half, and I'm a big fat loser because I lost both of my bets. We still have hope for Will Hill there on the full game draw, but the first half goes over, and the first half obviously is not a draw with Belgium leading 2-1 at the half. Right now, the three-way money line, Belgium minus 200, Will. The draw plus 275, USA 7-1, and to advance, Belgium minus 340, USA plus 260. Halftime right now in Seattle, 2-1 Belgium with the lead. Do we have hope that the United States can tie this thing up in the second half?
1: No. Is that a serious question? Let's be honest. Let's stop hiding our enthusiasm. Let's stop trying to be positive. We're going to lose our bets. We lost the first half draw. We're going to lose the full game draw. We're not winning. Let's be realistic about this. You were right. You said before the game, I don't have a great feel. And I was like, oh, I feel pretty good. Who knows? I would love to play this back in a couple hours and be dead wrong. Belgium is going to win in 90 minutes. We're done. Agree or disagree?
0: I can't tell if you're being serious or if you're reverse mushing yourself.
1: I am. No, I am.
0: I can't tell. Well, I can't tell. Are we throwing the reverse mush out, or are we being...
1: I don't feel good.
0: Look, the Belgium,
1: I don't feel good.
0: The Belgium team has been the superior team for, I would say, 75 to 80% of that half. So a younger, more athletic, more physical, as Sebastian Salazar said, United States team, what are you going to do in the second half? You've been punched in the mouth here. You tied up the game, you're feeling good, and then 90 seconds later, Belgium ties the dang game up. So, Mauricio Pochettino, do your best Pacino in the locker room and fire this squad up. We'll see what they can do. But, yeah, I don't feel great. Certainly wouldn't play USA on the 90-minute three-way money line, but hopeful that the U.S. can draw even here in this second half, Will. But that first half was, I would say, concerning to say the least. 2-1 halftime score. Belgium with the lead. Both teams to score and the over have already cashed. So well done for anyone who had those bets. Unfortunately, not a draw in the first half, but we're still hopeful that maybe you could come home full game.
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15: It's the Bullpen with PJ and Nick.
16: I'm not looking for 12 consecutive wins.
17: Yes.
16: I'm looking for 12 wins one time. Not 12 wins in a row. I know it turns out that way, but it's all in your thinking. It's all in how you twist your mind. You could say 12 consecutive, but that seems daunting. When you say one game 12 times, it seems a lot more attainable.
18: They are starting to get into the bullpen logic of things. Adam, Nick, they just need to cook one hamburger 200,000 times.
16: Adam, well done.
18: That is well played. That
16: We're not
18: is
16: asking
18: great
16: you to
18: job.
16: Cook 200,000 burgers.
18: Yes.
16: We're asking you to cook one.
18: 200,000 times. That's all. Credit Union Phil is also getting in on it. I don't want six beers on a Friday night. I want one beer six times in a row.
16: Credit Union Phil?
18: Exactly.
16: Now you're seeing. Mind games.
18: Everyone's mind picking games. Up on this logic now. That's all it is.
16: Because that's really what it's all about. Just mind games.
18: Mind
16: over matter.
15: The Bullpen with PJ and Nick. 11 till noon on The Score.
19: What are you doing out there?
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24: Belgium is largely dominating the United States tonight, up 2-1 over the USA late first half in Seattle in their World Cup round of 16 matchup. Belgium scored in the ninth minute tonight, outshooting the U.S. 7-0 through 30 minutes. Then Malik Tillman of America had a free kick goal in the last game, had one in the 31st minute tonight. Briefly, it was tied 1-1. Belgium then scored in the 33rd minute, and that's where we stand, 42 minutes in, 2-1 Belgium. The winner gets Spain in LA Friday afternoon in a quarterfinal. In Dallas today, Spain shut out Portugal 1-0 on a goal in the 91st minute. Sacramento Kings waived DeMar DeRozan. American Madison Keys lost her fourth round match at Wimbledon. The New York Yankees still lead at Tampa Bay 4-1 in the bottom of the eighth. In D.C., bottom of the sixth, it's 12-7 Nationals over Houston. Kansas City beat Philadelphia today 15-1.
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27: Lows level off around 60 tonight under clear skies. Northeasterly winds around 5 miles per hour. Daytime highs approaching 89 tomorrow. Mainly sunny skies. I'm meteorologist Paul Frombly with your weatherology forecast on 95.3 and 99.1 The Score. Currently, it's 79 degrees.
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15: 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The Score. What's the best part about winter in Wisconsin? It's definitely not the snow or the freezing cold temps. Yeah, we hate both of those things. Instead, give us a few J-Love touchdowns, some Micah sack celebrations, and let's add a few Lambo leaps to that list, too. Talking all things green and gold on The Score.
0: Minus 365, that is the price here at Circa Will Hill for Belgium to advance. They lead 2-1 halftime in Seattle. That's Will Hill. I'm Tim Murray. If you believe in the United States and that they can come back to win and advance, plus 300 right now at DraftKings. The draw price plus 285 at DraftKings. What will we see here in the second half? I will say this, and once again, you and I have been honest. We've been up front. We are not pretending to be soccer experts. I think it could have been a lot worse. So is this one of those games where, you know, Will, we do it all the time, whether it's, you know, you might have a bet in pocket and you're laying, you know, four with a team and they're only up eight at half. You're like, man, they kind of dominated that half and they're only up eight. Are you feeling that way, or am I trying to look at this water bottle as half full right now with the U.S.?
1: Next question. What do you think? You know my mood right now. I'm not optimistic.
0: You're down in the dumps. I don't know.
1: Humans all the time.
0: I don't know this type of Will Hill. Just you're down and out right now.
1: I know.
0: You're down and out.
1: I know. Usually we do pretty well together. I don't have a good feel about it. I'm being completely honest. I don't have a good feel. I thought, you know, once we went down 1-0, we're in trouble. When we got the equalizer 1-1, I really, obviously my my feeling changed a little bit. My confidence was boosted. The fact that we gave it back right away is frustrating. But your point, it's well taken. In baseball, you leave runners on base and you're up 2-0. You hit a couple sack flies where one hit and you're up 5-0. Football, you kick field goals instead of touchdowns. Your point is well taken. Maybe Belgium's letting them hang around. And obviously part of it's tongue-in-cheek. We're one goal away from being in good shape. But if you gave me truth serum and asked me if I feel good, if I'm doing this as a bit, or I actually am very pessimistic, I am very pessimistic right now. So would love to be wrong. We'll see if we can even this and get our draw home. But don't feel good about the way the first half played out. Are you a believer in what you just said, that, hey, it could be worse, let's be optimistic, or are you trying to cheer yourself up a little
0: bit? I'm trying to cheer myself up a little bit. I'm trying to will home your bet, and my bets were lit on fire. Terrible plays by me. Listen to smart people like Sebastian Salazar, whose bet hit 33 minutes into this game. But the fact that they're down 2-1, made a couple of saves. Evan Abrams, our buddy over at the Action Network, tweeted this out. 11-3 in shots, 14-4 touches in the opponent's box, 5-1 shots on target. That was the advantage in the first half for Belgium. It's only 2-1. So get an equalizer. Things change. Get the crowd on their side. We'll see what happens. But boy, I imagine right now in Seattle, here at Circa, similar. It's pretty quiet right now. You know, last night we got a lot of ups and downs, even though for the most part it felt like England tried to keep him at arm's length, but they had that man down situation after the red card at around the 65th minute or so. So it did feel like Mexico was always on the attack. We'll see what the United States does here in this second half. Mauricio Pochettino, who is, look, people have sung his praises, rightfully so, how well he has managed the U.S. so far. He was fired up on the sidelines. He's kicking over, you know, crates of water bottles. So I got to imagine he's getting some fire there. And look, you played sports at a high level. I did too. You know, sometimes that just falls on deaf ears. Yelling and screaming doesn't always work. You got to pick your spots. But I do wonder if they are going to come out a little bit more inspired and hopefully tactically going to find some changes here, because, man, they were dominated in that first half. But as we said, fortunately, only down 2-1. And right now, looking at the live betting market, DraftKings has Belgium at minus 340 to advance, USA plus 260, but Circa, a little bit different. They're a little bit more pessimistic. They're a little bit more Will Hill. I'm a little more DraftKings. You're a little bit more Circa. Circa minus 365, Belgium, $3 for the U.S. to advance.
1: Matt Eumanns being off the last few days, I think, has taken its toll on you in a way where your optimism is breaking through where normally it would be squashed like a bug. So I'm with you, though. The screaming and yelling from the coach, that's something where, yeah, middle of the season, irrelevant game, you try to, your team is sleepwalking. That's usually where that stuff works. You wouldn't imagine motivation is something that's lacking right here for the U.S. team. They're just being outplayed. Bobby Knight used to always say he was extra, extra hard on his team when they were playing a lousy team in the next week or two, because when you're playing the really good teams, the motivation, the edge kind of takes care of itself. So I don't know that the screaming and yelling is going to do anything more than just be an outlet of frustration. But we'll see here. Still got a few minutes until the second half starts. All right, right now, jokes aside, pessimism aside, no shtick, the final score in an hour and a half is what?
0: 3-2 Belgium.
1: Okay.
0: You?
1: That's not in penalty kicks, right? That's not an extra time?
0: I just said 3-2. I didn't specify when we'll get it. I envision 3-2 in 90, but I'm hoping 3-2. Well, actually, I'm hoping I'm wrong. How about that? I'm hoping I'm wrong, but I'll say 3-2.
1: How about this?
0: Belgium.
1: How about this? If you could sign right now for one, but only one U.S. goal in the second half, meaning, all right, I'm going to give you your goal. It's 2-2, but that's all you get for the half. Can you keep Belgium scoreless? Would you sign for the one goal right now for the U.S.? I think you'd have to, right?
0: Yeah, you got to. I mean, at this point, one's better than none. So
1: sure. My question would be, is two enough to force, extra time, kicks, things like that? Do you need more than one goal here? I think if the U.S., again, not the biggest soccer expert, just watching this game, though, I think if the U.S. can hold at two here, that would be where, if you told me right now, hey, Belgium is only scoring two goals, they're not scoring in the second half, I would have significantly more optimism here where, all right, I think U.S. can get one. It's just, can they keep them off the scoreboard here?
0: By the way, second half draw plus 198 here at Circa, total 1.5. Juiced slightly to the over, minus 15 to the over. So that would be 4.5 for the full game. So I don't know. I don't know if I want to go back to the draw well after what we just saw. But man, I hope that the United States shows some life here. It would just look, it would make the show better, selfishly, but it just would add the juices flowing if they're able to get out there, tie this game up at some point here. So hopefully we can get it. The fellas are walking their way back out to the field right now, and Tillman and Pochettino having a little exchange. So while they return to the field, before we get you updated on what's unfolding in Major League Baseball, let's talk about the games still to come tonight. And you do have a bet. So let's go to your bet late night, 10:10 Eastern, Chavez Ravine, Dodgers, Rockies, Freeland versus Lauer. What are you looking at tonight in Rockies Dodgers, Will?
1: Yeah, I like the over 10. Both pitchers pretty hittable. Both guys around 90 miles an hour with the fastball, which in today's day and age, man, that's about as low as it gets. That is not a lot of velocity. They've both gotten hit pretty hard. Both teams top three in Major League Baseball and OPS, so both teams can swing the bats. We know the Dodgers, what they're capable of offensively. The Rockies have had a pretty good offense. Now, yeah, some of it's part of playing at Coors and having that environment, having that hitting climate, but they are much improved on offense. I think the Dodgers probably score 5 or 6 runs. Freeland is not a big time pitcher. So, 7-4, 8-5 type of game. I think we get some runs, and I am going over the 10 here, Rockies Dodgers.
0: All right. Over 10. That is the last game on the board tonight. We still have two other games to get going. That'll start later on this hour, as that would be San Diego taking on the Diamondbacks. Man, what has happened with the San Diego Padres? I saw them in person in Chicago last week. Man, that is a team headed in the wrong direction. Under 500, Diamondbacks and Padres enter this game tonight. Same record at 44-45. That's not going to get it done for a wild card, I tell you that much right now, in the National League, maybe the American League. But Padres, Dodgers, Walker Buehler on the hill. What has happened to Walker Buehler? Remember when I think I had a bet on him, Will, 3 years ago to win the Cy Young, and he is far from that. He's nearing a 5 ERA, total of 8.5 in San Diego. Padres a slight favorite against the D-backs, 9:40 Eastern start.
1: Yeah, nothing for me here. You said it, though. Buehler used to be awesome back 2019, 2020. Injuries kind of took their toll, lost some velocity. It's something you wonder about with all these guys, Tim. How sustainable is it throwing 98, 99, 100, in Miz's case, 105 as a starter year after year, start after start? All these guys can hit the velocity, but can they maintain it without having, one or two Tommy John surgeries? That's something we're going to find out, because this is a new era of baseball with all this velocity. But as far as the Padres, going in the wrong direction, and it's tricky for them because their best player by far is a closer, where you can't really use them unless you have a lead, and they never get a lead. So I wonder if at some point you convert him to a starter, if you think about trading him and recouping some of that prospect equity back, because there's no point having, it's like having a really bad football team with a good kicker. It's like, okay, your kicker just made it from 65. You're down, 42-3 instead of 42-0. So it's just a weird fit where you don't have that good of a team, but you've got this great closer. I wonder if they would think about moving him at the deadline and seeing what they could get.
0: Second half underway in Seattle, 2-1 Belgium with the lead. We are about 90 seconds into the second half. Belgium to advance right now at DraftKings, minus 340. The draw, plus 285 in 90 minutes. Can the United States tie this game up, or will they be knocked out by the Belgians for the second time in 12 years? United States lost to Belgium back in 2014 in extra time, 2-1. We'll see if the U.S. can tie this thing up. Right now, looking at the live total, it sits at 4.5, slightly juiced to the over at minus 117. So will we see an aggressive United States? We've seen 12 comebacks so far in this World Cup. Will we see a 13th here tonight? Hopefully that will be the case. extra time wouldn't be the worst thing in the world, because that would mean Will Hill and I would cash a draw bet. That's Will Hill. I'm Tim Murray. Can the United States tie it up? We're underway second half in Seattle.
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0: How about this stat from ESPN Insights? The United States allowed 11 shots in the first half against Belgium. They allowed a total of 10 shots in the first halves against Turkey, Paraguay, Australia, and Bosnia. So dominant first half, as we mentioned, from the Belgians. And right now, 6 minutes into the second half, we remain 2-1 is the score in that particular contest. So that is where we sit right now, Belgium and the United States, right now as USA trying to mount the comeback. Will, we got a tweet earlier today, and it asked the question, because you're a Yankees guy and I'm a Nats fan, what team is more entertaining to watch? So on one hand, the Yankees had Cam Schlittler, the AL Cy Young favorite, pitch tonight. He went 8 innings, allowed 1 run on 4 hits, and struck out 8, lowering his ERA to 2.01. Yankees won 5-1. On the other hand, the Nationals scored 11 unanswered runs and then just gave up 4 in the top of the 8th and a 3-run shot. It is now 12-11. Nats lead the Astros by 1. Who is more entertaining to watch, the Nationals or the Yankees this year?
1: Nationals are more entertaining. Now, some of that's recency bias. Yankees haven't hit for the last week or two, and they're finally starting to feel the effects of no Judge. But Washington's fun. They score a lot of runs. They give up a lot of runs. It's almost like a beer league softball team. So Washington, which I wouldn't have thought coming into the season, is one of the more fun teams in the league. So I think it's Washington. Again, a little recency bias, but hard to argue that that the Yankees are more exciting to watch than the Nats. You got Wood. You got Abrams. Yankees have a lot of dead wood in that lineup. So that Nationals team, fun, exciting bunch. I know you're worried. What is the situation with Wood? You're worried they're going to trade him or not re-sign him? I know that has been a guy.
0: Historically speaking, the Nationals, when you think back to their run, the homegrown guys, they didn't keep around. Now, they kept Ryan Zimmerman around, but you look at Jordan Zimmerman, Bryce Harper, Anthony Rendon, all of those guys, Juan Soto, they eventually traded, which was the right move.
1: Soto, Harper, Turner, yep.
0: Oh, because Trey Turner wasn't homegrown, but they got him early on in his career when he was still a minor leaguer. So a lot of those guys, they let go. Now, it came at the right time. So I'm just saying, he's the face of the franchise. You got to keep him there. He's got to be the guy you build around, and hopefully they will do so when the time comes, and they're still a couple of years away. But 12-11 is the score. The Nats were able to get out of the top of the eighth inning. I did get a tweet from our buddy. Hold on, let me just double check on Twitter here. Loyal listener Dub Sports said he's over at Mandalay Bay, and the over under on Nats Houston was 21.5. Well, I hope you took the over, because that cashed. 21.5 goes over with 23 runs now on the board. 9 minutes into the second half, you are seeing a little bit more, I feel like, from the United States here. But you always do wonder and worry, because you saw it last night in the Mexico-England game, right? Mexico kept pushing and pushing and pushing, and then it led to two goals from England in a span of, what, 90 seconds. So, you know, does this potentially lead to Belgium getting an easier look? We'll see. But we're 10 minutes into the second half, Will, and Belgium holding on to a 2-1 lead. It does feel like you're going to get some opportunities here from the U.S. I think they are going to push here. So we will see. 2-2, maybe it's wishful thinking, but we'll see if the United States can find a way to find the back of the net here in this second half, Will.
1: Yeah, and excited for this game. I was excited all day. I think the controversy about the red card really added a little drama to it. Now, it got to the point, Tim, where it was tedious, as a lot of things on social media do, and everyone, you know, has their side of the aisle, and it becomes tedious, I think, is the correct word. But it added to it, added a little, you know, bad blood. You could say motivation, but when you're this far in and you're single elimination, both teams are going to be motivated. So was looking forward to it. Wasn't too happy that the U.S. gave up the first goal. They answer, what, maybe 10, 15 minutes after, 30 minutes into the game, and maybe, 30 seconds, 45 seconds. I don't think it was even a minute before that tie game went back to being a Belgium lead. So Belgium has had the lead, Tim, for about, I would say, 55 of the 55 and a half minutes. Does that sound about accurate to you?
0: Yeah, they led, they scored 9 minutes in, and then they regained the lead 90 seconds after the United States tied it up. So they have led the bulk of this game, as you alluded to, for 45 of the 50 minutes right now. And you know, what's interesting is looking at the draw price, it does continue to come down a little bit. So maybe there's a belief based off of the algorithm at DraftKings. I'm not saying it's the favorite. It actually just ticked up, as I mentioned, that it's now plus 270 on the three-way. But we might get something going here. The board has just gone dark, so is anything coming here in this game? Are we going to see something positive?
1: I don't see anything yet, but I see the board freezing, which is usually a sign something might be happening. That's usually the first indication. And the way the ball is going, I hope nothing happens.
0: Oh, this is bad. This is bad.
1: Oh, no.
0: Oh, that is disaster.
1: Something happened.
0: Complete and utter disaster. This game's over. Belgium just took a 3-1 lead, and the United States just made a catastrophic mistake. The goalie came out of the box, tried to play the ball, hits it off his chest. Belgium defends him, and they get a clear look. This game is toast. Belgium is going to win. 57 minutes in, absolute catastrophe by the United States goaltender there. I have no idea what he was doing on this play, complete and utter disaster by the goaltender as he tries to kick it away. It looks like his foot got stuck in the turf, and Belgium, easiest goal they're ever going to score. He tries to clear it. Belgium, easy goal, and now Belgium to win in 90 minutes is -$9. That is going to be pretty much all she wrote for the United States tonight, and we'll see what the U.S. can do. Mexico was down 3-1 yesterday, got a penalty kick, and then had a lot of opportunities late, but they were also playing 11-on-10. Calamity for the United States, Will. Absolute disaster right there.
1: 100%. USA right now, 10-1 to advance, plus 1,000. Belgium -900 to advance. I don't know how that's possible. That doesn't seem right. But USA, I'm saying it, DraftKings, 10-1 to advance. The 90-minute line, if you're feeling ambitious, draw plus 850. No thank you. USA to win in 90 minutes, 30-1. No thank you. And then Belgium -900. Adjusted total, over 4.5 is -322. Over 5.5 is +143. Of all the things I just mentioned, what you had to bet something out of all that. Total, draw, I don't know. Would you lay a goal and a half here with Belgium? What would you bet if I made you bet something? Force bet.
0: Force bet, which is always an important thing to do. I'd do Belgium. I do Belgium -2.5, +230 right now.
1: Yeah. I'm with you.
0: I mean, it would be hard for me. I know the U.S. is going to keep pressing, and maybe they sneak one in. But right now, and Belgium might just drop back. And look, they're up 2 goals in a knockout round, 30 minutes away from advancing to the quarterfinals to take on Spain. So they're going to play it real close to the vest here. By the way, Christian Pulisic has just been subbed out of the game. So Pulisic is out, Berhalter in, and you wonder if that injury that knocked Christian Pulisic out of the handful of games early on in this tournament is bothering him again, but he is done for the day. He was just subbed out at the 58th minute. Belgium up 3-1. Man, you know, it's that time now to turn our attention to the football with two O's. And
1: Notre Dame, I was just going to say, who's Notre Dame play week one?
0: Yeah. Notre Dame-Wisconsin preview coming up next.
1: There you go. That's right.
0: Yeah,
1: that's
0: just right. Just a reminder, Circa's football contests are open, and you don't have to live in Las Vegas to play. 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You were right to be pessimistic. I tried the optimism and to channel Matt Newman's somewhere on vacation. There's nothing worse than hope, and that is exactly what I gave to our listeners. I tried to speak hope into existence. I didn't think the goalie would come out and make an absolute catastrophic disaster there to make it Belgium 3, the United States 1. Belgium now -1600 on the three-way money line, -2000 to advance, and the game to end in a draw is now up to 10-1. All right. Well, it's been fun, World Cup. Still got plenty of more World Cup to come, but the United States, Mexico, and Canada won't be moving on to the quarterfinals. 3-1 Belgium, 29 minutes away from advancing to the quarters to take on Spain.
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7: I think the NBA is having a moment right now. 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Giannis and Dame was never box office like we thought maybe it would be. If I was an NBA fan in California, New York, St. Louis, Houston, Washington, D.C., if I was somewhere else, if I wasn't a Bucks fan but I love basketball, I would be interested to watch Giannis somewhere else. I mean, I'm kind of interested to watch Giannis somewhere else, and I'm a friggin' Bucks fan. LaMelo Ball going to Minnesota, that's juicy, that's interesting. 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I think the NBA is having a really good week.
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0: Well, folks, not the best night for the U.S. of A. 3-1 is the score, 65 minutes in. Belgium looking to advance to the quarterfinals of the World Cup, looking to eliminate the United States for the second time in 12 years. I'm sure there's going to be plenty of hot takes tomorrow regarding the United States. Was it a failure? Was it this and that?
1: No, I don't think so.
0: It's disappointing, the result. They could have played better here, but I think, look, this nation, well, you and I have lived in it our whole lives, and to see the excitement, to see the enthusiasm for the sport, the way that they played, and I get it, the field was is expanded, but to win a knockout round game, to win their first two games in the fashion that they did, the Paraguay game in dominant fashion, then to kind of ugly up the waters against Australia. I think this was, I don't know if I could say it's successful, but I could certainly say a good World Cup. They didn't get embarrassed, and they're going to get knocked out in the round of 16. It's disappointing, But the United States, in recent memory, has only made the quarterfinals once outside of 1930. So, look, I think all three host nations are disappointed. Maybe not Canada for them getting to the round of 16, but all three host nations made it to the round of 16. I think, you know, overall, I think there was a successful World Cup, and now here we are getting close to the quarterfinals, and some of the more familiar names are going to be present in the quarterfinals. Lukaku just came in for Belgium, so not great, as he is their all-time leading scorer, but Belgium up 3-1 and looking to advance again.

0: or college football game, when you get the people who are fringe bettors texting you, oh, how is this? You know, I got to bet this, right? There was a lot of that, but I'm sure from the book's perspective, they just got everyone kind of roped in, all excited, all enthused, and I'm sure they are doing quite well. So chapter number 472 of It's Good to Be a Bookmaker.
1: Yeah, no doubt. They are going to clean up here tonight. The over did hit, the BTTS did hit, so that will be, I imagine, a little bit of a knock. But overall, the United States losing this game. We talked to Johnny Avella of DraftKings Sportsbook as we have the hydration break at the 68-minute of the USA-Belgium game. It was funny to hear from Johnny because the excitement level from him was there on how much people were betting this World Cup. Right. And Corey, producer Corey, can you pull up the tweet that you sent earlier in the show? We actually never got to this. This is there's one gentleman at Polymarket that is rather happy right now, Will Hill, because prior to the game, Polymarket tweeted out, someone put $2.8 million on the United States not to win their match versus Belgium, the payout, $4.2 million. That person's happy right now. So there you go, at Polymarket. Big bet on the no for the United States to win tonight, and that person happy right now, as the United States needs two goals in the next, 25 minutes or so because of injury time. Christian Pulisic out with injury. Apparently, Jenny Taft reporting the injury in real time. And, you could see it there on the bench, clearly in some pain. And a lot of folks that I respect their opinions on soccer were rather disappointed in the performance they got from Pulisic prior to the injury. So he is out, and 25 minutes left in the United States run here, Will Hill, in the World Cup.
0: Yeah, and as much as you and I have declared this game over, and I thought once it got to 2-1, I had a bad feeling about this. Obviously, you're down 2-1, you don't feel good. All it takes is one goal where our ears perk up and we can start to hope a little bit, start the dream. So I'm at least at the point, Tim, where, and you know how this goes when you bet, where I've at least mentally counted as a loser. So anything now, any sort of run or excitement we get in this game from the U.S. will be a bonus, but it is certainly against the odds here. Do you think we get a goal from the U.S., make it 3-2, get a little interest here the last 20-something minutes?
1: No. Maybe like the desperation goal in the 92nd minute or something like that.
0: Yeah.
1: I'd be curious, does Belgium push it all, or are they just going to kind of pack it in defensively and make sure, let's get ourselves to Friday. We've got an opportunity to take on Spain. It's funny how it plays out, right? And so many people, and Sebastian Salazar alluded to it earlier in the show, Belgium had not really been ultra impressive so far in this World Cup. They were down 2-0 in the second half, Will, to Senegal. It looked like Senegal was going to cruise to a victory. And I heard this be said, and I'm not knocking people who said it, is that Senegal might have been a worse matchup for the United States. Well, apparently tonight was a bad matchup for the United States, because Belgium, maybe they were okie-doking all of us, because they came out ready to go right from the jump. And, you know, 9 minutes in, you get a goal. There was an opportunity for Belgium about 2 minutes in. Really good save by the U.S. goalie. But after the U.S. tied it up, you got hopeful. 90 seconds later, this thing went the other way. Belgium with the equalizers, or to take the lead. So, yeah, Belgium's had the answers, man. There's no denying they are the right side here tonight. And hopefully the Nats can maybe do something magical down the stretch and find a way to get on the board and bring some hope here to this particular contest. We do have a final, Will Hill in the nation's capital, 12-11. The Nats bullpen somehow finds a way to throw a scoreless inning to close it out. So 23 runs in the nation's capital tonight And the Nationals get the victory. You got home runs in that one from C.J. Abrams and James Wood. So the dynamic duo for Washington is now up to 43 combined home runs on the season. The Nats went off as a favorite.

0: today. And I was like, I don't know about that. Miles Michaelis is on the hill. The offense helped out with that one. St. Louis right now, Will, up 3-0 on the Milwaukee Brewers. And Dustin May, I got to have to check on this. Maybe they took him out because of pitch count, but he was at 4 2/3, 81 pitches, 7 strikeouts, no runs. He got pulled from the game, but the Cardinals still lead 3-0. That one in the top of the 7th inning. And the Yankees, as mentioned earlier tonight, a winner 5-1, and Cam Schlittler continuing to advance his AL Cy Young candidacy with 8 innings of 1-run ball, 8 strikeouts tonight for the Yankees ace.
1: Yes, Matt Youmans has Cam Schlittler 300-1 to win the Cy Young. I would say it's a good bet. I don't want to be physically harmed. Matt does not like when you mention that it's a good bet. I think anytime you get a guy that's 300-1 and he's odds on middle of the season, it's a good bet. But hey, just, I would say from ginger to ginger as a warning, if you get it in your head, Tim, to say, oh, Matt, that's a nice bet you have on Cam Schlittler, I would just not say anything at all. That would be my, pro tip of the hour.
0: Yeah. I think I'll just say you're in good shape. Not saying you got a winner?
1: No, that's too far.
0: Okay.
1: I'll just
0: I'll just say he's probably going to lose it, you know. Matt's had some tough
1: luck. You and I are both married. Sometimes saying nothing is the best, is just the best approach. That's the best defense where you just, yes.
0: Read the stats of what Cam Schlittler does when he pitches and leave it at that. We'll do that. By the way, Freddy Peralta tonight, 4 2/3, 3 runs, 6 hits, one of them earned, 6 strikeouts. What type of return are the Mets going to get? Are they going to ship off Freddy Peralta? I feel like they have to, right?
1: Yeah, I would think so. And what a disaster that trade is. You know what crossed my mind, Tim? Would you call up the Brewers and say, you know what? We gave you a prospect for Peralta. You want him back for a couple months? We'll take our prospect back. I don't know if the Brewers would do that, but yeah, you got to sell him. He's going to be a free agent. You can't give him the money he wants. I guess from Peralta's perspective, you probably next year just take a 1-year kind of prove it deal if and when we get baseball and then just try to re-enter free agency. But yeah, an absolute disaster for Peralta, who's a good pitcher. It is not going his way this year, to say the least.
0: No, it is not. Brandon Sproat and Jet Williams were the two players that the Brewers got. Brewers made 2 trades this offseason. Both have worked out.
1: Brewers know what they're doing.
0: Yes. Beautifully well as they made the trade. Of course, they got him Harrison from the Red Sox. However, Caleb Durbin, by the way, don't look now. Caleb Durbin actually playing really good baseball for the Boston Red Sox. Unfortunately, the United States not playing great soccer at this moment. Down 3-1. 76th minute. It is bleak for the U.S. right now. Belgium to win in 90 minutes, minus 6,000.
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0: I would say the time is ticking down, but it's actually ticking up. But the time is rolling up, Will Hill, on the end of the World Cup for the United States, as they are still down 3-1. Berhalter came up just a bit outside on a pretty good chance a little while ago during the break. But it is going to be a loss for the U.S., and maybe a goal here, an opportunity. Nope, it is saved. So 3-1 remains the score at this 81st minute, Will Hill. We got to figure out what team. We got to adopt a team now that the United States is going to be bounced here. By the way, top of the seventh inning, no outs, and the Brewers have the bases loaded, and they might be headed to the gap, and they are. Are we going to get a bases-clearing double here in the top of the seventh inning? One run, two runs home, 3-2 Cardinals, and the top of the lineup now coming up for the Brew Crew. I tell you what, man, this Brewers team, it's hard not to like this Brewers team. I mean, I know Cubs fans hate them. Cardinals fans probably don't like them. But, like, if you have no dog in the fight, it's hard not to like the Milwaukee Brewers.
1: Very resourceful team, very smart organization. At some point, though, people start to, I mean, we know how it is in sports and just our culture. When you get to the playoffs and you have these great regular season and you don't win, it's a little different for them because they don't have the payroll and they don't have the big superstars. But at some point, they got to do something in the playoffs because they had this great season last year, got buried in the NLCS, swept by the Dodgers. A couple years ago, they had the horrible loss to the Mets. I think you and I were on the air. I think I was doing a guest spot when Alonso hit that three-run homer the other way. At some point, you got to do something.
0: Ruined Devin Williams' career.
1: Yeah.
0: I mean, well,
1: I said that offseason. Yeah, because the Yankees got him. I must have said 5 or 10 times, closers are like kickers. We've seen kickers in football. It's such a psychological position, confidence. And you have one that scars you. It sometimes throws these guys' careers off. I think of Mike Vanderjagt for the Colts. Blair Walsh for the Vikings. Walsh was a good kicker on that day that he missed against Seattle, ironically. And prior to that, all pro, almost level kicker. He was out of the league basically a year later. That really, I think, screwed him up mentally. Same thing with closers. We've seen closers, Mark Wohlers, Donnie Moore. You blow a save of that magnitude and you cost your team your season. Yeah, Lidge. sometimes you just lose that confidence, that aura forever. And that crossed my mind with Devin Williams, where you give up a home like that. It's just, you wonder if you ever regain that confidence, never get over it.
0: 3-1, 83rd minute right now. Belgium leading the United States. Belgium going to advance and take on Spain Friday in Los Angeles. Two more quarterfinal games to come tomorrow in the World Cup. That would be Argentina, Messi versus Egypt. If you're looking at Messi, anytime goal now sits at minus 170. But will all the big names just score every game? It's just play Haaland, play Harry Kane, play Messi. I mean, all the stars continue to shine every single game. So, you and I don't like to lay these prices and put together these parlays and all of that, but I'm sure someone out there, I'm sure plenty of people will have, Argentina to win with a Messi anytime goal, and we'll probably cash that in the first 5 minutes or something like that tomorrow. But Argentina obviously had all they can handle against Cape Verde, one of the great stories of this World Cup. And now they get Egypt for a chance to move on to the quarterfinals, your defending champs. And then Switzerland and Colombia will be the later game. Both these games early tomorrow, noon Eastern and 4 p.m. Eastern. So no late night game tomorrow night in the World Cup as Belgium, once again, up 3-1, 85th minute, and trying to add to their lead here as we get good defense from the United States, so they aren't unable to at this point in time. I mean, I watched the Fox just tweeted out a little while ago, Will, the ref cam of the goalie catastrophe. It's worse. It's worse watching it from the ref cam. It is so bad. Just absolutely horrific how bad it was.
1: Yeah, it certainly did not look good. I'm going to stay in my lane. I never played the position. It's not like, again, some of these other sports where I can watch. And even if I never was a cornerback in football or anything, even though I was in high school, at least we've all played at some point. At least I have, these sports to know what the athlete is at least thinking, going through, what his mindset was, what his plan was. I don't know enough about soccer to know what his plan was. I just know, Tim, it did not work out. And we got a dud. Let's be honest. We got a dud. We didn't even really get much excitement out of it. 2-1 at the half.
0: We got excitement for 90 seconds.
1: Yeah.
0: The free kick made us excited. Thought our bets could potentially come home. Not the case. And, before we hit a break, I want to circle back to your best bet of the night. As the market agrees with you, it was down at 9.5. Then back to 10, and right now, over money starting to hit the market. So once again, last game on the board. Will, you've got a best bet, Rockies at Dodgers. What do you like in Rockies-Dodgers tonight?
1: I have the draw. Oh, no, wait. Different sport, different bet. I went over 10. I just think both pitchers pretty hittable. Both offenses are top three in the league in OPS. Both offenses top five in OPS against lefties. You got Lauer going for the Dodgers and Kyle Freeland for the Rockies. Both guys are around 90, 91 miles an hour with the fastball. That is pretty hittable these days. So I think you'll see some runs, some fireworks. We certainly got it in the nation's capital, Washington winning just basically a beer league softball game. Hopefully we can get a bunch of offense and get some runs here and get a winner on the board after the U.S. disappoints us. And we both took a couple of L's with not only the draw, but the first half draw. So looking to get back on track here, hopefully get one on the board.
0: I mean, I don't even think we were being like homer optimistic. I thought we were being a little bit pessimistic. No. We're like, well, let's go with the draw. We won't go full on loss. And lo and behold, we should have. Dustin Sweetelson was the only brave soul, the smart one, to go with Belgium. And Belgium, who went off as an underdog, is going to win in regulation. 87th minute right now, 3-1 is the score. Belgium will be moving on to take on Spain. And, it was funny. I thought Spain was going to be on sale against the United States. I thought that number would be a little bit short. Now I don't know if that'll be the case. I don't think you're going to get that hometown discount, that fading of the hometown team, that hot team now the United States has been bounced. All right, quick update from Atlanta, bottom of the eighth inning. The Braves right now lead 3-2 over the New York Mets. Braves, after a little bit of a cold stretch there, have have gotten it back together here, Will, as you know, they've won two straight over the Mets. Actually, had won two straight. This is the final finale of that series there. But right now, 3.5-game lead over the Phillies. I haven't asked you this question. Curious your thoughts. The Phillies, not so pretty yesterday against the Royals. But do you believe the Phillies complete the comeback and win the NL East?
1: I do. I just think Wheeler and Sanchez, now Sanchez was really bad here on Monday against Kansas City. I just think that is a pretty stable 1-2. And one thing, without Acuna for the Braves, they just don't steal a lot of bases. They don't have a lot of speed. And that's a big part of baseball now is just being able to run, being able to steal bases. So I think it'll be close. I think we're headed down to the wire. I think it's kind of a coin flip because I would say Philly slightly better than Atlanta. But Atlanta does have a few games in pocket here. A lot will probably depend on who does what at the deadline. But I will say Philly wins a very close race. But you're looking, Tim, at some possibly really good races. The Central between the Guardians and the White Sox in the American League and possibly the Tigers who have played well. The AL West is neck and neck. Yankees and Rays in the East is minus 110, minus 120 either way. So we will have some pennant races, it seems like, this summer. The one thing I don't like about baseball now, the pennant races have been somewhat watered down because you get so many teams make the playoffs. It used to be, man, that pennant race, that division was everything. You're playing for your season every day. It's almost, you know, and all these sports are the same, Tim, where you add more playoffs, you add more revenue, but it, just like college football where, man, Bama, Georgia, week four, this is so huge. Now it's like, all right, somebody's going to win, somebody's going to lose. They're probably both going to make it. But I think we're looking at some really good races. But to answer your question, Philly, I would go with a hair over the Braves. And we'll see what happens with Skubal. That'll be a big theme here the rest of the month, where LeBron goes, if Skubal gets traded, where Skubal goes. So we still got plenty to keep us occupied here as the U.S. Is about to be eliminated in soccer.
0: And LeBron, since the U.S. is about to get knocked off, I mean, if you want to drop your decision, you know, in the final hour of the show, that's cool with me. Let us know you're going back to the land, or I don't know. There's also part of me, and this is probably mean, you know, producer Corey, big Cleveland guy, to see LeBron not go back to Cleveland at this point, would that be entertaining enough to just see the reaction from producer Corey? That's probably really mean, but I'm also 0-2 on my bets tonight, so I'm a little mean to people right now. By the time we get back from break, it's going to be all over. Only 4 minutes of injury time. We're in the 91st minute. This thing is unfortunately toast. Belgium is going to beat the United States. But good news, Will Hill, if you like pitching, we got the Miz and we got Paul Skeens pitching on Tuesday. We'll break that down for you top of the hour. USA, 3 minutes away from adios.
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4: Belgium continues to lead the U.S. 3-1 in the 79th minute in Seattle. This is a World Cup round of 16 game. Belgium absolutely dominated the first 7 minutes of the game, wound up with a 10-1 shots advantage by late first half. The Americans would be out tonight. Mexico, a co-host, was out last night. Canada, a co-host, was eliminated on Saturday. Portugal is out, and that ends the international career of Cristiano Ronaldo at age 41. In Dallas today, Spain shut out Portugal 1-0 on a goal in the 91st minute. The Sacramento Kings waived DeMar DeRozan. WNBA Golden State a winner at Washington 62-49. Defensive back Rasul Douglas is signing with the Washington Commanders. American Madison Keys lost her fourth rounder at Wimbledon. In Major League Baseball, the Braves lead the Mets 3-2 in the eighth. Washington 12-11 a final against Houston. Wins for the Royals and Yankees.
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25: Clear skies tonight with lows around 60. Winds out of the north around 5 miles per hour. 89 tomorrow, mainly sunny. Partly cloudy tomorrow night, lows around 67. I'm meteorologist Paul Frombly with your weatherology forecast on 95.3 and 99.1 The Score. Right now, it's 77 degrees.
18: 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Ah, the sweet sounds of summer, the warmer weather, the sizzle of brats on the grill, and the swift crack of a bat.
26: Friedel back at the track, at the wall. Shelly goes deep.
18: Yeah, Brewers baseball is back, baby. Talking all things crew all season long on The Score.
0: It was a lot of fun. It's not over yet. Plenty of betting opportunities still to come, Will Hill, but the United States run ends in Seattle in the round of 16. Belgium wins 4-1. Some juicy prices were out there on Monday with the Balogun news coming out that he would play for the United States. And this was no fluke. I don't think many 4-1 games are flukes, and lo and behold, Belgium is the winner. They win in regulation. They win to advance. The over hits. BTTS, both teams to score in the over, did come home, but Belgium gets home 4-1. They move on to take on Spain Friday, Will Hill, and the United States run ends in the round of 16. So that's it for the host nations, all getting bounced in the round of 16, Canada first, followed by Mexico, and then the United States to Belgium, 4-1. So it is time to turn the page and maybe start looking at football with two O's as opposed to football with a U.
1: Yeah, and like we were mentioning, it's not that this was some horrific underachievement by the U.S. team. I think a month ago, you said, hey, you made the round of 16. You had the showing you had. All things considered, that's pretty good. But the way it ended, I'll ask you, is it fair to say this loss was an embarrassment? Because some of those goals were pretty soft. I mean, that's to have this at this stage of the tournament on this, you know, this round, the World Cup, to have soft goals after soft goal like that. I don't know. Is that fair to say this performance tonight was an embarrassment, even though overall you probably reached expectation, if nothing else?
0: Yeah, it felt like the team that wanted to win, deserved to win, did win, and Belgium came out, had an opportunity very early on in the game. First minute, great save, then a goal less than 10 minutes in. The third goal, the essentially backbreaker, was, to your point, embarrassing. That goal is going to be relived for a while. Performance tonight, embarrassing. I think it's okay to say that. Overall, not opposed to how the United States showed in the World Cup, but it does end in the round of 16, and sportsbooks across the country can rejoice to the victory on Monday night as Belgium gets the win over the United States. On Tuesday, Will Hill, we will have two World Cup matches that will wrap up the round of 16. Two pretty heavy favorites, Argentina, Lionel Messi. He and the defending World Cup champs will take on Mo Salah and Egypt. Right now on the three-way money line for this one, Argentina minus 270, Egypt plus 850, the draw plus 370, total 2.5 juiced under at minus 125. Argentina, a massive favorite to advance, and Messi to score an anytime goal is at minus 170. The other match, Colombia and Switzerland, a little bit closer from a spread standpoint on the three-way money line. Colombia plus 125, draw plus 210, and Switzerland at plus 245. So if you're looking at the graphic, has ticked up just a little bit. So a little Colombia money coming in, and the over-under sitting at 2.5, heavily juiced to the under at minus 160. Will, we talked about it throughout VSiN primetime. We will be back on the air on Tuesday night. These games will be concluded. Anything initially you're looking to bet in the World Cup matches on Tuesday?
1: I think I might need a little breather here from the World Cup. Did not go well with the U.S. draw bet. And really, a lot of my handicapping has been just to take the inflated prices on the draw. You're getting some really good plus prices. And if you just bet nothing but draws all tournament, you're not handicapping, you're not doing sides or props, I'm just betting the draw blindly every match, you are up a good amount. I know for a while it was 24, 25 units, depending on when and where you bet it. But that has come crashing down here in the last couple of days. Again, all this stuff, as we know, Tim, is small sample size, but I believe we are now, what, 7 or 8 matches in a row without a draw. Argentina, Cape Verde Friday night, which was a tremendous match. I was on the air with Mark Malus. It's just almost like an NCAA tournament game. Exciting. There was an underdog aspect. It was back and forth. That was a great game. I believe we've had a result in every game since. So it's at least we're up to 6, I think, in a row. Could be 7. So the draw, gravy train, cash cow has dried up a little bit. So I always lean, Tim, towards the under in these games just because, despite what we saw in the U.S. game, anytime you have a clock in an elimination game, I tend to look towards under because teams are a little more tight, conservative, just max intensity defensively. You don't usually see the soft goals we saw in that U.S. game. So I'd always lean towards unders. If I had to bet something draw at that price, they're probably going to be a correction. You probably get a few more draws here in the next couple of days at some point, but would lean towards the unders, but neither of those am I cutting in line to bet after going down with the U.S. here.
0: Yeah, I think Argentina takes care of business, but obviously the books think that as well as they're sitting there at minus 270, and I'm not going to be racing to lay any goals as we saw in the round of 32. Some of these juggernauts or best teams not necessarily blowing teams out. So we'll see how it all plays out. Unfortunately, the United States run ends in the round of 30, or excuse me, a round of 16. But let's look ahead to a Tuesday of baseball, and anytime, Will Hill, we can get the Miz Kid on the hill, we will take it. Jacob Mizorowski will take on the St. Louis Cardinals in the first game of a doubleheader against the St. Louis Cardinals, Brewers and Cardinals. And Jacob Mizorowski, he is a minus 190 favorite. At this point, Will, what are you doing with Mizorowski games? Because you talk about sometimes these inflated numbers from the World Cup. Everything with the Miz is seemingly inflated these days.
1: It is, but you know, in baseball, it's different because it's mostly it's the money line unless you're going to take or lay the run and a half. In football, if the Chiefs are playing the Giants and you think the line should be 7 and it's 10, you take the inflated price, you take the plus 10, and it can land 8, 9, 10, and those extra points come in handy. With baseball, it's you could have an inflated price, but it doesn't mean it's going to get home that time or the next time. It's more a case of the long haul. So I probably, if anything, would look towards props. Anytime you have somebody as public and as dominant as Mizorowski has been, to your point, Tim, they're daring you to bet against them. So they're going to juice the strikeouts over. Do you really want to sit there and bet the under? Do you have the guts to pull the trigger and sit through an under ticket on Mizorowski strikeouts as he's throwing 112 miles an hour? The under hits is usually around that 3.5 point. That's properly priced. So I haven't necessarily been looking to bet on or against them, I guess would be the short way of putting it. Do you get involved in the dogs when he's pitching? Because I know your style is not to lay $2 here in these baseball games.
0: It's right? Definitely not. I mean, you think about his performances. I mean, three starts ago against Atlanta, I thought he pitched pretty well, gives up a couple of runs in the sixth, and the offense lets him down. He is coming off, and I want to throw this back to you, volley it back to you. He's coming off of his worst start of the season. And granted, only one of the five runs he allowed was earned. But he gave up two homers. He still struck out 10 and walked none. But when you think about elite pitchers and they come off of a poor performance, do you find yourself jumping in on their side a little bit more so than not?
1: Not necessarily. It's not like football or basketball where you get a good team off a poor performance and all right, they're going to be focused. They're going to be buttoned up. It's not a bad approach. It's not an approach I disagree with. It's just like, look at Skeens. You would have that approach with Skeens, who is pitching on Tuesday. All right, he's going to bounce back. Well, the other side of it, it's not necessarily motivation related. Maybe he's just not right mechanically. Maybe his arm's bothering him, which you look at Skeens velocity wise and go back to the point I was making a little while ago about these guys that throw 100, 102. Skeens is starting to dip. You wonder, you hope, and just as a baseball fan, bets aside, you hope you don't get some sort of Skeens has elbow inflammation or, all of those little trigger buzzwords that spell bad news for pitchers. So to answer your question, no, if they come off a bad performance, it's not necessarily, all right, now I have to back them. I'm curious because I've heard both. I've heard some people say that Mizorowski, and I can check in a minute, that Mizorowski gave up the five earned runs and they changed it back to a hit. I don't know if you saw the play, Tim. It was a bunt. It was a very tough play. And I think they're very lenient with defensive players and not giving errors and they opt more towards hits. If you saw that play, that was a very tough error. That was almost like home cooking for Miz, where they wanted to give him a break and they didn't want those five earned runs going on his record.
0: Yeah, no, it's certainly a fair look at it. His ERA remains at 1.47. You mentioned Paul Skeens is pitching on Tuesday. The Pittsburgh Pirates have lost 9 straight games when Paul Skeens starts. The ERA up to a staggering, for him, 3.62. I'll be honest, I know he's one of the faces of the game right now. It's a bit surprised to see he was an all-star, but that's a discussion for another day. Yeah. What do we get from Paul Skeens? And once again, it does feel like you're getting an inflated price. Paul Skeens against the Braves is over a minus 180 favorite.
1: Yeah, I think the Braves are a live dog. I would probably look towards either taking the Braves on the money line plus the 1.5, or these bets I like to do a lot, Tim. Take that half a run in the first five. When you think you have a live dog, there's so many ways to win where you just go to that. You get through five innings, you go to that sixth inning, and it's 2-2. You know what? You win on a tie. When you have a live dog, I love winning on a tie. I don't know that Skeens is right now. Dustin and I were doing the show last week, and he was getting lit up. He did not get help from his catcher, Henry Davis, who didn't challenge a third strike. That would have changed the inning. Bad defense, but his velocity is not what we're used to, and they're hitting him hard. So I'll be looking to fade Skeens here and probably take the Braves plus a half a run in the first five.
0: Folks, the fireworks may have faded, but we're still celebrating here at VSiN, but only through Tuesday, July 7th. 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
1: The United States run for a fifth straight World Cup ends prior to the quarterfinal round. Of course, they didn't get to the World Cup a couple years ago in Russia. That led to the "What are we doing?" rant from Taylor Twellman. 4-1 loss tonight to Belgium, and that'll do it for the United States. So left, we have 10 teams remaining in the World Cup, two games tomorrow in that round. Will, let's head our attention over to Atlanta, where Juan Soto, with two outs in the top of the ninth inning, hit a towering blast down the right field line. So the New York Mets now have a two-run lead. The Braves do have a man on third and no outs in the bottom of the ninth inning, but the New York Mets were down to their last out, and Juan Soto decided to change things up. But guess what? It wouldn't be the Mets if they didn't blow this lead, and we're going to get a two-run homer here to tie this game up. Boom!
2: Oh, my goodness. The other way.
1: Devin Williams.
2: Devin Williams strikes again. I was just about to joke. The Mets, the World Series is back on. Get your playoff tickets ready. Dave Ross, I'm sure, ears perking up, firing those futures. And before I can even get out the joke, a two-run home run. Wow. So the soccer game did not live up to the hype, but we got some interesting baseball games as the Nats Astros was a slugfest, and now just a dramatic game here between the Mets and the Braves. The Mets are done. The Mets are going to be sellers. They should really just pack it in and kind of regroup. But the Braves, this game is relevant, obviously, for them as they try to win the NL East. And NL East, they had a commanding lead on for the early part of the season, but they have struggled. The Phillies have been hard charging and playing well. And as we know, Tim, it's a very long baseball season. There are ebbs and there are flows, but a dramatic home run. And boy, the Mets, it's just
1: what a disaster. Mets.
2: This is where
1: greet
2: go ahead.
1: The Mets. Yeah. Come right down and meet the Mets. Devin Williams. We talked about Devin Williams earlier in the show. We talked about his career ending thanks to the Mets. And now Williams in to close it out. Matt Williams, Oppo, after Juan Soto hit a absolute towering blast just like that. I mean, heck, they still got no outs, Will Hill. And the Braves, minus 232.

0: where should I play next year? I think he knows where he's going. I think he's dragging out to to be a little bit dramatic, which he's been known to do, which is, again, not the worst thing in the world, but it can be annoying to some, which I understand.
1: Yeah, and I also don't know if it, you know, I thought JVT made a really good point because he likes the Raptors and likes the acquisition that they made to get Kawhi Leonard. And if you're looking to bet a team like the Raptors to win the Eastern Conference, don't bet them now. Wait until the possibility of LeBron James going to Cleveland. Does that saturate the market? By the way, Walker Buehler. Is Walker Buehler Team USA? Is it over for Walker Buehler? Just gave up a 3-run homer. It is now 6-0 Arizona Diamondbacks. We'll update you on what's happening across Major League Baseball as the Brewers trying to close out the St. Louis Cardinals.
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6: It is VSiN Primetime, certainly a tough night for the United States. Out in the round of 16, Belgium, a 4-1 win. The BTTS, both teams to score, comes home and came home rather quickly. And the over also came home rather quickly as well. Unfortunately for us, the draw did not get there. 4-1, the final. Belgium moving on to the quarterfinals of the World Cup, where they will face Spain on Friday. Right now, early look at that line. Belgium to advance, plus 245 at DraftKings. Spain to advance is minus 320. I wrote down what that number was going to be if it was the United States. And, you know, let me ask you this, Will. You and I, once again, I think we're honest for who we are. Outside of being gingers, we're not soccer experts. Spain, according to Johnny Avello on the three-way, was going to be around minus 110 against the United States. They're minus 160. Spain to advance was going to be minus 280, and it's minus 320. So is Belgium on sale here, or is that just the proper price and maybe the United States would have been too expensive if they had won tonight?
7: Well, this is why you need a VSiN subscription, VSiN.com/picks. You get all the picks from all the pros, the Bear, Chris Felica, Nigel Seeley. We have plenty of very sharp soccer handicappers that will better answer that question than I will be able to. So VSiN.com. And while you're there, Tim, check out the Pro Football Betting Guide. In all seriousness, I don't know how much of it you've read. It really is outstanding as we're finishing up the show. It's not only do you learn things and, you know, from a betting standpoint, it's valuable. It's actually fun to read, where even if you weren't a bettor, I would enjoy reading it. So we'll get our little plugs in for Visa, but I have no play. I have no feel. I've been betting a lot of draws this tournament, but I'm not sure. I might need a day or two of a little bit of a break here from the soccer.
6: Yeah, I might be with you. And, you know, I'm not. I always take full credit for the losses. I was maybe got a little too cute today playing some first half unders. I was thinking, hey, maybe this thing is it plays out like Spain-Portugal, right, a little bit, where most people thought that was going to be more high-flying. Not the case. We got way over in the first half and wasn't a draw. So I got too cute. Didn't work out well for me. Thankfully for us, tomorrow, those two games in the World Cup will be concluded by the time we come on the air. But that being said, earlier today, Anthony DeBundo, he was on with Mitch and Paul and had an angle for the Golden Boot as we wrap up the World Cup.
8: It's a crazy race. If I had to make one pick, it'd probably be Harry Kane.
9: Yeah.
8: Currently, I know he's a goal behind the big three, but I really do think England's going to make the World Cup final. And really, at this point, it's all about playing the most games. So if England beats Norway, if England beats Argentina or Colombia, all of a sudden you get that extra game in there. Kane's on penalties. And look, this English attack has been really good at this tournament. They had the one bad game against Ghana, a very difficult low block. They're not going to see a Ghana-like defense again. And when teams have come out and tried to press England, when teams have come out and really played soccer against England, Croatia and Mexico the other night, you really saw England actually get forward, actually create chances. And Kane was obviously one of the main beneficiaries of that. He scored twice against Croatia, and then he scored a huge goal last night. Granted, it was a penalty, but he scored a great goal last night too. So Kane is going to be constantly getting opportunities in this tournament, and the price is much better than Mbappe or Messi. I mean, Spain's got to get through this match, but like they don't really have an explosive goal scorer. You start looking around. Argentina, of course, Messi is Messi, and that's why he's the second favorite, but I wouldn't touch the two favorites.
6: Mbappe and Messi, to Anthony's point, even money. Mbappe at FanDuel, Messi at plus 165. Argentina plays tomorrow. He's around minus 170. Messi is for an anytime goal. Erling Haaland is at 7-1. Norway, pretty big dogs in the round, in the quarterfinals. And then Harry Kane, 10-1. So interesting angle to look there from Anthony DeBundo earlier today on Follow the Money. All right, update from the wild and wacky Atlanta Braves New York Mets game. The Mets did add two runs, so they were able to tack on some runs when it looked like they were going to be dead and buried, as we had a two-run double. But now, with one out in the bottom of the 10th, we just had, I believe it was that Ozzie Albies, who I believe just came through? No, it was
7: Michael Harris.
6: Michael Harris. Now Ozzie Albies is coming up in a 7-6 game. So, Will, this Atlanta New York game has been, since the ninth inning, incredibly fascinating. And the Mets, minus 362. Is Albies going to get out here on this first pitch? Is that why this number
7: is? I would think so.
6: It must be, because there's no way with one out, Albies at the plate. And no, he doesn't. So
7: he might be two pitches behind, though. You can't be minus 360. I guess you could, because you still need a base hit. There's one out. So I guess it's possible. What's the comeback on the Braves? That's my problem, Tim, with this stuff sometimes.
6: Like, yeah, it's not juicy enough. Plus 256.
7: It's so advantageous to the books in terms of the split. Plus 304 now, and the second out is recorded. So Braves plus 304. Now it went from two outs to one out. So this is the thing, Tim. The books are ahead of us, and you trust what the books are telling you on the little app. If it says one out, if it says two outs, you bet based on that, but it's not 100% accurate. I noticed that during football season, where they would have the ball on the wrong side of the field where I'm watching the game, and you know, they'll say a team has it first and goal on the one. Well, they got it first down on their own one. These books, I'm surprised there's not more outrage over that. They need to be much better. If you're going to give out the information and people are going to bet based off of it, you got to get it right. So as we're watching, still one out, 0-2 count. It would be only taking the plus money right now, but I am going to sit this one out and probably regret not betting the Mets here, or the Braves, I should say.
6: Yeah. We looked at the Braves, wondered why were they the underdogs going into extra innings, and then we laughed about it when it was two outs, man on third. And then lo and behold, the Mets were able to score two runs in that top of the 10th inning. So two matches tomorrow in the World Cup, to circle back a little bit to it. Argentina, heavy favorites against Egypt to advance. And Switzerland, Colombia, that total is 2.5, juice to the under at minus 160. So the under, maybe a look in that one, maybe a first half under. But I did just get burned on that. Maybe I need to cut my losses in the World Cup, but we'll see. Never say never, Will Hill, before we jump back into it. But I will say this, our good friend, the Bear, Chris Felica, I've been enjoying his morning World Cup previews. It's a good primer. He kind of he recaps the day, gives you some best bets. So if you're not following the Bear, which I'm sure many of you already are, check out his Twitter feed every morning. I've been enjoying it. It's been helping me as someone who is not the world's greatest World Cup bettor to check out the Bear, give us some insight. And as you alluded to VSiN.com, Nigel Seeley has write-ups over at VSiN.com as well. Looking ahead to tomorrow, Will, for the baseball slate, anything initially jumped to you? As we alluded to at the top of the last hour, we got the Miz pitching against the Cardinals. I'm staring at this line, and it feels like it's a trap. Admiral Akbar's yelling at me. Paul Skeens and the Pirates have lost 9 straight games when he started, and they're a -180 favorite against Atlanta tomorrow. Like, what am I missing here?
7: I wonder if they're building in somewhat here, Tim. That, I mean, look at the time, 11 o'clock Eastern. Yeah. The Braves are still playing. They gotta finish this game, and who knows when it ends. You don't get those marathon games anymore with the new rules, but still a long game. You gotta travel, shower, eat, get on a plane. It's not exactly like they're flying coach or anything. They got pretty good accommodations, but I wonder if the travel aspect, the travel element here, is shading this line. But regardless, travel or no travel, that's too high of a line. Skeens is not in good form. The velocity's down. The Braves, to me, are a pretty live dog. Whether it's taking the money line, taking that half run first five, I cannot justify laying that type of price with Paul Skeens.
6: Yeah, it is. It's been quite the run. We'll see if it concludes. The Yankees and Rays back at it tomorrow night. Flat 8 for the total. Rays a slight favorite. Warren will start for the Yankees. Cam Schlittler, strong performance tonight to continue his AL Cy Young candidacy. Yankees, Rays, any early thought on what to expect down at the Trop tomorrow?
7: Would lean under. Yankees lineup still not in good form. You figure at some point they bust out, but they are all beat up. Not just their offense, but their pitching staff dealing with a lot of injuries. Would lean towards the 8, but we'll probably dive into it a little bit more before I pull the trigger on anything.
6: Skubal also pitching tomorrow. So some good pitchers scheduled to pitch tomorrow. DeGrom, Skubal, Miz, Skeens. So should be a good night across the baseball slate. Not a great night for the United States, losing to Belgium 4-1 as the run ends in the World Cup in the round of 16. All right, that's going to do it for our show. Thanks to Sebastian Salazar, Ryan Kramer, and Johnny Avello all joining us prior to the start of USA and Belgium. 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
17: The United States was eliminated from the World Cup in Seattle tonight, losing a round of 16 matchup 4-1 to Belgium. Malik Tillman with a free kick goal in the 31st minute, briefly tying the game 1-1. Belgium then scored in the 33rd minute. By late first half, shots advantage for the visitors of 10-1, and there were no corner kicks for the U.S. at that time. The U.S. record in their last 15 matchups against European sides, 1-12 with two ties. Spain eliminated Portugal 1-0 in Dallas on a goal in the 91st minute. Spain has posted five straight shutouts in this tournament. So Spain in a quarterfinal against Belgium in L.A. this Friday afternoon. The Sacramento Kings waived DeMar DeRozan. Great ball game going on in Atlanta. The Mets have retaken the lead top of the 10th, 7-5 over the Braves. Yankees won 5-1 at Tampa Bay. Washington 12-11 over Houston.
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20: Clear skies tonight with lows around 60. Winds out of the north around 5 miles per hour. 89 tomorrow, mainly sunny. Partly cloudy tomorrow night, lows around 67. I'm meteorologist Paul Frombly with your weatherology forecast on 95.3 and 99.1 The Score. Currently, it's 72 degrees.
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21: Ah, the sweet sounds of summer. The warmer weather. The sizzle of brats on the grill. And the swift crack of a bat.
22: Terang, high, deep drive to center. Friedel back. Friedel turning. Friedel watching. Goodbye, we are tied.
21: Yeah, Brewers baseball is back, baby. Talking all things crew all season long on The Score.
23: Marty, but I did play a non-training camp. That's like a waste. You go to training camp, you get cut, never play again? What a waste of time. Marty Herney,
24: you gotta
23: 30
24: count
23: years.
24: That. Training camps count.
23: In front offices. Well, okay, 8 years and one training camp for me. Marty Herney, 30 years now for front offices. We're going to start doing division previews, all eight divisions. We're going to talk about the biggest strength and weaknesses of the teams, the most important player, offense and defense, and the most important question that we want to see answered in the first month. And we'll give you our division picks. We're going to start with the NFC East, Marty, a division last year won by the Philadelphia Eagles. For the first time, we had back-to-back division winners in the NFC East in 20 years. And what's crazy about that is that we have had multiple champions in this division. We had three champions in that division during the 20 years and did not get back-to-back champions until Philly did, one in 2024 and in 2025. Marty, the Eagles were 11-6 last season. We know that, at times it's up and down for Philly, right? They maybe not played to their full potential. But other times they look incredible. They made a change of offensive coordinator. Sean Mannion takes over, first time calling plays. Nick Sirianni still the head coach. Vic Fangio calling the plays on defense. The roster continues to be one of the best in National Football League. General manager Howie Roseman continues to wield and deal to make this roster one of the strengths of the National Football League. So, Marty, let's start off with you here. Biggest strength for the Philadelphia Eagles.
24: Yeah, this is a really intriguing division to look at, Jeff. And I think if it's not the strongest division in the NFC, because the West is awfully strong, it's certainly second and it's the most competitive, I think. I think that, if you look at the Eagles, their biggest strength, I think, would have to be their pass rush. And, this team is built starting with the offense and defensive lines, and I just think the defensive line is the strength.
23: I think you're right on that one, because you think about the talent they have with Davis and Carter, right? They added Grenard in a trade as well. They got Hunt, who's in his third year, I believe, now as well, sort of coming on strong the last couple of years. Nolan Smith as well. Like, they just have a lot of guys to throw at you. And one big change in the NFL over the years is it went from having two or three pass rushers to basically the entire team can pass rush, right? And they keep rolling those teams. And they need those guys to be good, because I think the offense might take some time to figure itself out. I think pass rush is certainly the way to go. And I think the offensive line, to me, is still their biggest strength, right? They've had some changes over the years with retirements and injuries, but it's still a lot of Dickerson, Juergens, Steen, and Johnson. Like, it's pretty good, man. Good offensive line. And the older they get, you know, they continue to play well. And when you listen to Lane Johnson, the stalwart right tackle, talk about the new offense under Sean Mannion, the things that they expect to be able to do that might help the offensive line out a little bit, right? It makes things a little bit easier. They put a lot on this group in the run game the last couple of years, and it worked out well. Saquon Barkley had 2,000 yards 2 years ago. But this run game, this Shanahan McVay offense, allows for a little bit it takes the pressure off the offensive line a little bit. You still got to block well, but they can formationally help you out very much. All right, let's get to the biggest weakness here for the Eagles is what?
24: You know, it's funny. It because this kind of blends into the question mark over the first four games or so. It's going to be offensive coordinator oriented as far as their weakness. We got to see what the change in offensive philosophy is going to bring to them, and can they get more consistent on offense than they were last year.
23: All right, so this is a team that's had many weaknesses. So I'm being pretty nitpicky here, right? Because look, the offensive line's good, wide receivers, right? They added Mekhi Lemon, Devontae Smith. They don't trade AJ Brown, but they added Devontae Wicks too. And you look at the running back group, very good. We talked about the pass rush. The linebackers are great, right? They're just good. The secondary is good. The D coordinator is good. I think if you were to say, like, what could hold them back this year, it's Jalen Hurts just not getting much better, not fitting the offense that they're in, right? That would hold them back this season. It's not that Jalen Hurts is the weakness per se on this team. I don't think he is. Just
24: right.
23: As a player, right. He's not. But does he fit this offense that they want to run, right? Does he fit what this group is trying to do this year on offense? That is... to me, the weakness as of now. It's not a Jalen Hurts weakness. I don't think he's the quote unquote weak link, but how does he fit into this offense, to me, is the biggest weakness as of now. All right, Marty, most important player on offense for the Eagles.
24: See, I think it's Barkley. I just think that you know, I've always thought that the offense, the running game makes it so much easier for the quarterback and the passing game. You know, we always said you can either run the ball to open up the pass or you can throw the ball early in the game, open up the run, but you have to have a dual threat to me. And I think when Barkley's at the top of his game, the offense is at the top of his game. That was the difference between 2 years ago and last year when the offense was getting so much criticism. So, yes, I mean, you know, to me, the biggest question, we got to see how this group comes together under the new play calling and how everything goes. But I think that if they can run the football like they did 2 years ago, they will be much better on offense.
23: I think the most important player on offense, I'm going to kind of give you a couple guys, I think. I mean, I think Cam Juergens staying healthy is the most important thing for this offense, the center. I think that last year was, as he's quoted here, he feels so much better after a painful year. Last year was tough on him, and most teams don't have capable backup centers, and I think that the Eagles are in the same boat here, and the center is so important to really any offense, but I think with this offense and with Hurts, it's very valuable. The center also, in this style of offense, Marty, makes a lot of the line calls. In other offenses, it's the quarterback who does it, right? So Juergens' health, to me, is the most important thing. I'm also really fascinated about Eli Sowers at tight end. You know, these offenses, right, multiple tight ends. And most tight ends can do a lot of things. They can block and they can line up at different places. And Sowers is not really a blocking guy. Kind of curious how they work him into the offense. I think you look at Colson Loveland as a good example of what they want him to be on offense. So to me, Sowers is pretty interesting as we roll along here. For most important player on the defense for the Eagles.
24: Always, I like the John Cooper. I mean, he is just, he can do so many different things, Jeff, and he's so multi-talented. I just think that his versatility gives Vic Fangio a lot of options in what he wants to do. And in Vic's defense, it's so hard. It's so important for, you know, these guys to grasp it mentally, because there's a lot to learn and a lot of different moving parts. But I just think that his versatility is so important in Vic's scheme.
23: I think Hunt continuing to improve as a pass rusher is going to be very valuable for them. Mm-hmm. He had 1.5 sacks as a rookie. Remember, he played really well in the Super Bowl, if you recall, against the Chiefs. Like, that was a coming out party for him. 6.5 sacks last season. And if he can get in that 10 to 12 range, because I think you would look at last season and think to yourself, you know, that's why they went and got Grenard, right? Like, the pass rush on the edge wasn't quite what it had been in the past. And his ability to get home, right, to make those plays and to just give him an option on the edge, because there's so much attention, obviously, paid toward Carter and toward Jordan Davis in the middle. Can he give us something on the edge? So to me, Hunt and continue to improve is going to be very, very important. All right, Marty, last topic here for this team. Most important question to be answered the first month of the season for the Eagles.
24: You know, I think it's how Sean Mannion takes over, how the offense comes together. But really, I think the biggest question, Jeff, sometimes you just get gut feelings when you've been following teams and divisions for so long. And I just get the feeling that the Eagles are either going to come out and start fast and have a really good year, or they're going to hit some rough spots and not do as well. This is a really competitive division. I think Dallas, obviously, I think is going to be a lot better. But they're the Washington and the Giants. This is a tough division. And I think that the biggest question with the Eagles right now is, because we know how much attention the offensive struggles got last year. And I think that there's a lot of focus on Jalen Hurts. Now, if they start off slow with the new coordinator, it's going to create a lot of questions. And I just think that they have to come out and get off to a fast start. And I think the offense, the offense coming together is going to be the biggest, most important thing we're watching.
23: This is absolutely the right answer. It's Sean Mannion, right? It's the first month of the season. What does offense look like the first month of the season? That's the answer. You know, first time play caller, going to a place that just has seemed to struggle offensively to find rhythms, right? To get to know what they're good at, to get into, you know, basically the rhythm that they need. And it does feel like that is the biggest question mark early on. And we're in lockstep there. Go ahead.
24: Because that's a confidence thing, right, Jeff? I mean, it goes, if they come out and start struggling offensively, then the heat's just going to, everybody, the microscopes, everybody's going to be looking at you and saying, okay, what's wrong? And now, you know, they didn't correct it. So now it goes up to Sirianni. So I think that obviously the offense has to come out, and everybody's going to be watching how it puts the first month of the season.
23: Coming up next, Dallas Cowboys preview. But first, right now for the Eagles, NFC plus 820, Super Bowl 16-1. Odds to make the playoffs minus 186. So FanDuel believes the Eagles are going to be a playoff team, whether they win the division or not. We'll pick some division winners next. But Cowboys future next. Jim Trouble, presented by DraftKings Network.
0: This is a Bloomberg Business of Sports report. Hostility between America's dedicated league bowlers and Lucky Strike Entertainment has been building for years. Competitive players say the company is ruining the sport with its focus on frivolous entertainment. 11 bowlers have filed a class action lawsuit alleging the company uses a monopoly scheme to transform mom-and-pop bowling alleys into a mousetrap model. The lawsuit alleges Lucky Strike is bringing about the veritable destruction of the decades-old pastime in its effort efforts to become the Starbucks of bowling. The plaintiffs are seeking monetary compensation and a breakup of Lucky Strike's national portfolio. An angry competitive bowler who had the first seven strikes says he was ready to bowl his eighth frame when the lights went out and on came neon lights and nightclub music blared. Lucky Strike Chief Executive Thomas Shannon says his strategy is crucial for bowling to survive. With a Bloomberg Business of Sports report, I'm Michael Barr.
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26: I think a lot of people checked out so fast by the end of the last season that I think some people still think Doc Rivers may be the head coach of the Bucks. 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
23: All right, we're back on the podcast here, previewing the NFC East, where we have a repeat winner. Again, Philadelphia is the short favorite. The team that's right behind the Eagles, a team that we are high on, Marty, the Dallas Cowboys. And I'll tell you what, it scares me to be high on the Dallas Cowboys, because I feel like every year that I am, I plant my flag on the Cowboys. They find a way to screw me. Cowboys win total right now in DraftKings is 9.5. Juiced a little bit to the under there, so they expect to be a 9-win team and no more. But this is a very, very good football team, who I think quietly did a really good job this offseason of building up their team in the ways they had to. I know we don't like to give a lot of credit to them, because Jerry Jones sometimes is a gas bag and just talks a lot and says a lot of things that don't make sense. But I actually don't think he's doing much of the roster decisions. There are people behind the scenes, is his son, obviously, and the director of player personnel that make a lot of sense. It's a very, very good roster. It's a good football team. When Dak Prescott is healthy, this team wins a lot of football games, and I expect them to do the same this year. So we'll get to it right now. Dallas Cowboys, biggest strength for Dallas Cowboys?
24: Well, I think playing-wise, it's the pass game for sure. With the receivers and Dak. I think that one of the things that has really impressed me this offseason about the Cowboys, you used the word quiet, Jeff, and it just seems like there's not, and maybe it's too early, there's still a month to go before the first preseason game, but there just doesn't seem to be as much chaos, and I love their approach this offseason and their decision making, and I think it's because they have a lot of good players on this roster, and the offense has, the last several years, has been really good and can score points and very balanced. And I think that their strength this year is definitely the passing game coming into it. But I just think overall the organization, there's a feel to this is just different than it has been in past years to me. I think the decision making and the confidence in the personnel in the roster, both on offense and defense. I think their offensive line is good enough offensively, obviously, and in all the weapons. And then the defense, they have really improved the pass rush, the defensive line, their speed. So I think that while the strength on the field is the passing game, I think a bigger strength and a more relevant strength, I think, is just the approach that they've had this offseason. I think their decision-making has been very good.
23: I think the biggest strength on this team is Dak Prescott. And you look at his stats when he has been healthy. The last 2 years he's been healthy, okay? He played 17 games in 2023. He completed nearly 7% of passes for 4,500 yards and 36 touchdowns. Last season, 17 games, completed 67% of passes for, again, 4,500 yards and 30 touchdowns. He's the biggest strength on the team. He's really good. He's, to me, in the sort of the tier two of quarterbacks in the NFL. Right? There's a clear tier one in my mind. Allen, Mahomes, Jackson, Burrow. Maybe Herbert is up there, Dak is like in the next group of guys and pretty high up in that next group of guys, right? So I think to me, the biggest strength on this team is Dak Prescott, who will, I think, flourish again in year two under Schottenheimer. Schottenheimer head coach, Clayton Adams offensive coordinator, Christian Parker calls the defense for the Cowboys. 3-4 defense, that is right there. All right. Biggest weakness for the Dallas Cowboys.
24: Boy, that's a tough one. You know, I think they've done a good job with the defensive line. I think the biggest question mark is probably going to be just overall defensive performance. But it's hard, Jeff, for me. I think it's probably the secondary right now. It's the secondary, but I'm going to be very interested to watch this defense in the first four games and see how much it has improved, because it really has improved quite a bit personnel wise. I think their secondary is probably their weak point right now. But I think that their defense is going to be much improved.
23: So the weakness for me is the running back room. It's just not good. And do you need to have a great running back room to really win titles in the NFL? I mean, Seattle will tell you have to, right? But to me, it's the Javonte Williams was fine last year. He rushed for 1,200 yards, which is fine, but he's not a guy that I think you fear, Marty, when you game plan for him. And they that's really it on the offense where I feel like there's a weakness. And even on the defense, the secondary might, they got to come together. So they got some new guys there to draft a couple players. But to me, Williams, Jaden Blue, it's not the most dynamic backfield there is, but one that can work if the offensive line obviously does their job. So we'll see how that pans out. I'm being nitpicky here. A lot of these will be nitpicky here. If you like what you're hearing here on the GM Shuffle, do more of VSIN Pro, betting splits, power and sharpen us all. First $9.99 in your first month, go to VSIN.com to check it out. All right, Marty, getting back on topic here with the Cowboys. The most important player on the offense, the Dallas Cowboys, is who?
24: It's got to be Dak. Right. I went with the strength. I went with the pass game because, when you have Pickens and CeeDee Lamb and the receivers that he's got, I just think the group of them is the strength. But the most important player, the guy who makes it all go, is Dak Prescott. This offense revolves around him, and they've done a great job of putting a lot of weapons. See, I like Javonte Williams, Jeff, because he's a steady guy. He's steady. He came off the injury. I loved him coming out of North Carolina when he came out, and the injury set him back, but he's gotten to Dallas, and I think he fits a very good role with Brian Schottenheimer in this offense. And I just think he's consistent and stable, and I think that's good enough for this offense with the weapons they have in the passing game.
23: A more in-depth conversation, that will be the most important player on their defense. Who do you have most important player on their defense?
24: I don't know whether the most important is the right way, but the most intriguing, the guy I like to watch the most, is DeMario Overshown. I think, and he gives you the range and the speed and the versatility at linebacker, Jeff. I like watching him play. I think that he's a very twitchy, fast, long, athletic linebacker who has great range. And I think that those guys kind of make everybody else around them better. So I'm going to go with Overshown as the key component. But there's been so many changes here. Obviously, the defensive line, the pressure they get on the pass rush and their ability to stop the run, it all starts from there. But I think that Overshown's athletic ability and range and ability to make plays in space is a real plus for this defense.
23: So I agree with you there. We saw him when he came back last year. It was last year. These years are running in my head. It was last year he came back off injury. It was like the defense got much better. To me, it's Caleb Downs, the draft pick, Marty, at safety. I just watched him torment defenses in the SEC, offenses in the SEC. And then he went to the Big Ten, did the exact same thing. He was the best player as a true freshman on Alabama. Think about that.
24: Right.
23: The best player in Alabama. Right. He's probably the best player on defense at Ohio State for two straight years. His ability to play in the box, but play the deep safety, it has like Paul Malu vibes, right? Where you just like put him anywhere you want, and he'll be good no matter where he's at. In the box, out of the box, a line of scrimmage, a linebacker at safety. So what they do with him will be the most fun, and that to me is a really important player in their defense. All right, most important question to be answered the first month of the season, Marty. What do you have?
24: Boy, I put pass rush, Jeff, just because it's new and they're continuing to improve. But I think the more we talk about this team, you're going to see anytime we get to the weaknesses part, it's hard to find. And I think that this team has really improved over the offseason. And you talk about Caleb Downs. How many times have we seen this in the draft, a young player come out that, everybody was talking about being one of the top five best players in the draft, and then he falls down to 11 and just comes out and has a great year. And I think that's what's going to happen with Downs. And I think that that's the kind of things I was talking about with the Cowboys decision making this offseason. So I'm really high on them. And if you ask me to point out a weakness, it's probably going to be pass rush, but I think the pass rush is going to be just fine.
23: Yeah. Well, that's for me the biggest question I want to see in the first month is the pass rush. And it might take some of the young guys, Lawrence and Overton time. They're young, right? They're rookies. It might take them time to figure it out. But Rashawn Gary, how much can you get from him? Kenny Clark and Williams, like you've tried your best over the last year to rebuild this passion after you let Parsons go. So to me, it's about whether this pass rush comes together.

0: thing for the National Football League to have the Cowboys finally break through. I think they're good enough to get there. I really do. And maybe I'm being a little bit aggressive about love there, but I think they can make it happen. Can the Commanders get back to the top? We'll preview them next year. Jim Schaller, presented by DraftKings Network.
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0: We're back here in the GM Shuffle, continuing our NFC East preview. Moving on to the Washington Commanders, who 2 years ago played an NFC Championship game. Last season, a season went to hell, 5-12, so many injuries. Jaden Daniels, star quarterback, just did not, was not on the field enough. There were changes made in the offseason, including a coordinator change. So we know Dan Quinn's the head coach. David Blough running the offense. It's his first time calling plays, and which is a theme, by the way, for a lot of teams in the National Football League this year.

0: first-time play callers. And defensively, the team was bad on defense. They appear to have 7 starters this season who are new to the team, including draft picks and players they picked up in the transaction windows in early March, Marty. So before we get into just the categories for Washington, I feel like there's a big picture discussion about where they're at right now. Because, you know, look, we know what the Eagles are. We know what the Cowboys are. Where are the Commanders right now to you?
1: They're a team that has a quarterback who has the ability to win a Super Bowl for your organization. I think that they're a team that is, you know, Dan Quinn's first year, they surprised everybody that came up. They got to the NFC Championship game last year. You know, Jane Daniels has got to stay healthy. So, but before we talk about anything, he has got to stay on the field for the Commanders to try to get to where that they want to go. And I think they have the players. They've done a great job improving their defense. I think that Jane Daniels obviously is the key, and he's got to stay healthy. You'd like to see the running game a little bit better, but again, in a very competitive division, this is a team, I think, that has made a lot of strides in improving their defense. And they made the NFC Championship game with their rookie quarterback 2 years ago, who I thought was is one of the best young quarterbacks, in this league right now. And we see the NFC teams improving because, you know, we talk about that 24 quarterback class, but the quarterback classes for the quarterbacks for the NFC teams are getting better, and it's improved in the last 2 years. And I think that Washington is one of those teams that has a quarterback that is a difference maker. He can change a game with his mobility, with his arm, with his mind, and he brings the offense together. He brings the team together. When he was at LSU, he brought the wide receivers in at 5 o'clock in the morning to have meetings and go over stuff. The people at LSU just raved about his work ethic and the way he took charge of that offense. So I think that he is definitely the key to this offense and the key to this team. If he stays healthy and plays, you know, the majority of the games, I think that this team can battle for the division. I think it's a very, very tough division, but I think that this team is good. They had to improve the defense, and I think they did.
0: The biggest strength on this team has got to be what you just said, right? It's Jaden Daniels, right? That feels like the biggest strength on this team. Do you have anyone else, to your mind, the biggest strength or area, unit on the field that is most important for them?
1: Yeah, I would say that obviously Daniels, but I think the offensive line, Jeff, is extremely underrated. And, you know, yes. The one question to me is, you know, the change at center with Nick Allegretti coming in now. And I think that he's going to, start off as their starter, but I mean, gosh, this offense line is really good. And Sam Cosby and Chris Paul, I think you might have the best guard combo in the league. And you know, we were talking about Chris Paul is extremely underrated. We had a 4th round grade on him. He was still there in the 7th round and we took him in. I think that, Sam Cosby and Chris Paul, that's what you need is a stout interior to let Jane Daniels have time to either make a decision or get off the spot and get out on the perimeter. But I think this offensive line is extremely, extremely good. One of the best ones in the division. So I think that's a key because Daniels is the most important player, but you got to keep him healthy. Got to keep him upright.
0: Biggest weakness for the Commanders.
1: I don't like the makeup of this running back room, Jeff. I shouldn't say that. I think that I've been very intrigued to see how the offseason pickup of Rashad White goes. They signed him as an unrestricted free agent from Tampa. And I think that I have always believed that the running back position sets the tone for the offense. Offense linemen love to run the ball. They love to see physical guys come in. I think Rashad White is more of a pass receiving back, but he does have the vision and the patience to get the hard yards, the hard 2 or 3 yards inside, and really does, even though he's seen as more as a pass receiver, he does bring a physical presence. I,

0: I think Slade's perpetually underrated, by the way. I think he's a really good lineup, but it's just not, it's not like a great group of skill positions. There's really no depth behind those guys, like proven depth. And Mooney, I guess, but Juju Smith-Schuster is not what he used to be. I forgot they brought back Odell. I forgot Odell's back on the roster. And for me, the other one is Matt Nagy. He's never been a kind of quote unquote good play caller when not around Andy Reid. Most important player on offense, Marty, is who for you?
1: Jackson Dart. He's got to stay healthy. He's got to get down. He's got to learn to get down.
0: I think that when we see offenses in the NFL, you know, tight end is so important. And Isaiah Likely, to me, feels like a really important piece. I'm looking at the depth charts throughout the years. But I'm trying to think of the last time the Giants had a dynamic tight end. There's lots of Met tight ends on this historical roster for the Giants at like really legitimately like dynamic tight end. Do you have an answer? I don't have an answer, Matt. I don't know when the last.
2: No, time. I don't. And I think more importantly, you look at that group and listen, this is going to be a multi tight end team, right? And we're going to see the two and three tight ends, I think. And Chris Manhurst, we always thought was one of the best blocking tight ends in the league. Now, Chris has been in the league for a long time, but he still is a very good blocker. So I like the way that the skill sets kind of complement each other at this position. And I'm going to be interested to see, how they use the two and three tight end sets.
0: They just haven't had a fearful tight end in a while. And look across the NFL. Every team that is good in the NFL good on offense, right? Has a tight end that's dynamic. It's like impossible to have those. So most important player on defense, what do you got here?
2: You know, it's funny. And again, I mean, call me a homer, but Brian Burns, when he gets a quarterback and he plays like he plays, I think that we talk about all the talent they've had on the offense line, but there's always got to be a spark. And I think that the spark to this defense line and to this defense really is Brian Burns. He just plays with an energy and seems to bring a leadership to that group and that defense that they need. So I like Brian Burns.
0: I want to see what Colton Hood does as a rookie in the secondary, Marty, because I think that the secondary is fine. It's not dynamic. If you can add a dynamic player like him, and you think about the pass rush in the Giants, you don't need it to be dynamic, right? Because the pass rush is going to get home. You don't need it to be great. But if Colton Hood can add the dynamic nature to the secondary, to me, he ends up being, I think, the most important player on this defense. All right, Marty. Most important question we answered in the first month of the season for the New York Giants. What do you have here?
2: What is their identity under John Harbaugh? How are you gonna win football games? And you know, I think I've told the story, but when we interviewed John Fox for the head coaching job in back in 2002, and you know, I knew John we basically asked him what separates winning and losing teams in this league. Why do certain teams win, you know, close games and the bad teams and the other teams lose the close games? And John just said that you go into the last 4 minutes and some teams think they're going to, win the game and the other some teams know they're going to win the game. The teams with the formula, the teams with the way that they go back and know how you're going to win football games. I think that is what good coaches like John Harbaugh bring when they come to a team and take over. And I just think that it's going to be very interesting to watch the first 4 or 5 weeks and see what he wants the identity of this team to be. We know he's going to play physical. We know they're going to be very disciplined and detailed. It's just, you just want to see how it carries over to the talent they have on this roster.
0: I think that's a good way to put it, right? Last couple minutes of game. What do you do offensively? You know, to me, it's just Jackson Dart, right? Like, how has he grown as a player? And again, it's going to take time. New offensive coordinator. We just talked about this. And their schedule, Cowboys, Rams, first two games. Not easy for any team to start out with those, and then they play

0: the Titans, Cardinals, and they got Commander, Saints, Texans, Eagles stretch. I mean, that Texas defense is going to be incredible. Like, it's not the easiest break-in for a brand-new offense. So to me, the biggest question mark, the thing that I want to see most in the first month of the season is just Jackson Dart, right? He off-season in the news. He was, you know, obviously we talked a lot about the rally that he went to. We talked a lot about just him in the spotlight this year. I did not see him at the Travis Kelce and Taylor Swift wedding though. So maybe he avoided the spotlight there, but, we have seen him, across everywhere else. Mitchell Schwartz made it in, a family member made it into the royal wedding.
1: There you go.
0: Of America. All right, Marty, let's end our discussion with the NFC East with a division winner here. Philadelphia Eagles, +115. These are odds provided by DraftKings. Dallas Cowboys, +235. Commanders, +460. And Giants at +600. Odds to make the playoffs, by the way. Philly, very heavily odd to make the playoffs. Washington, +215. Giants, +255. A division winner, Marty, what do you got?
1: I like the Cowboys, Jeff. You know that. I think that they, again, with all the things we said earlier when we were talking about them, I love what they've done this offseason. They are very, very balanced now. I think they have one of the most dynamic offenses in the league, and their defense now, I think, can help them out with the moves they made this offseason. So I like Dallas. I don't know. I don't know whether the Eagles, I don't know whether I would bet the Eagles to make the playoffs. I think that the Commanders do have a shot to make the playoffs and to win the division if the Cowboys do not. But, I like that.
0: I think the best value is the Commanders at +460. Yep. I would bet on the Cowboys at +235. I think the Cowboys make the playoffs +105, and Washington +215 and just make the playoffs, sort of take out some of that having to win the division, you know, pressure there. I think that is really a way to go. The Giants to finish fourth at +144 is something calling my attention more. I just don't think they're good enough in this division yet to finish higher than fourth. I just think the division's better than them. It doesn't mean that they're a terrible team. It's just a really tough division, and the Giants are just not as good as the three other teams ahead of them.
1: And watch them late, right? With John Harbaugh coming in first year, watch them late. They will start slow and get better. They should.
0: Unlike our podcast, it starts fast. It finishes faster. Please rate, review, subscribe if you liked our episode. We hit all the teams in the division. We always get people saying, you're talking about our team. Yeah, we have 42 minutes to talk. Well, 48 minutes, I think it is. But, Marty, we hit everything here. Hope you guys have a great week. We'll be back next week previewing more divisions. Take care, everyone. Out.
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7: Belgium ripped the United States 4-1 in Seattle tonight, eliminating the USA in the round of 16 again at a World Cup. The Americans still have not won a round of 16 game, but one time since the very first World Cup almost 100 years ago. Belgium scored in the ninth minute tonight and was out shooting the U.S. 7-0 through the first 30 minutes of the game. In Dallas today, Spain eliminated Portugal 1-0 on a goal in the 91st minute. The Sacramento Kings waived DeMar DeRozan. Three late ball games in the majors. Arizona leads 8-0 at San Diego, bottom of the eighth inning. Giants 8-1 over Toronto in the bottom of the eighth. And in L.A., the Dodgers' Shohei Ohtani has a two-run homer and a two-run single. L.A. up 6-2 on Colorado, bottom of the fifth inning. Washington won 12-11 against Houston. The Mets won in 10 innings, 7-6 at Atlanta. Juan Soto hit a three-run homer in the top of the ninth.
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11: Clear skies tonight with lows around 60. Winds out of the north around 5 miles per hour. 89 tomorrow, mainly sunny. Partly cloudy tomorrow night, lows around 67. I'm meteorologist Paul Frobley with your weatherology forecast on 95.3 and 99.1 The Score. Currently, it's 69 degrees.
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14: Ah, the sweet sounds of summer. The warmer weather. The sizzle of brats on the grill. And the swift crack of a bat.
15: The 0-1 pitch and a fly ball to right. This is hit pretty well. Lee is back at the track. At the wall, he jumps up, it's off the top of the wall, and it is gone. Jack goes deep.
14: Yeah, Brewers baseball is back, baby. Talking all things crew all season long on The Score.
16: Well, Hill, but the United States run ends in Seattle in the round of 16. Belgium wins 4-1. Some juicy prices were out there on Monday, with the Balogun news coming out that he would play for the United States. And this was no fluke. I don't think many 4-1 games are flukes. And lo and behold, Belgium is the winner. They win in regulation. They win to advance. The over hits. BTTS, both teams to score in the over, did come home. But Belgium gets home 4-1. They move on to take on Spain Friday, Will Hill. And the United States run ends in the round of 16. So that's it for the host nations, all getting bounced in the round of 16. Canada first, followed by Mexico, and then the United States to Belgium 4-1. So it is time to turn the page and maybe start looking at football with two O's as opposed to football with a U.
17: Yeah, and like we were mentioning, it's not that this was some horrific underachievement by the U.S. team. I think a month ago, you said, hey, you made the round of 16. You had the showing you had. All things considered, that's pretty good. But the way it ended, I'll ask you, is it fair to say this loss was an embarrassment? Because some of those goals were pretty soft. I mean, that's to have this at this stage of the tournament on this, you know, this round, the World Cup, to have soft goals after soft goal like that. I don't know. Is that fair to say this performance tonight was an embarrassment, even though overall you probably reached expectation, if nothing else?
16: Yeah, it felt like the team that wanted to win, deserved to win, did win. And Belgium came out, had an opportunity very early on in the game. First minute, great save, then a goal less than 10 minutes in. The third goal, the essentially backbreaker, was, to your point, embarrassing. That goal is going to be relived for a while. Performance tonight, embarrassing. I think it's okay to say that. Overall, not opposed to how the United States showed in the World Cup, but it does end in the round of 16, and sportsbooks across the country can rejoice to the victory on Monday night as Belgium gets the win over the United States. On Tuesday, Will Hill, we will have two World Cup matches that will wrap up the round of 16. Two pretty heavy favorites, Argentina, Lionel Messi, he and the defending World Cup champs will take on Mo Salah and Egypt. Right now on the three-way money line for this one, Argentina minus 270, Egypt plus 850, the draw plus 370, total 2.5 juiced under at minus 125. Argentina, a massive favorite to advance, and Messi to score an anytime goal is at minus 170. The other match, Colombia and Switzerland, a little bit closer from a spread standpoint. On the three-way money line, Colombia plus 125, draw plus 210, and Switzerland at plus 245. So if you're looking at the graphic, has ticked up just a little bit. So a little Colombia money coming in, and the over-under sitting at 2.5, heavily juiced to the under at minus 160. Will, we talked about it throughout VSiN primetime. We will be back on the air on Tuesday night. These games will be concluded. Anything initially you're looking to bet in the World Cup matches on Tuesday?
17: I think I might need a little breather here from the World Cup. Did not go well with the U.S. draw bet. And really, a lot of my handicapping has been just to take the inflated prices on the draw. You're getting some really good plus prices. And if you just bet nothing but draws all tournament, you're not handicapping, you're not doing sides or props, I'm just betting the draw blindly every match, you are up a good amount. I know for a while it was 24, 25 units, depending on when and where you bet it. But that has come crashing down here in the last couple of days. Again, all this stuff, as we know, Tim, is small sample size, but I believe we are now, what, 7 or 8 matches in a row without a draw. Argentina, Cape Verde Friday night, which was a tremendous match. I was on the air with Mark Malouse. It's just almost like an NCAA tournament game. Exciting. There was an underdog aspect. It was back and forth. That was a great game. I believe we've had a result in every game since. So it's at least we're up to 6, I think, in a row. Could be 7. So the draw, gravy train, cash cow has dried up a little bit. So I always lean, Tim, towards the under in these games just because – despite what we saw in the U.S. game, anytime you have a clock in an elimination game, I tend to look towards under because teams are a little more tight, conservative, just max intensity defensively. You don't usually see the soft goals we saw in that U.S. game. So I'd always lean towards unders. If I had to bet something, draw at that price, they're probably going to be a correction. You probably get a few more draws here in the next couple of days at some point. But would lean towards the unders, but neither of those am I cutting in line to bet after going down with the U.S. here.
16: Yeah, I think Argentina takes care of business, but obviously the books think that as well as they're sitting there at minus 270, and I'm not going to be racing to lay any goals as we saw in the round of 32. Some of these juggernauts or best teams not necessarily blowing teams out. So we'll see how it all plays out. Unfortunately, the United States run ends in the round of 30, or excuse me, a round of 16. But let's look ahead to a Tuesday of baseball, and anytime, Will Hill, we can get the Miz Kid on the hill, we will take it. Jacob Mizorowski will take on the St. Louis Cardinals in the first game of a doubleheader against the St. Louis Cardinals, Brewers and Cardinals. And Jacob Mizorowski, he is a minus 190 favorite. At this point, Will, what are you doing with Mizorowski games? Because you talk about sometimes these inflated numbers from the World Cup. Everything with the Miz is seemingly inflated these days.
17: It is, but in baseball, it's different because it's mostly it's the money line unless you're going to take or lay the run and a half. In football, if the Chiefs are playing the Giants and you think the line should be 7 and it's 10, you take the inflated price, you take the plus 10, and it can land 8, 9, 10, and those extra points come in handy. With baseball, it's you could have an inflated price, but it doesn't mean it's going to get home that time or the next time. It's more a case of the long haul. So I probably, if anything, would look towards props. Anytime you have somebody as public and as dominant as Mizorowski has been, to your point, Tim, they're daring you to bet against them. So they're going to juice the strikeouts over. Do you really want to sit there and bet the under? Do you have the guts to pull the trigger and sit through an under ticket on Mizorowski strikeouts as he's throwing 112 miles an hour? The under hits is usually around that 3.5 point. That's properly priced. So I haven't necessarily been looking to bet on or against them, I guess would be the short way of putting it. Do you get involved in the dogs when he's pitching? Because I know your style is not to lay $2 here in these baseball games.
16: It's right? Definitely not. I mean, you think about his performances. I mean, three starts ago against Atlanta, I thought he pitched pretty well, gives up a couple of runs in the sixth, and the offense lets him down. He is coming off, and I want to throw this back to you, volley it back to you. He's coming off of his worst start of the season. And granted, only one of the five runs he allowed was earned. But he gave up two homers. He still struck out 10 and walked none. But when you think about elite pitchers and they come off of a poor performance, do you find yourself jumping in on their side a little bit more so than not?
17: Not necessarily. It's not like football or basketball where you get a good team off a poor performance and, all right, they're going to be focused. They're going to be buttoned up. It's not a bad approach. It's not an approach I disagree with. It's just like, look at Skeens. You would have that approach with Skeens, who is pitching on Tuesday. All right, he's going to bounce back. Well, the other side of it, it's not necessarily motivation related. Maybe he's just not right mechanically. Maybe his arm's bothering him, which you look at Skeens velocity wise and go back to the point I was making a little while ago about these guys that throw 100, 102. Skeens is starting to dip. You wonder, you hope, and just as a baseball fan, bets aside, you hope you don't get some sort of Skeens has elbow inflammation or, all of those little trigger buzzwords that spell bad news for pitchers. So to answer your question, no, if they come off a bad performance, it's not necessarily, all right, now I have to back them. I'm curious because I've heard both. I've heard some people say that Mizorowski, and I can check in a minute, that Mizorowski gave up the five earned runs and they changed it back to a hit. I don't know if you saw the play, Tim. It was a bunt. It was a very tough play. And I think they're very lenient with defensive players and not giving errors, and they opt more towards hits. If you saw that play, that was a very tough error. That was almost like home cooking for Miz, where they wanted to give him a break and they didn't want those five earned runs going on his record.
16: Yeah, no, it's certainly a fair look at it. His ERA remains at 1.47. You mentioned Paul Skeens is pitching on Tuesday. The Pittsburgh Pirates have lost 9 straight games when Paul Skeens starts. The ERA up to a staggering, for him, 3.62. I'll be honest, I know he's one of the faces of the game right now. It's a bit surprised to see he was an all-star, but that's a discussion for another day. Yeah. What do we get from Paul Skeens? And once again, it does feel like you're getting an inflated price. Paul Skeens against the Braves is over a minus 180 favorite.
17: Yeah, I think the Braves are a live dog. I would probably look towards either taking the Braves on the money line plus the 1.5, or these bets I like to do a lot, Tim. Take that half a run in the first five. When you think you have a live dog, there's so many ways to win where you just go to that. You get through five innings, you go to that sixth inning, and it's 2-2. You know what? You win on a tie. When you have a live dog, I love winning on a tie. I don't know that Skeens is right now. Dustin and I were doing the show last week, and he was getting lit up. He did not get help from his catcher, Henry Davis, who didn't challenge a third strike that would have changed the inning. Bad defense, but his velocity is not what we're used to, and they're hitting him hard. So I'll be looking to fade Skeens here and probably take the Braves plus a half a run in the first five.
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25: 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Had a great conversation talking all things World Cup with U.S. Men's National Team legend, Hall of Famer Eric Winalda a little bit earlier. Best bets rounding out the day at the end of the show. We got a little WNBA, we got a little college football, Major League Baseball. Lots still to come over the course of the next hour. But let's hit quickly as the teams are on the pitch getting ready to go for Portugal and Spain. We talked about it earlier. Spain barely had to break a sweat in the round of 32. Meanwhile, Portugal with a close call.
26: Obviously, I don't think they're going to go through this whole tournament without allowing a goal. But as you've discussed, and to your point about Ronaldo, I thought he gave us a great breakdown from a forward's perspective on what exactly Ronaldo can't do that is holding this offense back. And so if you have an offense that has been somewhat stuck in the mud with the way that they have played, especially, again, you look at some of the expected goals metric, much of the expected goals that Portugal has generated have been through one game, and that was against Uzbekistan. The rest of these games, they've really, really scuffled.
25: Similar thought process. I just ended up playing Spain on the three-way money line here to win in regulation, get it done.
26: Throw it up.
25: Yeah, we gotta get it on the screen.
26: So I can be distracted.
25: In here. No, but it's honestly, I know I give you grief for the random, we'll be having a full conversation, those things, but it does help us to keep tabs on it for audience. So it's important. I'll give you some credit.
26: I do it for you.
25: I'll give you credit.
26: And unlike you, I can multitask when it comes to my mind.
25: Which, by the way, as well, Money Moves, you can download Money Moves after each hour right away. So if you miss any of that conversation, you want to listen to it in its entirety, download Money Moves wherever you get your podcast. What are you thinking or saying?
26: We might need an update here because, again, we talked about the rough start. It is continuing. A solo shot for Sal Perez off of Christopher Sanchez. Royals are up 7-1 right now, and Christopher Sanchez is having a rough day today. I wanted to look to see. Let's see. Yeah, Jacob Mizrowski's out to -475 to win National League Cy Young. Jeez. Christopher Sanchez +490, but he is getting smoked today by the Kansas City Royals. Has been charged with all seven of the earned runs.
25: Jeez. Again, we mentioned it last segment, but it was 6-1 after a single inning, and you're like, no, No way this is how Christopher Sanchez starts, but he's had a couple not himself outings and keeping it going today against the Royals. Back to the World Cup, though. I didn't give you a big opportunity earlier because we ran out of time in the first hour to break down what happened with England and Mexico yesterday. A very chaotic match.
26: Yeah.
25: A great watch, by the way. But as somebody who is a Mexico fan, how did you feel watching things as it went?
26: Somewhat sad. I mean, that kind of stunk. Like, that was a fun Mexico team. Like, they were absolutely a well-coached group that really liked to play together, had some good upstanding talent, but also just, you know, you get the perfect mix of not only a team that had really been well-coached, but also playing on their home pitch, and you get that kind of environment. And by the way, I'll just say this, the non-betting thing very quickly, and you'll appreciate this as somebody who works in the format to an extent. That was one of the games from a live sporting event that I can remember that really allowed the environment to translate very well over the television screen. Does that make sense? Like, you really got a sense of what those English guys were dealing with out there. So I had a ton of fun watching it.
25: They got beer thrown on them after a goal.
26: Like, it was absolutely insane. But look, I think statistically, if you're Mexico, you probably feel like you not deserve better, but could have had a better opportunity. Those two goals that you give up are just absolutely brutal. One of them, you just defensively, I don't know if you saw, they were arguing with each other. You just kind of lose somebody on the far post, and you don't understand, like, well, who has him, who had to pick him up, and you ultimately give up that goal, and then the other one almost immediately afterward. But I think for England, the push forward here, I think, for the English is a couple of things. But the first of which is we had talked about them playing better than what they were given credit for heading into that game. And I thought you saw some of that in that matchup against Mexico. And I think the other thing is now, it's pretty interesting, is spinning this forward to that matchup against Norway. Because from a pricing standpoint, I do think it's pretty fascinating where we're at from the England just to qualify, things like that. And it seems somewhat, because I think I'm not, and I want to ask our guy Alex about this, I think I want to ask Patrick about this. When you've got such a big presence, like physically and figuratively, in Erling Haaland in the middle of your offense that is just in that box, poaching shot attempts and getting headers and just being bigger than everybody. This is a relatively big English group. Mm-hmm. And so I think that they can somewhat negate what Haaland does really well. I'm going to be really curious to see how this gets bet, because I think the English are a really good team, and I think they match up well, but I want to see how that plays out in the way that this thing gets bet.
25: The price for England, around $2 to advance. Norway plus 165. Just on the 90-minute line, England minus 115, Norway 3-1, draw plus 270. But to your point, I know we were talking about what that price was like against Mexico and how it felt like maybe Estadio Azteca and the altitude,
26: the elevation.
25: Yes, the record, which, by the way, this was just the third home defeat in 90 matches for Mexico in that building, that maybe that was priced in a little bit too much. And you look at this one, you're like, oh, okay, Norway, are they better than Mexico? Because I think they are, and yet we're seeing this price be the way what it is for England. So it's interesting.
26: I don't want to overreact just like the basic price, because I think exactly what we're talking about here was very much baked into that England-Mexico game, which was the environment where they were playing, the altitude, everything like that. The fact that they had to take the blue pills to get out there and get everything done. By the way, because you were in and out of consciousness. Did you watch the game?
25: I was napping. That's what he meant. Yes, I did. We had this. Well, it was fortunate that it was the evening game, so I was more awake then.
26: Because at one point on the broadcast, at the beginning, the I don't know who it was, which one of them it was. I can't remember if it was play-by-player analyst, but they go, you know, and the English are having to deal with this environment, especially when it comes to the altitude, allowed to take certain things that you can't exactly expand upon. I'm like, you could say Viagra. What's the problem? Maybe it's a branding thing. But I thought it was incredible because they were dancing around it the whole time. But either way, I'm really interested, obviously, because this is now we're getting down to the nitty and the gritty, right?
25: Yeah.
26: You have all these great teams, you know, to build on that, and we can bring up the golden boot.
25: We will.
26: Haaland was brilliant in that game against Brazil, doing what he was doing, just being a big physical force in the box and getting those scoring opportunities for him. And now we're alive, baby.
25: Okay. Yeah, sorry, I wasn't trying to cut you off. I was just waiting for you to finish so that I could do what I need to do. I hate you so much right now.
26: What's happening?
25: So with that, you mentioned Erling Haaland scores twice yesterday. They eliminate Brazil. Joins the likes now of Lionel Messi and Kylian Mbappe at the top of the Golden Boot discussion. A three-way tie for the lead now. Harry Kane, also in that England match, scores on a penalty. His goal-scoring tally at 6. We've got some odds shifting in the market. Are we in agreement? Let's break it down. Play that open.
0: Odds move up, odds move down. Let's see where the odds are moving today, and do you approve this move?
25: All right. Do you approve the move of where some of these numbers are going for the Golden Boot? Starting with, might as well hit your boy Erling Haaland, who, as we just mentioned, is part of that three-way tie from 20-1 this time, 4 days ago, July 2nd, to now July 6th, plus 450, 6-1 in the market.
26: I mean, he's got to be, just given the fact that he has seven and is tied for the lead. The problem, obviously, is you are projected to lose this game. So will, even if he gets, let's say he gets you another brace in a losing effort, if it's like 3-2, is that going to be enough when all the other guys, no, I shouldn't say all the other guys, the expectation is that Kylian Mbappe, Lionel Messi, and of course if you lose the head-to-head to Harry Kane, that those that are in direct competition with you will be moving on.
25: I did love, by the way, the command he had of the entire crowd after the match with the drum for the Viking row. Just, that was awesome. And then also, I mean, our producer Justin sent us the video of the Norwegian army showing their row skills all across the country. Like, they're on a jet, they're on a mountain. Very, very cool. But how about the move for Harry Kane? So his odds get longer despite scoring a goal on the penalty, as we mentioned, from around 7-1 plus 750 out to 10-1, 11-1, depending on where you look here. He is a goal back, but they are big favorites now to advance.
26: They are, but I just, and he's going to have maybe more opportunity, obviously, but yeah, even though he's one behind, he doesn't seem to have the explosive nature in terms of his ability to score. Does that make sense? I mean, you know, we've seen Haaland bust out a couple of braces. We've seen what Lionel Messi can do with the hat trick and a brace as well, even coming off the bench in a lone opportunity and group play and still getting a goal there. There seems to be more explosive upside in getting braces and hat tricks with some of these guys. Not that Harry Kane can't do it, but just the way that he plays, I think it's more about some of these guys and their ability to create on their own as opposed to going out there and getting it done the way that Harry Kane does, if that makes sense.
25: How do you feel about Kylian Mbappe and Lionel Messi at the top of this thing right now? Mbappe's odds actually got a little bit longer on DraftKings, shorter on FanDuel, but out to plus 130 and even money on FanDuel right now. Messi plus 160, plus 165, so his odds a little bit longer as well. Both of them tied at 7, despite Argentina, and maybe this is because they still have to play their round of 16 match, but yep, they get Egypt and then the winner of Switzerland, Colombia. Meanwhile, France and Mbappe in the top spot, they have to go through Morocco here in the quarters.
26: Yeah, I mean, I think you, obviously, because of the way that he can play here, but I think you like Messi's path a little bit, don't you, to win this thing? Because if you play Switzerland, I think that's a team that you can score on to an extent, or at least generate opportunities if you're going to be able to move past Egypt and get it done. Don't turn your nose up at Egypt, because that's a pretty talented group at the top, too. So you have to win that game first, but I think you'll like the opportunity that's in front of Messi pretty well here if you're reading the room.
25: Yeah, Egypt's done a really nice job defensively so far in the World Cup, so certainly something to take into consideration there between the two, and I am somebody with a Kylian Mbappe ticket. Messi looks like the better spot to me. Both tied at 7, like I said. Mbappe, Messi, Erling Haaland, all with 7. Your
26: Come
25: boy,
26: on, Haaland.
25: Harry Kane, with 6. Okay, we got to step aside here real quickly on Money Moves. When we come back, going to dive into college football a little bit here. A lot of big-name transfer quarterbacks this offseason with Brendan Sorsby out of this thing. Let's talk about some of the other guys who could make a big impact with their respective teams. Stick around. More Money Moves coming up next on VSiN, the Sports Betting Network.
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25: Here, Money Moves, VSiN, the Sports Betting Network, SiriusXM Channel 158, alongside Jonathan Von Tobel, Stormy Bonantoni with you. We're live in downtown Las Vegas, Circa Resort and Casino World Cup on our screens here. We are still tied 0-0 in the 15th minute of Portugal and Spain. Both of us backing Spain in some way, shape, or form. I have Spain just to win. You have Spain to win to nil, specifically. You
26: got to nil.
25: Nice plus money price on that bad boy.
26: Yeah, I mean, there's a reason, so we're taking a little bit of a risk here. They do have the edge so far, the Spaniards do, in expected goals on the early going. Had a shot from just outside of the box that was forced to be saved. Same thing, though, with Portugal. So we are exchanging back and forth, and we will see a very big missed opportunity as well. This one's not going to count as a shot on goal, but early on, essentially a missed goal by the Spanish forward goes wide of right upright. So kicking yourself. Got to get this done here if you're these colonizers, which you might have an opportunity right as we speak to get this done. And that's a great save. And on a rebound, they're going to put another one on. Incredible back-to-back saves for the Portuguese goaltender, just like that. But the Spanish are really putting it on him right now.
25: That's a good sign, at least in terms of pressure for the way we played this thing.
26: Wow.
25: But two great saves on opposite ends of the goal, too. So well, hopefully they can keep the pressure on and get us
26: just barely got it with
25: get one
26: hand
25: past this freak of nature. We also, so I know we've been keeping tabs on everything that has been live. For the dog days of summer, we've had a lot of actually really good, interesting stuff going on. The World Cup has kept us super motivated. It's not like we just have daily baseball, though we've had plenty of that as well. We were talking about the way that the Phillies have started today. Some intrigue there. A near-perfect game yesterday with a player yanked with Yuri Perez. I was a little upset about it, but I think a lot of us just as baseball fans
26: you and the rest of the 75-year-olds are very pissed.
25: I'm a very old 33-year-old. What can I say? That said, we also start looking ahead,
8: Babe Ruth would have stayed in the game.
25: Football season is going to be here before we know it. Our NFL betting guide is out now, and you and I are both very big college football people.
8: Kids these days.
25: While Brendan, shut up. While Brendan Sorsby has largely dominated the conversation this offseason as far as transfer portal quarterbacks go, there are a lot of big name guys who are on the move this offseason, and thus has created a little bit of interesting conversation about which ones we think could make the biggest impact this year, some Heisman Trophy odds and the like. Any one in particular?
26: Spit it out, Storm. What are we doing? We're looking at the transfer quarterbacks. You know what I was amazed at?
25: What?
26: I was looking around. This is the only, because so we had to think of a, we have to think of ideas for things, right? Mm-hmm. Okay. And so I was looking around at updated information. The only reason why I wanted to talk about this today is I was like, huh, DJ Lagway's at Baylor now, huh? Like, I had no idea until I was reading this morning, and I was like, holy smokes, totally didn't realize that he was out there. And it made me think, we got a bunch of new transfers. I have all of these guys. There's a lot of intrigue, but DJ Lagway, I am most intrigued by him.
25: Well, go ahead.
26: I was just going to say, he busts out onto the scene against Georgia.
25: Yep.
26: Everybody thinks he's going to be, don't say it, the bleeps. And he's ultimately not. Paul Howard somewhere is like, yes. Really kind of flames out.
25: Injuries derail him last season.
26: Sure. That's what I'm kind of curious about is. So we have DJ Lagway, national championship odds for Baylor, 250-1. Conference is 39-1. Wins for Baylor, 5.5 over -166. Heisman, 80-1. The whole point you're being is, what if everybody was right and DJ Lagway actually is super talented? Should we be taking a long shot on DJ Lagway? We talked about this last week. You never, I shouldn't say you never. A lot of times you don't see the Heisman winner coming.
25: Sure. Yeah, we've seen long odds before. I mean, what was Fernando Mendoza last year? Around 80-1, right? So, yeah, similar pricing here for Lagway. I just don't see Baylor as a team putting themselves in that position to be in the conversation. You keep Dave Aranda, although I do really like Jake Spavadal as an offensive coordinator, and maybe he can be a good pair with DJ Lagway if he stays healthy. I just, to me, and granted, I need to do, we're going to, over the coming weeks, do deep dives on a lot of teams, deep dives on a handful of conferences. We're going to have our Money Moves, College Football Top 25 reveal, all of that stuff. Baylor is not a team on the top of my list as a as a contender.
26: No.
25: So I think in order to have your quarterback be in position, they're a team that you have to have a certain expectation of how many wins they're going to have. They're going to contend in the conference, things like that.
26: Okay, so I acquiesce to you as a college football sideline reporter who has worked many of these games, seen many of these guys, talked to them. Did you ever have Josh Hoover? TCU?
25: Several times.
26: Okay. So I'm glad, because I wanted to ask you about this. Out of all the times that our boy over there in Indiana has landed these transfer quarterbacks, right? We can go back to, you know, to Rourke and then last year with Mendoza. This has been the one where I don't understand, and I understand the blind trust in Kurt Cignetti and what he has done up to this point. But my man Josh Hoover is a turnover machine, or he was when he played for TCU.
25: He's a gunslinger, so it's high risk, high reward.
26: And at least guys like Mendoza and Rourke, when they played, they actually had, you saw the upside. You saw what it was. Like Rourke had, I think it was the ACL injury when he was with Ohio, but you saw the upside there when he was playing there. You saw it when he was at Cal, Mendoza. I just, like, is he fixable? Or are we just blindly believing that Cignetti's going to turn around Josh Hoover to the point where he's going to be fine? Because I saw, because the whole point here being is, when I was reading the headlines about this, I remember when the transfer happened, and then now looking into it more, there's just this, what a great land. And I'm like, I guess my man's got, what, 41 turnovers in 30 what games? Like, it was a nightmare at times.
25: 31 starts. 33 picks, 9 lost fumbles.
26: Okay.
25: So, yes.
26: 42 turnovers and 31 starts. Yeah.
25: So it's not ideal numbers, but I don't think it's fair to say you can't see the upside, because you absolutely can with him. And you're going to be in a position here where the full complement of talent around you is going to help your cause, I think, to an extent. And if, I mean, we've seen it, to your point, though, the last couple years, what Kurt Cignetti has been able to get out of these guys. It's not like Fernando Mendoza was a finished product coming over here from Cal either, okay? Mm-hmm. He had lots of issues. He had turnover problems as well, not to the extent of Josh Hoover.
26: Right.
25: But you have a player in Hoover who is very capable, who has a rocket of an arm. Like, this dude can throw it downfield, set you up for success, hypothetically, if you can just, I mean, bring those turnovers down a third of the way, you're going to be in really good shape. So I actually like it. I'm not a huge Josh Hoover person in general, because, I mean, like I said, I've unfortunately for him had a lot of his bad games. But
26: okay, there you go. See,
25: But I do think he's a good leader. He's an established veteran. He's played a lot of college football. He's got a ton of reps under his belt. And I think all of those things paired with a good complement of talent around him can set this team up for success again, especially with the fact that this defense is supposed to be pretty awesome.
26: Okay. So those are the two that really, I thought, out of these four, really stuck out to me. The other, and we can get to Darian Mensah. The reason I put him up there, obviously, he's one of these transfer quarterbacks. But also, we talked a little bit about Miami last week. But the other thing was, I will say that my pigheaded brain immediately went to Sam Leavitt, 20-1 to win the Heisman with Lane Kiffin as his head coach.
25: That's the one I wanted to bring up.
26: Yeah. Okay. Go.
25: So he is another player that I've seen a lot of because I've covered so much Big 12 the last couple years. Awesome dual threat, super athletic. When he is healthy, dynamic playmaker. He has extreme confidence as well, more than a lot of young players I've seen in college football. Just really knows himself, has a ton of confidence in what he brings to the field. And with Charlie Weiss, who is a guy who we've seen get the most out of guys like Jackson Dart and Trinidad Chambliss, why can't he do that for a guy who is already a much more well-rounded product on the surface?
26: Yeah. Like, out of all these guys in the new spots with the new play callers and dudes that are working with them, I think the one that I have really strong faith that it is going to be a very good fit, that you're going to hit the ground running. You mentioned health,
25: like,
26: which is important.
25: His injury is what derailed their season.
26: Correct. So, I mean, I'm kind of down with, like, Leavitt and LSU, and I think that's kind of a low-hanging fruit type opinion, but I'm not afraid to have it when you look at what the upside could be. And what Lane's done at times throughout his career as a head coach. So at 20-1 for an SEC quarterback at the head of LSU with the upside that Leavitt has shown throughout his career, I mean, that seems like a pretty tempting proposition for you. And it's still kind of in those parameters of, like, middle range, longer shot, Heisman Trophy odds that have come out from before the season started and gone on to win it.
25: And we talked, what was it, maybe 2 weeks ago, about like Heisman Trophy in general. And like you said, like, you want to target these double-digit guys regardless, but especially the mid-range to longer shots. We've actually seen those cash the last handful of years. It's not, C.J. Carr and Arch Manning are your favorites right now, but we've only seen one actual favorite in the preseason go on to ultimately win that award in the last, like, 14 years, or it might have been 17 years, whatever it was. It was only Marcus Mariota in that time frame. So just keep that in mind as you're shopping at some of these in some of these different markets. I know the other one that you have on here is Miami, and they're no stranger to going big game hunting, right? We saw Cam Ward a couple years ago, Carson Beck, obviously, and now Darian Mensah, kind of the next in that trilogy. What did you think of that pickup?
26: I mean, I like Darian Mensah a ton. I think when we're talking about this from the perspective of Heisman for sure, as we talk about 12-1, national championship, everything that's coming back, I think you're pretty keen that this team in the ACC is going to be pretty competitive. But as we had hit on the one time, you got Malachi Toney there. You're going to be directly competing with one of your teammates for this award.
25: Yep.
26: You think they'd be in a pretty tough spot. By the way, much like Christopher Sanchez is, because he just gave up another earned run.
25: No way!
26: Yep. Brutal.
25: 8-1 right now. Royals up on the Phillies here.
26: Feeling like an absolute loser. Much like I would be if I missed out on this 4th of July special that I think is still in action. Right now.
25: Before I do that, I say much like I would as somebody who talked about betting over and didn't play it, because that's over now. But yes, so I'm glad that you brought up the 4th of July special, because part of all of our coverage coming up in the next month or two, if you are a VSiN Pro subscriber, you'll get our college football betting guide. Now, I'm not sure this is going to be a la carte. I'm pretty sure you have to be a full-time subscriber to get it, just like you do for the NFL betting guide. 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
20: 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And I'm not sure where you'd go to get said bat at third base. 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You can never have enough arms. 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But I think the Brewers are in a situation where they don't have to trade. You don't always have to make a trade at the trade deadline just to say you made one.
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25: 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Now, if I were to tell you, JVT, that the Royals and Phillies are playing together, Christopher Sanchez going for Philadelphia, and after one inning, the score was 6-1, who would you think would be in the lead?
26: I would think that, knowing the setup and where we're at, that the Kansas City Royals, after giving up a 1-0 lead because Noah Cameron got off to a shaky start, then jumped all over Christopher Sanchez and pounded him for 6 earned runs in the bottom of the first. That's exactly what I would think.
25: I hate you so much because you, it's not fair when you know the answer, okay? Unbelievable start for the Royals today as big underdogs. We were talking about this in the very start of the show today. Philadelphia was out to nearly minus 230 on the money line here. They find themselves down 6-1 with their ace on the hill right away. What happened to Christopher Sanchez?
26: Well, you walk the leadoff guy, so that's never really great. Bobby Witt grounds into a fielder's choice. You advance the runner. After a single, you get somebody else to get on as well. And then just like that, you get a run driven in. You get another hit. It was just kind of like death by paper cut. It was fielder's choice, single, single. And then when you've got three guys on, guess what's going to happen? Or two guys on with a hitter up. You can't give up a homer in that situation, and that's exactly what happened. So after a rough start to the inning, all of a sudden it is 6-1 Kansas City Royals. And it's just for pointing out, as we had discussed to start the show, that the fact that first off, Market had really come in against Cameron, which I think was proper, but that in two of the last four starts, Christopher Sanchez had allowed four-plus earned runs. He had bounced back nicely in his last start, but we had at least seen some, I don't want to call it regression because there was nothing really in the numbers, but we had seen a step back in his performances as of late. And here we have another one, big crooked number up there on his stat line, and we're only one inning in. So we will see if he can bounce back. But one inning, five hits, six earned runs, one strikeout, one walk, and a homer allowed.
25: Woof. We'll break down the MLB card at large today a little bit later on in the show, but I do have a baseball take from the weekend that is worth discussing as we get into

0: going batter to batter. That's wild to me, especially considering he was on IL for the groin. His Tommy John was 2 years ago. The arm is fine. 92 pitches, following, by the way, a nine-pitch seventh. Just send him out for the eighth inning. Do you know how many perfect games there are in Major League Baseball history? 24. Give the guy a shot, or at least give him the decision, right, to say whether or not he wants to go back out for one more.
1: If it was the ninth inning, I think I'd be a little bit more on your side. But you have, like, what's the realistic outcome here already at 92 pitches through seven innings?
0: It's probably not going to happen, right?
1: Okay. We know. So what are we complaining about?
0: But I'm just saying, with a shot at something that hasn't been done, and I understand, like, this is the era that we are in baseball now. This is what baseball has become. You don't care about history. You just care about health, and that's fine. But wouldn't you at least
1: say, like, a pretty important statement?
0: Wouldn't you at least say to him, "Hey, do you want to go out for one more?"
1: No. You're protecting him from himself. Now, like you mentioned, by the way, I would just say that, like, you know, a thigh injury can occur. I know you mentioned that it was like, well, it's not his arm. Yeah, I mean, you can still tweak that if you're pitching, if you're overworking it, especially when you're just recently back. I think we do this all the time with the baseball stuff. I'm sorry, who cares? Because guess what's going to happen? He's going to put him back out there. He's going to re-injure whatever it is. And then our story is going to be, why'd you put him back out there? We're never going to be happy. He still had two innings left. Again, if you were at 92 heading into the final inning, then I think I'm a little bit more on board with maybe trying him out. Realistically, already at about 92 pitches, what was the expectation over two innings that he had to have?
0: It's not like this is a sixth inning, you got to make a change, and you're going for a combined no-hitter. Like, there's a chance to do something that's only been done once in the last 14 years. Like, why not? Especially, like I said, coming up a nine-pitch seventh, right? Like, if you can, just give him a shot. That's all I'm saying. Okay, sure. You go next.
1: All right, call me crazy, but...
0: Oh, also, by the way, the baseball gods clearly weren't pleased either, because the Marlins nearly effed it up, and we saw the A's come all the way back. So,
1: correct.
0: FYI.
1: Benevolent gods, nonetheless. Call me crazy, but the Tigers. Yeah, they're not dead yet, I don't think, man. You think I'm crazy?
0: I think they're trading Scooble. I think it's over.
1: We'll see if that actually happens, but the Detroit Tigers over the weekend, a somewhat strong weekend for the Tigers. They take a series for my beloved Texas Rangers on the road. They've won five out of their last six games. Tarek Skubal, speaking of, if he can maintain his health, bounce back nicely from a rough start on the 24th against the Yankees to go out, face him again, this time on the road, win six, one earned run, struck out nine, looking a little bit more like the Skubal that we know, over 87 pitches. We know, as we have discussed many times here, Stramantha, that if you look at the overall makeup of the American League and some of the indicators, there's not that many teams that are sitting with a positive run differential. There's two of them, and it's the Red Sox and the Tigers. Tigers are 10 games under, plus 11 in a bad American League, and only five games back from a wild card. I don't think they're dead quite yet.
0: FanGraphs does give them a 20% chance to make the playoffs, so I guess that's technically right. They're not dead yet, but just because they had a winning weekend doesn't change the way that I view them in my mind as of right now. So I think you're crazy. I think this is over. I think Skubal will get shipped off, and don't let him go to the Tampa Bay Rays, because that could be a little dangerous.
1: Yep.
0: Call me crazy, but maybe FIFA should just have an appeals process. I know we're bringing this up for the third time today, but for as much back and forth as we've seen for the Flo Balogun red card saga, if FIFA simply had it in place to allow a team to appeal a decision like most club football organizations do, we see it in the English Premier League, we see it in UEFA, most leagues and tournaments worldwide have an appeals process. Maybe we could just avoid all of the ickiness that has come out in the last 24 hours by just making this the standard, no?
1: Yeah, maybe. Well, but then it wouldn't be this fun.
0: That's true.
1: That's it? That's all you got? You're not going to be as passionate? You were sitting out there.
0: We've talked about this so much, I don't want to drag it on. My hope would be, though, that considering how much I know people from other countries, and rightfully so, are worried about the precedent this might now put forward, what my hope is, maybe in this case, for the first time ever, two wrongs can make a right, and that they'll actually just make a change from this and set a new precedent of that we should just be able to appeal things.
1: America changing the world yet again.
0: You're welcome, world.
1: So I know. All right, am I up?
0: Yeah.
1: Okay. Call me crazy. We're going to go back to the well here one more time. It failed us last year. How about this statement, which is a true statement? We could not get home with a Jazz assistant coach to win Most Improved Player of the Year last year. Did you see this story?
0: What?
1: Keontae George is serving as an assistant coach for the Utah Jazz during the summer league. But the Jazz might have another Most Improved candidate on its roster. Cody Williams, come on down. We might be ready to get hurt again. For those who don't know, Cody Williams, he was a Colorado player drafted in 2024, was a 10th overall selection by the Utah Jazz. Career's been off to a little bit of a rough start when you look at his first two seasons, averaging in his career just 7 points.

0: points per game on 41% shooting. But Stormy, you look at the way his season ended, put up 36 minutes a game, averaged 15 points along with 5.5 assists and 4.5 rebounds. It's got to improve the shooting a little bit here, but he's getting some run in summer league. He's a third-year guy, so he fits the criteria for most improved, showing a little bit of improvement as well. Filled out a bit, added some weight. Jazz might have a most improved candidate on the roster. Keep an eye out.
1: I can't call you crazy or not crazy because I don't know enough about the kid to warrant breakdown for you, but I trust your analysis. Last one for me. Call me crazy, but Brandon Ayuk is Antonio Brown without the success at this point. At least AB had 7,000 or 8,000 plus yard seasons before he went crazy. What Brandon Ayuk is doing is insane. All he had to do to put him in a position to get out of San Francisco and sign somewhere else was pay off his speeding ticket and be quiet for a couple weeks. He couldn't do it. Last week we see the post on YouTube where he, among other things, claims his relationship with the 49ers can never be repaired. And the only way he's going to Levi's Stadium is in October, because that's when the Washington Commanders come to town on Monday Night Football. Well, now he's fracturing that relationship as well. For those unaware, Ayuk and Commanders quarterback Jaden Daniels are really close friends. Goes back to their ASU days. He has been, for how long campaigning to go to Washington? Now he takes shots at Jaden Daniels over the week on social media because a video went out of a 49ers fan saying, F Brandon Ayuk, basically, to Jaden Daniels. Daniels laughs instead of coming out and defending Brandon Ayuk. So Ayuk was pissed off and didn't defend him. In some way, shape, or form, calls him a mama's boy, basically. They have unfollowed each other on social media now. Friends for years. Your one saving grace, the one bridge that you still had that wasn't burned down now, you're ruining. This is insane.
0: It is a little bit. I've also not cared at all. I assume we're never just going to see him play again.
1: You sign a four-year, $120 million extension, and this is what your career is now.
0: Everything seems to be fine. Maybe shouldn't be the butt of a joke. Maybe we should care more about him, because clearly he's going through something.
1: I'm good.
0: Okay.
1: I like what George Kittle had to say. If you go somewhere, you have fun with that. He's very talented. Looking at the NFL betting guide, by the way, at VSiN, only one person of 23 had San Francisco winning the division.
0: You.
1: Guess who it was? We'll be right back.
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7: 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I love that he's got that thing. 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We need all 13 pitchers to be reliable because, god dang it, they're going to need to pitch. They're going to need to pitch and leverage, and that's the only way we're going to win. It's like, all right, so I love that. Pat, you feel that way? We know that you do, and we love that. But also, you got to recognize, this is your 8th or 9th starting pitcher you've had to use. 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He's trying to come back. He's really battling. 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
10: Belgium eliminated the United States in the round of 16 at the World Cup. 4-1, the Americans had lost to Belgium in the round of 16 about a decade ago in overtime. This was complete domination by the visitors in Seattle. 7-0 shots advantage through 30 minutes. Belgium scored in the ninth minute of the game. And even when the U.S. got its tally, Malik Tillman with a free kick goal in the 31st minute, that only briefly tied the game 1-1. Belgium quickly answered with a score in the 33rd minute. Today in Dallas, Spain eliminated Portugal 1-0 on a goal in the 91st minute. The Sacramento Kings waived DeMar DeRozan. In baseball tonight, the Yankees won at Tampa Bay 5-1. Kansas City 15-1 over Philadelphia, beating All-Star Christopher Sanchez. Washington was a 12-11 winner against Houston. The Mets won in 10 innings at Atlanta 7-6. Dodgers lead 6-4 in the ninth against Colorado.
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15: Clear skies tonight with lows around 60. Winds out of the north, around 5 miles per hour. 89 tomorrow, mainly sunny. Partly cloudy tomorrow night, lows around 67. I'm meteorologist Paul Frobley with your weatherology forecast on 95.3 and 99.1 The Score. Right now, 64.
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18: DraftKings, the crown is yours. I am Jeff Schwartz, 8 years in the National Football League. I was a ninth in training camp. I don't know if I count that, Marty, but I did play in a ninth training camp. That's a waste. You go to training camp and get cut, never play again? What a waste of time. Marty Herney,
19: you got
18: to
19: count 30 years that. Training camps
18: in
19: count.
18: In front offices. Well, okay, 8 years and one training camp for me. Marty Herney, 30 years in front offices. We are going to start doing division previews, all eight divisions. We're going to talk about the biggest strength and weaknesses of the teams, the most important player, offense and defense, and the most important question that we want to see answered in the first month. And we'll give you our division picks. We're going to start with the NFC East, Marty, a division last year won by the Philadelphia Eagles. For the first time, we had back-to-back division winners in the NFC East in 20 years. And what's crazy about that is that we have had multiple champions in this division. We had three champions in that division during the 20 years and did not get back-to-back champions until Philly did, one in 2024 and in 2025. Marty, the Eagles were 11-6 last season. We know that, at times it's up and down for Philly, right? They maybe not played to their full potential, but other times they look incredible. They made a change of offensive coordinator. Sean Mannion takes over, first time calling plays. Nick Sirianni's still the head coach. Vic Fangio calling the plays on defense. The roster continues to be one of the best in National Football League. General manager Howie Roseman continues to wield and deal to make this roster one of the strengths of the National Football League. So, Marty, let's start off with you here. Biggest strength for the Philadelphia Eagles.
19: Yeah, this is a really intriguing division to look at, Jeff. And I think if it's not the strongest division in the NFC, because the West is awfully strong, it's certainly second, and it's the most competitive, I think. I think that if you look at the Eagles, their biggest strength, I think, would have to be their pass rush. And, this team is built starting with the offense and defensive lines. And I just think the defensive line is the strength.
18: I think you're right on that one. Cause you think about the talent they have with Davis and Carter, right? They added Grenard in a trade as well. They got Hunt, who's in his third year, I believe now, as well, sort of coming on strong, the last couple of years, Nolan Smith as well. Like, they just have a lot of guys to throw at you. And one big change in the NFL over the years is it went from having two or three pass rushers to basically the entire team can pass rush, right? And they keep rolling those teams. And they need those guys to be good, because I think the offense might take some time to figure itself out. I think pass rush is certainly the way to go. And I think the offensive line, to me, is still their biggest strength, right? They've had some changes over the years with retirements and injuries, but it's still Milano, Dickerson, Juergens, Steen, and Johnson. Like, It's pretty good, man. Good offensive line. Good. And the older they get, you know, they continue to play well. And when you listen to Lane Johnson, the stalwart right tackle, talk about the new offense under Sean Mannion, things that they expect to be able to do that might help the offensive line out a little bit, right? It makes things a little bit easier. They put a lot on this group in the run game the last couple of years, and it worked out well. Saquon Barkley had 2,000 yards 2 years ago. But this run game, this Shanahan McVay offense, allows for a little bit, it takes the pressure off the offensive line. We're still going to block well, but they can formationally help you out very much. All right, let's get to the biggest weakness here for the Eagles is what?
19: You know, it's funny. It because this kind of blends into the question mark over the first four games or so. It's going to be offensive coordinator oriented as far as their weakness. We got to see what the change in offensive philosophy is going to bring to them, and can they get more consistent on offense than they were last year.
18: All right, so this is a team that doesn't have many weaknesses. So I'm being pretty nitpicky here, right? Because look, the offensive line's good. Wide receivers, right? They added Mekhi Lemon, Devontae Smith. They don't trade AJ Brown, but they added Devontae Wicks too. And you look at the running back group, very good. We talked about the pass rush. The linebackers are great, right? They're just good. The secondary is good. The D coordinator is good. I think if you were to say like what could hold them back this year, it's Jalen Hurts just not getting much better, not fitting the offense that they're in. Right. That would hold them back this season. It's not that Jalen Hurts is the weakness per se on this team. I don't think he is. Just
19: right.
18: As a player, right. He's not. But does he fit this offense that they want to run? Right. Does he fit what this group is trying to do this year on offense? That is to me the weakness as of now. It's not a Jalen Hurts weakness. I don't think he's the quote unquote weak link, but how does he fit into this offense to me is the biggest weakness as of now. All right, Marty, most important player on offense for the Eagles.
19: See, I think it's Barkley. I just think that in you know, I've always thought that the offense, the running game makes it so much easier for the quarterback and the passing game. You know, we always said you can either run the ball to open up the pass or you can throw the ball early in the game, open up the run, but you have to have a dual threat to me. And I think when Barkley's at the top of his game, the offense is at the top of his game. That was the difference between 2 years ago and last year when the offense was getting so much criticism. So, yes, I mean, you know, to me, the biggest question we got to see how this group comes together under the new play calling and how everything goes. But I think that if they can run the football like they did 2 years ago, they will be much better on offense.
18: I think the most important player on offense, I'm going to kind of give you a couple guys, I think. I mean, I think Cam Jurgens staying healthy is the most important thing for this offense, the center. I think that last year was, as he's quoted here, he feels so much better after a painful year. Last year was tough on him, and most teams don't have capable backup centers, and I think that the Eagles are in the same boat here, and the center is so important to really any offense, but I think with this offense and with Hurts, it's very valuable. The center also, in this style of offense, Marty, makes a lot of the line calls. In other offenses, it's the quarterback who does it, right? So Jurgens' health, to me, is the most important thing. I'm also really fascinated about Eli Sowers at tight end. You know, these offenses, right, multiple tight ends. And most tight ends can do a lot of things. They can block, and they can line up at different places. And Sowers is not really a blocking guy. Kind of curious how they work him into the offense. I think you look at Colson Loveland as a good example of what they want him to be on offense. So to me, Sowers is pretty interesting as we roll along here. For most important player on the defense for the Eagles.
19: I like the John Cooper. I mean, he is just, he can do so many different things, Jeff, and he's so multi-talented. I just think that his versatility gives Vic Fangio a lot of options in what he wants to do. And in Vic's defense, it's so hard. It's so important for, you know, these guys to grasp it mentally, because there's a lot to learn and a lot of different moving parts. But I just think that his versatility is so important in Vic's scheme.
18: I think Hunt continuing to improve as a pass rusher is going to be very valuable for them. Mm-hmm. He had 1.5 sacks as a rookie. Remember, he played really well in the Super Bowl, if you recall, against the Chiefs. Like, that was like a coming out party for him. 6.5 sacks last season. And if he can get in that 10 to 12 range, because I think you would look at last season and think to yourself, you know, that's why they went and got Grenard, right? Like, the pass rush on the edge wasn't quite what it had been in the past. And his ability to get home, right, to make those plays and to just give him an option on the edge, because there's so much attention, obviously, paid toward Carter and toward Jordan Davis in the middle. Can he give us something on the edge? So to me, Hunt and continue to improve is going to be very, very important. All right, Marty, last topic here for this team. Most important question to be answered the first month of the season for the Eagles.
19: You know, I think it's how Sean Mannion takes over, how the offense comes together. But really, I think the biggest question, Jeff, sometimes you just get gut feelings when you've been following teams and divisions for so long. And I just get the feeling that the Eagles are either going to come out and start fast and have a really good year, or they're going to hit some rough spots and not do as well. This is a really competitive division. I think Dallas, obviously, I think is going to be a lot better. But the Washington and Giants, this is a tough division. And I think that the biggest question with the Eagles right now is, because we know how much attention the offensive struggles got last year. And I think that there's a lot of focus on Jalen Hurts. Now, if they start off slow with the new coordinator, it's going to create a lot of questions. And I just think that they have to come out and get off to a fast start. And I think the offense, that the offense coming together is going to be the biggest, most important thing we're watching.
18: This is absolutely the right answer. It's Sean Mannion, right? It's the first month of the season. What does offense look like the first month of the season? That's the answer. You know, first time play caller, going to a place that just has seemed to struggle offensively to find rhythms, right? To know what they're good at, to get into, mm-hmm. you know, basically the rhythm that they need. And it does feel like that is the biggest question mark early on. And we're in lockstep there. Go ahead.
19: Because that's a confidence thing, right, Jeff? I mean, it goes, if they come out and start struggling offensively, then the heat's just going to, everybody, the microscopes, everybody's going to be looking at you and saying, okay, what's wrong? And now, you know, they didn't correct it. So now it goes up to Sirianni. So I think that obviously the offense has to come out, and everybody's going to be watching how it puts the first monthly season.
18: Coming up next, Dallas Cowboys preview. But first, right now for the Phillies, for the Eagles, NFC plus 820, Super Bowl 16-1. Odds to make the playoffs minus 186. So FanDuel believes the Eagles are going to be a playoff team, whether they win the division or not. Pick some division winners next. But Cowboys, future next. 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
18: All right, we're back on the podcast here, previewing the NFC East, where we have a repeat winner. Again, Philadelphia is the short favorite. The team that's right behind the Eagles, a team that we are high on, Marty, the Dallas Cowboys. And I'll tell you what, it scares me to be high on the Dallas Cowboys, because I feel like every year that I am, I plant my flag on the Cowboys. They find a way to screw me. Cowboys win total right now in DraftKings is 9.5, juiced a little bit to the under there. So they expect to be a 9-win team and no more. But this is a very, very good football team. Well, I think quietly did a really good job this offseason of building up their team in the ways they had to. I know we don't want to give a lot of credit to them, because Jerry Jones sometimes is a gas bag and just talks a lot and says a lot of things that don't make sense. But I actually don't think he's doing much of the roster decisions. There are people behind the scenes, is his son, obviously, and the director of player personnel that make a lot of sense. It's a very, very good roster. It's a good football team. When Dak Prescott is healthy, this team wins a lot of football games, and I expect them to do the same this year. So we'll get to it right now. Dallas Cowboys, biggest strength for Dallas Cowboys?
19: Well, I think playing wise, it's the pass game for sure with the receivers and Dak. I think that one of the things that has really impressed me this offseason about the Cowboys, you used the word quiet, Jeff, and it just seems like there's not, and maybe it's too early, there's still a month to go before the preseason game, but there just doesn't seem to be as much chaos, and I love their approach this offseason and their decision making, and I think it's because they have a lot of good players on this roster, and the offense has the last several years has been really good and can score points and very balanced. And I think that their strength this year is definitely the passing game coming into it. But, I just think overall the organization, there's a feel to this that is just different than it has been in past years to me. I think the decision making and the confidence in the personnel in the roster, both on offense and defense. I think their offensive line is good enough offensively, obviously, and in all the weapons. And then the defense, they have really improved the pass rush, the defensive line, their speed. So, I think that while the strength on the field is the passing game, I think a bigger strength and a more relevant strength, I think, is just the approach that they've had this offseason. I think their decision making's been very good.
18: I think the biggest strength on this team is Dak Prescott. And you look at his stats when he has been healthy. The last 2 years he's been healthy, okay? He played 17 games in 2023. He completed nearly 7% of passes for 4,500 yards and 36 touchdowns. Last season, 17 games, completed 67% of passes for, again, 4,500 yards and 30 touchdowns. He's the biggest strength on the team. He's really good. He's, to me, in the sort of the tier two of quarterbacks in the NFL. Right? There's a clear tier one in my mind. Allen, Mahomes, Jackson, Burrow, maybe Herbert is up there. Dak is like in the next group of guys and pretty high up in that next group of guys. Right. So I think to me, the biggest strength on this team is Dak Prescott, who will, I think, flourish again in year two under Schottenheimer. Schottenheimer head coach, Clayton Adams, offensive coordinator. Christian Parker calls the defense for the Cowboys. 3-4 defense, that is right there. All right. Biggest weakness with Dallas Cowboys?
19: Boy, that's a tough one. You know, I think they've done a good job with the defensive line. I think the biggest question mark is probably going to be just overall defensive performance. But it's hard, Jeff, for me. I think it's probably secondary right now. It's a secondary, but I'm going to be very interested to watch this defense in the first four games and see how much it has improved, because it really has improved quite a bit personnel wise. I think their secondary is probably their weak point right now. But I think that their defense is going to be much improved.
18: So the weakness for me is the running back room. It's just not good. And do you need to have a great running back room to really win titles in the NFL? I mean, Seattle would tell you have to, right? But to me, it's the Javonte Williams was fine last year. He rushed for 1,200 yards, which is fine, but he's not a guy that I think you fear, Marty, when you game plan for him. And they that's really it on the offense where I feel like there's a weakness. And even on the defense. The secondary might, they got to come together. So they got some new guys there. They drafted a couple players. But to me, Williams, Jaden Blue, it's not the most dynamic backfield there is, but one that can work if the offense line obviously does their job. So we'll see how that pans out. I'm being nitpicky here. A lot of these will be nitpicky here. If you like what you're hearing here on the GM Shuffle, do more of VSIN Pro, betting splits, powering sharp nuts, all first $9.99 in your first month. 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All right, Marty, getting back on topic here with the Cowboys. The most important player on the offense of the Dallas Cowboys is who?
19: It's got to be Dak, right? I went with the strength. I went with the pass game because, when you have Pickens and CeeDee Lamb and the receivers that he's got, I just think the group of them is the strength. But the most important player, the guy who makes it all go, is Dak Prescott. This offense is revolves around him, and they've done a great job of putting a lot of weapons. See, I like Javonte Williams, Jeff, because he's a steady guy. He's steady. He came off the injury. I loved him coming out of North Carolina when he came out, and the injury set him back, but he's gotten to Dallas, and I think he fits a very good role with Brian Schottenheimer in this offense. And I just think he's consistent and stable, and I think that's good enough for this offense with the weapons they have in the passing game.
18: A more in-depth conversation, that will be the most important player on their defense. Who do you have most important player on their defense?
19: I don't know whether the most important is the right way, but the most intriguing, the guy I like to watch the most, is DeMario Overshown. I think, and he gives you the range and the speed and the versatility at linebacker, Jeff. I like watching him play. I think that he's a very twitchy, fast, long, athletic linebacker who has great range. And I think that those guys kind of make everybody else around them better. So I'm going to go with Overshown as the key component. But there's been so many changes here. Obviously, the defensive line, the pressure they get on the pass rush and their ability to stop the run, it all starts from there. But I think that Overshown's athletic ability and range and ability to make plays in space is a real plus for this defense.
18: So I agree with you there. We saw him when he came back last year. It was last year. These years are running in my head. It was last year he came back off injury. It was like the defense got much better. To me, it's Caleb Downs, the draft pick, Marty, at safety. I just watched him torment defenses in the SEC, offenses in the SEC. And then he went to the Big Ten, did the exact same thing. He was the best player as a true freshman on Alabama. Think about that.
19: Right.
18: The best player in Alabama. Right. He's probably the best player on defense at Ohio State for two straight years. His ability to play in the box, but play the deep safety, it has like Polamalu vibes, right? Where you just like put him anywhere you want and he'll be good no matter where he's at. In the box, out of the box, a line of scrimmage, a linebacker at safety. So to me, like what they do with him, will be the most fun. And that to me is a really important player in their defense. All right. Most important question to be answered the first month of the season, Marty. What do you have?
19: Boy, I put pass rush, Jeff, just because it's new and they're continuing to improve. But I think the more we talk about this team, you're going to see anytime we get to the weaknesses part, it's hard to find. And I think that this team has really improved over the offseason. And you talk about Caleb Downs. How many times have we seen this in the draft, a young player come out that, you know, everybody was talking about being one of the top five best players in the draft. And then he falls down to 11 and just comes out and has a great year. And I think that's what's going to happen with Downs. And I think that that's the kind of things I was talking about with the Cowboys decision making this offseason. So I'm really high on them. And, you know, if you ask me to point out a weakness, it's probably going to be pass rush, but I think the pass rush is going to be just fine.
18: Yeah. Well, that's for me the biggest question I want to see in the first month is the pass rush. And it might take some of the young guys, you know, Lawrence and Overton time. They're young, right? They're rookies. It might take them time to figure it out. But Rashawn Gary, how much can you get from him? Kenny Clark and Williams, like you've tried your best over the last year to rebuild this pass rush after you let Parsons go. So to me, it's about whether this pass rush comes together quickly. Does it take time? Mm-hmm. Comes together quickly. Watch out, right? Because we know about their offense is going to be really good. So, if that's the case, then this offense will be good along with a pass rush. So very curious to me first one of the season how that goes. The Cowboys are making the playoffs, in my opinion. They're going to win 10 to 11 games.
19: Yeah, obviously the playoff team. I like the division. I think plus 235 is a good number. And we said this is a really tough division. And we can talk about the strengths and we get excited about their offense and we get excited about how they've improved their defense. But I think that they're going to have a very good year.
18: Cowboys in the Super Bowl will be quite a thing, Marty. Super Bowl this year, I believe, is in Los Angeles. That would be quite a thing for the National Football League to have the Cowboys finally break through. I think they're good enough to get there. I really do. And maybe I'm being a little bit aggressive about love there, but I think they can make it happen. Can the Commanders get back to the top? We'll preview them next year. Here's our plan by DraftKings Network.
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28: 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So I think they certainly were taken pretty well care of, respectively, with terms of the NIL front. 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
18: We're back here in the GM Shuffle, continuing our NFC East preview. Moving on to the Washington Commanders, who 2 years ago played an NFC Championship game. Last season, a season went to hell, 5-12, so many injuries. Jaden Daniels, star quarterback, just did not, was not on the field enough. There were changes made in the offseason, including a coordinator change. So we know Dan Quinn's the head coach. David Blau running the offense. It's his first time calling plays, and which is a theme, by the way, for a lot of teams in the National Football League this year. First-time play callers. And defensively, team was bad on defense. They appear to have 7 starters this season who are new to the team, including draft picks and players they picked up in the transaction windows in early March, Marty. So before getting into just the categories for Washington, I feel like there's a big picture discussion about where they're at right now. Because, you know, look, we know what the Eagles are. We know what the Cowboys are. What are the Commanders right now to you?
19: They're a team that has a quarterback who has the ability to win a Super Bowl for your organization. I think that they're a team that is, Dan Quinn's first year. They surprised everybody that came up. They got to the NFC Championship game last year. Jane Daniels has got to stay healthy. So, but before we talk about anything, he has got to stay on the field for the Commanders to try to get to where they want to go. And I think they have the players. They've done a great job improving their defense. I think that Jane Daniels obviously is the key, and he's got to stay healthy. You'd like to see the running game a little bit better. But, Jeff, again, in a very competitive division, this is a team, I think, that has made a lot of strides in improving their defense. And they made the NFC Championship game with their rookie quarterback 2 years ago, who I thought was one of the best young quarterbacks in this league right now. And we see the NFC teams improving because, you know, we talk about that 24 quarterback class, but the quarterback classes for the quarterbacks for the NFC teams are getting better, and it's improved in the last 2 years. And I think that Washington is one of those teams that has a quarterback that is a difference maker. He can change a game with his mobility, with his arm, with his mind, and he brings the offense together. He brings the team together. When he was at LSU, he brought the wide receivers in at 5 o'clock in the morning to have meetings and go over stuff. The people at LSU just raved about his work ethic and the way he took charge of that offense. So I think that he is definitely the key to this offense and the key to this team. If he stays healthy and plays, the majority of the games, I think that this team can battle for the division. I think it's a very, very tough division, but I think that this team is good. They had to improve the defense, and I think they did.
18: The biggest strength on this team has got to be what you just said, right? It's Jaden Daniels, right? That feels like the biggest strength on this team. Do you have anyone else, to in your mind, the biggest strength or area unit on the field that's just most important for them?
19: Yeah, I would say that obviously Daniels, but I think the offensive line, Jeff, is extremely underrated. And, you know, yes. The one question to me is, you know, the change at center with Nick Allegretti coming in now. And I think that he's going to start off as their starter, but I mean, gosh, this offense line is really good. And Sam Cosby and Chris Paul, I think you might have the best guard combo in the league. And you know, we were talking about Chris Paul is extremely underrated. We had a fourth round grade on him. He was still there in the seventh round and we took him in. I think that, Sam Cosby and Chris Paul, that's what you need is a stout interior to let Jaden Daniels have time to either make a decision or get off the spot and get out on the perimeter. But I think this offensive line is extremely, extremely good. One of the best ones in the division. So I think that's a key because Daniels is the most important player, but you got to keep him healthy. Got to keep him upright.
18: Biggest weakness for the Commanders.
19: I don't like the makeup of this running back room, Jeff. I shouldn't say that. I think that I've been very intrigued to see how the offseason pickup of Rashad White goes. They signed him as an unrestricted free agent from Tampa. And I think that I have always believed that the running back position sets the tone for the offense. Offense linemen love to run the ball. They love to see physical guys come in. I think Rashad White is more of a pass receiving back, but he does have the vision and the patience to get the hard yards, the hard 2 or 3 yards inside, and really does, even though he's seen as more as a pass receiver, he does bring a physical presence. I like the Ja'Cory Crosby Merritt, but to me, he's just, I would like to see more physicality, more size back there. And I think that Rashad White, while he's not a dynamic runner inside, does bring that a little bit. And he brings the ability to get the tough 2 or 3 yards along with being a very good receiver. So I'm going to be interested to see that helps. But right now I'm looking for him to come in and strengthen it because I like a running back room that has presence on the field. And I'd be interested to see if this group will have that.
18: All right, most important player in offense, Marty. Maybe non-Jaden Daniels edition, but who's the most important player for you in offense?
19: To me, it's Terry McLaurin probably, just because I don't. That's the other thing, that the depth in the wide receiver room after Terry McLaurin, we got to see who steps up there. But I still, you know, and Luke McCaffrey has done a very good job. So he's probably your second target right now. So I think that, you know, Terry McLaurin has to have a big year for the Commanders to have a big year, for Jaden Daniels to have a big year. But it's really depth at the receiver spot.
18: So for me, I have Antonio Williams, the third round draft pick, a wide receiver. Mm-hmm. As the most important player. I mean, they just need to be good immediately, essentially.
19: Yeah,
18: right?
19: They do.
18: The other one is Josh Connerly at right tackle, just getting better, right? Continuing to improve off of rookie season. He had some troubles last year, with some specific pass rush moves that kind of got him leaning a little bit. So just sort of getting better there, I feel like. Most important player on defense, I feel like it's an easy one. I'm curious if we come to the same player.
19: I got Sonny Styles.
18: Correct. Yes, that's the answer. It's the only answer. Only answer to have.
19: I didn't even have to go into a big spiel there because I knew that was your guy. Yeah,
18: there's just no other answer, right? Linebacker for them last year was a complete mess. They went and got Leo Chanel and they got Sonny Styles. And like those guys are going to be so important to their success. Sonny Styles is a freak show. Like I can't imagine how happy they were in that draft room when he fell to them at 7. I'm sure they were just like over the moon excited to get Sonny Styles, 6'5", 240. Guy runs like the wind. You anchored an incredible defense at Ohio State in a position of extreme need for them. So I couldn't imagine how happy they were to get him when they did in the draft. So I think that's the only answer here.
19: Yeah, me too. I mean, and again, they have done such a great job, I think, this offseason as far as bringing in youth and speed on the defensive side because, you know, they needed that. They weren't as fast as they needed to be last year, and they were getting to be a older veteran group, and they've injected a lot of youth to this defense. I think they've done a great job. And again, Jaden Daniels can stay healthy and they can stay healthy as a group. I think the team's got a shot in this division.
18: Coming up next, we'll hit the New York Giants, Marty. But first, the most important question to be answered in the first month of the season for the Washington Commanders is what?
19: Defensive speed, just to see if the improvements, if it's what we think it has been, and just, you know, the ability to make plays in space and that kind of stuff. I think that was one of the things that really needed to be improved, and they really look like they've done a tremendous job at that. So I would say overall defensive speed.
18: I don't want to pile on the defense here, so I won't, because I think that's important to note. But to me, I want to go back to the offense. Like, so a new offense takes 8 to 10 weeks, Marty, to really get humming, right? So first month of the season, we're not going to know, but we'll have a general idea of how what this looks like, right? How much are they using Jaden Daniels' legs, okay? How much are they moving out of the pocket? How comfortable do they feel with him and his offense line as wide receivers? How much do they try to establish a second wide receiver quickly in the season, right? Like, how do you make adjustments? Because the NFL goes in four-week cycles. So the first 4 weeks, next 4 weeks, the next 4 weeks. Of course, there's one extra week hidden in there somewhere. But, like, that's how it goes, right? So you're going to put film up for the first month, and then you have to make adjustments because someone's going to see that film. The next 5 weeks, 4 weeks, how do you make the adjustments? So to me, it's like the first 2 months is what I'm looking at for the Commanders. Not just 1 month, 2 months for their offensive coordinator, for the second wide receiver, improvements in Connerly. How healthy is Jaden Daniels going to be? So I'm going to make this my own answer and put on an extra. For the first 2 months, I want to see how this offense ebbs and flows. And it's unfair to judge the first month of the season, how that looks. Let's talk about the last team here in the NFC East, the New York Giants. Talk and preview that next year. Jim Jones, presented by Jackson's Network.
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18: All right, Marty, back on the GM Shuffle. One more team here to round out the NFC East. New York Giants here. New coach, John Harbaugh. New offensive coordinator, Matt Nagy. New defensive coordinator, Bernard Wilson. New special teams coach, Chris Horton. We're not breaking down special teams. That's supposed to be the head coach, John Harbaugh's specialty. We are talking to the New York Giants, who have struggled now for years to sort of find any consistency since Tom Coughlin left. Even before them, I played the last 2 years there. We weren't very good. It's been a rough road to sort of get any sort of consistency, but they're hoping John Harbaugh can fix that. A tough early schedule, but a team full of young promise here. All right. Biggest strength for New York Giants, I think, is a pretty easy answer here, but curious what your take is.
19: Got to be pass rush, right?
18: I think
19: they got edge rushers galore and added another one in the draft. And, you know, a John Harbaugh team is going to be aggressive and want to get the opposing quarterback off the spot. So I think that's kind of an easy one. I think it's their pass rush.
18: Abdul Carter just drafted Reese, who we'll see what he ends up playing. Brian Burns is there as well. And then they have DJ Reader and Shelby Harris. It's just a really tremendous group. And I forgot Kayvon Thibodeau, just a tremendous group of pass rushers. I just want to say, I think a healthy Giants offensive line is actually a pretty good unit, Marty. I think it when is. You look at what they can be, especially with Maunoga now there at guard potentially, yep. That feels like a really solid group of offensive linemen if they could get full strength. All right, biggest weakness here for New York Giants. I feel like there's a couple we could kind of point to here.
19: This was a hard one for me. I'm still going to say, wide receiver depth. I think that after Malik Nabers, they just need more weapons. They just need more weapons for Jackson Dart.
18: Yeah. So I was going to, put down offensive weapons. Like I'm just, I'm not, the running back room is, I'm not sold on Cam Scataboo being like a long-term, like, answer running back. He's not, you know, he's Mike Allstott, but he's playing in 2026, you know, like, Tyrone Tracy's fine. Singletary's fine. You know, Malik Nabers, can he be healthy? I don't know, right? So I think Slayton's perpetually underrated, by the way. I think he's a really good lineup, but it's just not, it's not like a great group of skill positions. There's really no depth behind those guys, like proven depth. And Mooney, I guess, but Juju Smith-Schuster is not what he used to be. I forgot they brought back Odell. I forgot Odell's back on the roster. And for me, the other one is Matt Nagy. He's never been a kind of quote unquote good play caller when not around Andy Reid. Most important player on offense, Marty, is who for you?
19: Jackson Dart. He's got to stay healthy. He's got to get down. He's got to learn to get down.
18: I think that when we see offense,

0: Right? And we're going to see the two and three tight ends, I think. And Chris Manhurst, we always thought was one of the best blocking tight ends in the league. Now, Chris has been in the league for a long time, but he still is a very good blocker. So I like the way that the skill sets kind of complement each other at this position. And I'm going to be interested to see, how they use the two and three tight end sets.
1: They just haven't had a fearful tight end in a while. And look across the NFL. Every team that is good in the NFL good on offense, right, has a tight end that's dynamic. It's like impossible to have those. So most important player on defense, what do you got here?
0: You know, it's funny. And again, I mean, call me a homer, but Brian Burns, when he gets a quarterback and he plays like he plays, I think that we talk about all the talent they've had on the offense line, but there's always got to be a spark. And I think that the spark to this defense line and to this defense really is Brian Burns. He just plays with an energy and seems to bring a leadership to that group and that defense that they need. So I like Brian Burns.
1: I want to see what Colton Hood does as a rookie in the secondary, Marty, because I think that the secondary is fine. It's not dynamic. If you can add a dynamic player like him, and you think about the pass rush in the Giants, you don't need it to be dynamic, right? Because the pass rush is going to get home. You don't need it to be great. But if Colton Hood can add the dynamic nature to the secondary, to me, he ends up being, I think, the most important player on this defense. All right, Marty. Most important question we answered in the first month of the season for the New York Giants. What do you have here?
0: What is their identity under John Harbaugh? How are you gonna win football games? And you know, I think I've told the story, but when we interviewed John Fox for the head coaching job in back in 2002, and you know, I knew John we basically asked him, what separates winning and losing teams in this league? Why do certain teams win, close games and the bad teams and the other teams lose the close games? And John just said that you go into the last 4 minutes and some teams think they're going to, win the game and the other some teams know they're going to win the game. The teams with the formula, the teams with the way that they go back and know how you're going to win football games. I think that is what good coaches like John Harbaugh bring when they come to a team and take over. And I just think that it's going to be very interesting to watch the first 4 or 5 weeks and see what he wants the identity of this team to be. We know he's going to play physical. We know they're going to be very disciplined and detailed. It's just, you just want to see how it carries over to the talent they have on this roster.
1: I think that's a good way to put it, right? Last couple minutes of game. What do you do offensively? You know, to me, it's just Jackson Dart, right? Like, how has he grown as a player? And again, it's going to take time. New offensive coordinator. We just talked about this. And their schedule, Cowboys, Rams, first two games. Not easy for any team to start out with those. And then they play the Titans, Cardinals, and they got Commanders, Saints, Texans, Eagles stretch. I mean, that Texas defense is going to be incredible. Like, it's not the easiest break in for a brand new offense. So to me, the biggest question mark, the thing that I want to see most in the first month of the season, it's just Jackson Dart, right? He off season in the news. He was, you know, obviously we talked a lot about the rally that he went to. We talked a lot about just him in the spotlight this year. I did not see him at the Travis Kelce and Taylor Swift wedding though. So maybe he avoided the spotlight there, but, we have seen him across everywhere else. Mitchell Schwartz made it in, a family member made it into the royal wedding.
0: There you go.
1: Of America. All right, Marty, let's end our discussion with the NFC East with a division winner here. Philadelphia Eagles, +115. These are odds provided by DraftKings. Dallas Cowboys, +235. Commanders, +460. And Giants at +600. Odds to make the playoffs, by the way. Philly, very heavily odd to make the playoffs. Washington, +215. Giants, +255. A division winner, Marty, what do you got?
0: I like the Cowboys, Jeff. You know that. I think that they, again, with all the things we said earlier when we were

0: talking about them. I love what they've done this offseason. They are very, very balanced now. I think they have one of the most dynamic offenses in the league, and their defense now, I think, can help them out with the moves they made this offseason. So I like Dallas. I don't know. I don't know whether the Eagles, I don't know whether I would bet the Eagles to make the playoffs. I think that the Commanders do have a shot to make the playoffs and to win the division if the Cowboys do not. But I like that one.
1: I think the best value is the Commanders at plus 460. Yep. I would bet on the Cowboys at plus 235. I think the Cowboys make the playoffs plus 105, and Washington plus 215 would just make the playoffs, sort of take out some of that having to win the division, you know, pressure there. I think that is really a way to go. The Giants to finish fourth at plus 144 is something calling my attention more. I just don't think they're good enough in this division yet to finish higher than fourth. I just think the division's better than them. It doesn't mean that they're a terrible team. It's just a really tough division, and the Giants are just not as good as the three other teams ahead of them.
0: And watch them late, right? With John Harbaugh coming in first year, watch them late. They will start slow and get better. They should.
1: Unlike our podcast, it starts fast. 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We hit all the teams in the division. We always get people saying, you talk about our team. Yeah, we have 42 minutes to talk. Well, 48 minutes, I think it is. But, Marty, we hit everything here. Hope you guys have a great week. We'll be back next week previewing more divisions. 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
12: Belgium eliminated the United States 4-1 in their World Cup matchup in Seattle. This was the round of 16. Malik Tillman had a free kick goal for the U.S. in the 31st minute, briefly tying the game 1-1. Belgium quickly scored in the 33rd minute. In fact, by late first half, Belgium had a 10-1 shots advantage. Spain in Dallas shut out Portugal 1-0 on a goal in the 91st minute. The Sacramento Kings waived DeMar DeRozan. In baseball's late game, the Dodgers played their first extra inning contest this year and won it in 11 innings against Colorado 8-7. San Francisco pounded Toronto 10-1. Arizona was an 8-0 winner at San Diego. Milwaukee with 4 runs in the 7th beat St. Louis 4-3. The Mets in 10 innings won at Atlanta 7-6. Juan Soto a 3-run homer top of the 9th. Washington 12-11 over Houston. Yankees won at Tampa Bay 5-1. Royals beat the Phillies 15-1.
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13: Low settle off around 60 overnight under clear skies. Winds out of the north around 5 miles per hour. Mainly sunny skies Tuesday. High temperatures reach up to 89. I'm meteorologist Paul Trombley with your weatherology forecast on 95.3 and 99.1 The Score. Currently, it's 63 degrees.
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16: As we turn the page on the World Cup, it was a lot of fun. It's not over yet. Plenty of betting opportunities still to come, Will Hill, but the United States run ends in Seattle in the round of 16. Belgium wins 4-1. Some juicy prices were out there on Monday with the Balogun news coming out that he would play for the United States. And this was no fluke. I don't think many 4-1 games are flukes. And lo and behold, Belgium is the winner. They win in regulation. They win to advance. The over hits. BTTS, both teams to score in the over, did come home. But Belgium gets home 4-1. They move on to take on Spain Friday, Will Hill. And the United States run ends in the round of 16. So that's it for the host nations, all getting bounced in the round of 16. Canada first, followed by Mexico, and then the United States to Belgium 4-1. So it is time to turn the page and maybe start looking at football with two O's as opposed to football with a U.
15: Yeah, and like we were mentioning, it's not that this was some horrific underachievement by the U.S. team. I think a month ago, you said, hey, you made the round of 16. You had the showing you had. All things considered, that's pretty good. But the way it ended, I'll ask you, is it fair to say this loss was an embarrassment? Because some of those goals were pretty soft. I mean, that's to have this at this stage of the tournament on this, you know, this round, the World Cup, to have soft goals after soft goal like that. I don't know. Is that fair to say this performance tonight was an embarrassment, even though overall you probably reached expectation, if nothing else?
16: Yeah, it felt like the team that wanted to win, deserved to win, did win. And Belgium came out, had an opportunity very early on in the game. First minute, great save, then a goal less than 10 minutes in. The third goal, the essentially backbreaker, was, to your point, embarrassing. That goal is going to be relived for a while. Performance tonight, embarrassing. I think it's okay to say that. Overall, not opposed to how the United States showed in the World Cup, but it does end in the round of 16, and sportsbooks across the country can rejoice to the victory on Monday night as Belgium gets the win over the United States. On Tuesday, Will Hill, we will have two World Cup matches that will wrap up the round of 16. Two pretty heavy favorites. Argentina, Lionel Messi, he and the defending World Cup champs will take on Mo Salah and Egypt. Right now on the three-way money line for this one, Argentina minus 270, Egypt plus 850, the draw plus 370, total 2.5 juiced under at minus 125. Argentina, a massive favorite to advance, and Messi to score an anytime goal is at minus 170. The other match, Colombia and Switzerland, a little bit closer from a spread standpoint. On the three-way money line, Colombia plus 125, draw plus 210, and Switzerland at plus 245. So if you're looking at the graphic, has ticked up just a little bit. So a little Columbia money coming in, and the over-under sitting at 2.5, heavily juiced to the under at minus 160. Will, we talked about it throughout VSiN primetime. We will be back on the air on Tuesday night. These games will be concluded. Anything initially you're looking to bet in the World Cup matches on Tuesday?
15: I think I might need a little breather here from the World Cup. Did not go well with the U.S. draw bet. And really, a lot of my handicapping has been just to take the inflated prices on the draw. You're getting some really good plus prices. And if you just bet nothing but draws all tournament, you're not handicapping, you're not doing sides or props, I'm just betting the draw blindly every match, you are up a good amount. I know for a while it was 24, 25 units, depending on when and where you bet it. But that has come crashing down here in the last couple of days. Again, all this stuff, as we know, Tim, a small sample size. But I believe we are now, what, 7 or 8 matches in a row without a draw. Argentina, Cape Verde Friday night, which was a tremendous match. I was on the air with Mark Malus. It's just almost like an NCAA tournament game. Exciting. There was an underdog aspect. It was back and forth. That was a great game. I believe we've had a result in every game since. So it's at least we're up to 6, I think, in a row. Could be 7. So the draw, gravy train, cash cow has dried up a little bit. So I always lean, Tim, towards the under in these games just because, despite what we saw in the U.S. game, anytime you have a clock in an elimination game, I tend to look towards under because teams are a little more tight, conservative, just max intensity defensively. You don't usually see the soft goals we saw in that U.S. game. So I'd always lean towards unders. You know, if I had to bet something draw at that price, they're probably going to be a correction. You probably get a few more draws here in the next couple of days at some point, but would lean towards the unders, but neither of those am I cutting in line to bet after going down with the U.S. here.
16: Yeah, I think Argentina takes care of business, but obviously the books think that as well, as they're sitting there at minus 270, and I'm not going to be racing to lay any goals, as we saw in the round of 32. Some of these juggernauts or best teams not necessarily blowing teams out. So we'll see how it all plays out. Unfortunately, the United States run ends in the round of 16. But let's look ahead to a Tuesday of baseball. And anytime, Will Hill, we can get the Miz Kid on the hill, we will take it. Jacob Mizorowski will take on the St. Louis Cardinals in the first game of a doubleheader against the St. Louis Cardinals, Brewers and Cardinals. And Jacob Mizorowski, he is a minus 190 favorite. At this point, Will, what are you doing with Mizorowski games? Because you talk about sometimes these inflated numbers from the World Cup. Everything with the Miz is seemingly inflated these days.
15: It is, but you know, in baseball, it's different because it's mostly the money line, unless you're going to take or lay the run and a half. In football, if the Chiefs are playing the Giants and you think the line should be 7 and it's 10, you take the inflated price, you take the plus 10, and it can land 8, 9, 10, and those extra points come in handy. With baseball, it's you could have an inflated price, but it doesn't mean it's going to get home that time or the next time. It's more a case of the long haul. So I probably, if anything, would look towards props. Anytime you have somebody as public and as dominant as Mizorowski has been, to your point, Tim, they're daring you to bet against them. So they're going to juice the strikeouts over. Do you really want to sit there and bet the under? Do you have the guts to pull the trigger and sit through an under ticket on Mizorowski strikeouts as he's throwing 112 miles an hour? The under hits is usually around that 3.5 point. That's properly priced. So I haven't necessarily been looking to bet on or against him, I guess would be the short way of putting it. Do you get involved in the dogs when he's pitching? Because I know your style is not to lay $2 here in these baseball games.
16: It's
15: right?
16: Definitely not. I mean, you think about his performances. I mean, 3 starts ago against Atlanta, I thought he pitched pretty well, gives up a couple of runs in the 6th, and the offense lets him down. He is coming off, and I want to throw this back to you, volley it back to you. He's coming off of his worst start of the season. And granted, only one of the 5 runs he allowed was earned. But he gave up 2 homers. He still struck out 10 and walked none. But when you think about elite pitchers and they come off of a poor performance, do you find yourself jumping in on their side a little bit more so than not?
15: Not necessarily. It's not like football or basketball where you get a good team off a poor performance and all right, they're going to be focused, they're going to be buttoned up. it's not a bad approach. It's not an approach I disagree with. It's just like, look at Skeens. You would have that approach with Skeens, who is pitching on Tuesday. All right, he's going to bounce back. Well, the other side of it, it's not necessarily motivation related. Maybe he's just not right mechanically. Maybe his arm's bothering him, which you look at Skeens velocity wise and go back to the point I was making a little while ago about these guys that throw 100, 102. Skeens is starting to dip. You wonder, you hope, and just as a baseball fan, bets aside, you hope you don't get some sort of Skeens has elbow inflammation or, you know, all those little trigger buzzwords that spell bad news for pitchers. So to answer your question, no, if they come off a bad performance, it's not necessarily, all right, now I have to back them. I'm curious because I've heard both. I've heard some people say that Mizorowski, and I can check in a minute, that Mizorowski gave up the five earned runs and they changed it back to a hit. I don't know if you saw the play, Tim. It was a bunt. It was a very tough play. And I think they're very lenient with defensive players and not giving errors, and they opt more towards hits. If you saw that play, that was a very tough error. That was almost like home cooking for Miz, where they wanted to give him a break and they didn't want those five earned runs going on his record.
16: Yeah, no, it's certainly a fair look at it. His ERA remains at 1.47. You mentioned Paul Skeens is pitching on Tuesday. The Pittsburgh Pirates have lost 9 straight games when Paul Skeens starts. The ERA up to a staggering, for him, 3.62. I'll be honest, I know he's one of the faces of the game right now. It's a bit surprised to see he was an all-star, but that's a discussion for another day. Yeah. What do we get from Paul Skeens? And once again, it does feel like you're getting an inflated price. Paul Skeens against the Braves is over a minus 180 favorite.
15: Yeah, I think the Braves are a live dog. I would probably look towards either taking the Braves on the money line plus the 1.5, or these bets I like to do a lot, Tim. Take that half a run in the first 5. When you think you have a live dog, there's so many ways to win where you just go to that. You get through 5 innings, you go to that 6th inning, and it's 2-2. You know what? You win on a tie. When you have a live dog, I love winning on a tie. I don't know that Skeens is right now. Dustin and I were doing the show last week, and he was getting lit up. He did not get help from his catcher, Henry Davis, who didn't challenge a third strike. That would have changed the inning. Bad defense, but his velocity is not what we're used to, and they're hitting him hard. So I'll be looking to fade Skeens here and probably take the Braves plus a half a run in the first 5.
16: Folks, the fireworks may have faded, but we're still celebrating here at VSiN, but only through Tuesday, July 7th. 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
24: Here, Money Moves, VSiN, the Sports Betting Network, Sirius XM Channel 158. Had a great conversation talking all things World Cup with U.S. Men's National Team legend, Hall of Famer Eric Winalda a little bit earlier. Best bets rounding out the day at the end of the show. We got a little WNBA, we got a little college football, Major League Baseball, lots still to come over the course of the next hour. But let's hit quickly as the teams are on the pitch getting ready to go for Portugal and Spain. We talked about it earlier. Spain barely had to break a sweat in the round of 32. Meanwhile, Portugal with a close call.
25: Obviously, I don't think they're going to go through this whole tournament without allowing a goal. But as we've discussed, and to your point about Ronaldo, I thought he gave us a great breakdown from a forward's perspective on what exactly Ronaldo can't do that is holding this offense back. And so if we have an offense that has been somewhat stuck in the mud with the way that they have played, especially, again, you look at some of the expected goals metric, much of the expected goals that Portugal has generated have been through one game, and that was against Uzbekistan. The rest of these games, they've really, really scuffled.
24: Similar thought process. I just ended up playing Spain on the three-way money line here to win in regulation, get it done.
25: Throw it up.
24: Yeah, we got it. We got to get it on the screen.
25: So I can be distracted.
24: In here. No, but it's honestly, I know I give you grief for the random, we'll be having a full conversation. And you're like, those things, but it does help us to keep tabs on it for our audience. So it's important. I'll give you some credit.
25: I do it for you.
24: I'll give you credit.
25: And unlike you, I can multitask when it comes to my mind.
24: Which, by the way, as well, Money Moves, you can download Money Moves after each hour right away. So if you missed any of that conversation, you want to listen to it in its entirety, download Money Moves wherever you get your podcast. What are you thinking or saying?
25: We might need an update here because, again, we talked about the rough start. It is continuing. A solo shot for Sal Perez off of Christopher Sanchez. Yes. Royals are up 7-1 right now, and Christopher Sanchez is having a rough day today. I wanted to look to see. Let's see. Yeah, Jacob Mizrowski's up to minus 475 to win National League Cy Young. Jeez. Christopher Sanchez plus 490, but he is getting smoked today by the Kansas City Royals. Has been charged with all seven of the earned runs.
24: Jeez. Again, we mentioned it last segment, but it was 6-1 after a single inning, and you're like, no way this is how Christopher Sanchez starts, but he's had a couple not himself outings and keeping it going today against the Royals. Back to the World Cup, though. I didn't give you a big opportunity earlier because we ran out of time in the first hour to break down what happened with England and Mexico yesterday. A very chaotic match.
25: Yeah.
24: A great watch, by the way. But as somebody who is a Mexico fan, how did you feel watching things as it went?
25: Somewhat sad. I mean, that kind of stunk. Like, that was a fun Mexico team. Like, they were absolutely a well-coached group that really liked to play together, had some good upstanding talent, but also just, you know, you get the perfect mix of not only a team that had really been well-coached, but also playing on their home pitch, and you get that kind of environment. And by the way, I'll just say this, the non-betting thing very quickly, and you'll appreciate this as somebody who works in the format to an extent. That was one of the games from a live sporting event that I can remember that really allowed the environment to translate very well over the television screens. Does that make sense? Like, you really got a sense of what those English guys were dealing with out there. So I had a ton of fun watching it.
24: They got beer thrown on them after a goal.
25: Like, it was absolutely insane. But look, I think statistically, if you're Mexico, you probably feel like you not deserve better, but could have had a better opportunity. Those two goals that you give up are just absolutely brutal. One of them, you just defensively, I don't know if you saw, they were arguing with each other. You just kind of lose somebody on the far post, and you don't understand like who has him, who had to pick him up, and you ultimately give up that goal, and then the other one almost immediately afterward. But I think for England, the push forward here, I think, for the English is a couple of things. But the first of which is we had talked about them playing better than what they were given credit for heading into that game. And I thought you saw some of that in that matchup against Mexico. And I think the other thing is now, what's pretty interesting is spinning this forward to that matchup against Norway. Because from a pricing standpoint, I do think it's pretty fascinating where we're at from the England just to qualify, things like that. And it seems somewhat, because I think I'm not, and I want to ask our guy Alex about this, I think I want to ask Patrick about this. When you've got such a big presence, like physically and figuratively, in Erling Haaland in the middle of your offense that is just in that box, poaching shot attempts and getting headers and just being bigger than everybody, this is a relatively big English group. Mm-hmm. And so I think that they can somewhat negate what Haaland does really well. I'm going to be really curious to see how this gets bet, because I think the English are a really good team, and I think they match up well, but I want to see how that plays out in the way that this thing gets bet.
24: The price for England, around $2 to advance. Norway plus 165, just on the 90-minute line. England minus 115, Norway 3-1, draw plus 270. But to your point, I know we were talking about what that price was like against Mexico and how it felt like maybe Estadio Azteca and the altitude,
25: the elevation.
24: Yes, the record, which, by the way, this was just the third home defeat in 90 matches for Mexico in that building, that maybe that was priced in a little bit too much. And you look at this one, you're like, oh, okay, are we, I mean, Norway, are they better than Mexico? Because I think they are, and yet we're seeing this price be the way what it is for England. So it's interesting.
25: I don't want to overreact just like the basic price, because I think exactly what we're talking about here was very much baked into that England-Mexico game, which was the environment, where they were playing, the altitude, everything like that. The fact that they had to take the blue pills to get out there and get everything done. By the way, were you, I don't know, because you were in and out of consciousness, did you watch the game?
24: I was napping. That's what he meant. Yes, yeah. I did. We have this. Well, it was fortunate that it was the evening game, so I was more awake then.
25: Because at one point on the broadcast, at the beginning, the I don't know who it was, which one of them it was. I can't remember if it was play-by-play or analyst. But they go, you know, and the English are having to deal with this environment, especially when it comes to the altitude, allowed to take certain things that you can't exactly expand upon. I'm like, you could say Viagra. What's the problem? Maybe it's a branding thing. But I thought it was incredible because they were dancing around it the whole time. But either way, I'm really interested, obviously, because this is now we're getting down to the nitty and the gritty, right?
24: Yeah.
25: You have all these great teams, you know, to build on that, and we can bring up the golden boot.
24: We will.
25: Haaland was brilliant in that game against Brazil, doing what he was doing, just being a big physical force in the box and getting those scoring opportunities for him. And now we're alive, baby.
24: Okay. Yeah, sorry, I wasn't trying to cut you off. I was just waiting for you to finish so that I could do what I need to do. I hate you so much right now.
25: What's happening?
24: So with that, you mentioned Erling Haaland scores twice yesterday. They eliminate Brazil. Joins the likes now of Lionel Messi and Kylian Mbappe at the top of the Golden Boot discussion. A three-way tie for the lead now. Harry Kane, also in that England match, scores on a penalty. His goal-scoring tally at 6. We've got some odds shifting in the market. Are we in agreement? Let's break it down. Play that open.
4: Odds move up, odds move down. Let's see where the odds are moving today, and do you approve this move?
24: All right. Do you approve the move of where some of these numbers are going for the Golden Boot? Starting with, might as well hit your boy Erling Haaland, who, as we just mentioned, is part of that three-way tie from 20-1 this time, 4 days ago, July 2nd, to now July 6th, plus 450, 6-1 in the market.
25: I mean, he's got to be, just given the fact that he has 7 and is tied for the lead. The problem, obviously, is you are projected to lose this game. So will even if he gets, let's say he gets you another brace in a losing effort, if it's like 3-2, is that going to be enough when all the other guys, no, I shouldn't say all the other guys. The expectation is that Kylian Mbappe, Lionel Messi, and of course, if you lose the head-to-head to Harry Kane, that those that are in direct competition with you will be moving on.
24: I did love, by the way, the command he had of the entire crowd after the match with the drum for the Viking row. Just, that was awesome. And then also, I mean, our producer Justin sent us the video of the Norwegian army showing their row skills all across the country. Like, they're on a jet, they're on a mountain. Yep. Very, very cool. But how about the move for Harry Kane? So his odds get longer despite scoring a goal on the penalty, as we mentioned, from around 7-1 plus 750 out to 10-1, 11-1, depending on where you look here. He is a goal back, but they are big favorites now to advance.
25: They are, but I just, and he's going to have maybe more opportunity, obviously, but yeah, even though he's one behind, he doesn't seem to have the explosive nature in terms of his ability to score. Does that make sense? I mean, you know, we've seen Haaland bust out a couple of braces. We've seen what Lionel Messi can do with the hat trick and a brace as well, even coming off the bench in a lone opportunity and group play and still getting a goal there. There seems to be more explosive upside in getting braces and hat tricks with some of these guys. Not that Harry Kane can't do it, but just the way that he plays, I think it's more about some of these guys and their ability to create on their own as opposed to going out there and getting it done the way that Harry Kane does, if that makes sense.
24: How do you feel about Kylian Mbappe and Lionel Messi at the top of this thing right now? Mbappe's odds actually got a little bit longer on DraftKings, shorter on FanDuel, but out to plus 130 and even money on FanDuel right now. Messi plus 160, plus 165, so his odds a little bit longer as well. Both of them tied at 7, despite Argentina, and maybe this is because they still have to play their round of 16 match, but yep. They get Egypt, and then the winner of Switzerland, Colombia. Meanwhile, France and Mbappe in the top spot. They have to go through Morocco here in the quarters.
25: Yeah, I mean, I think you, obviously, because of the way that he can play here, but I think you like Messi's path a little bit, don't you, to win this thing? Because if you play Switzerland, I think that's a team that you can score on to an extent, or at least generate opportunities if you're going to be able to move past Egypt to get it done. Don't turn your nose up at Egypt, because that's a pretty talented group at the top, too, so... you have to win that game first, but I think you'll like the opportunity that's in front of Messi pretty well here if you're reading the room.
24: Yeah, Egypt's done a really nice job defensively so far in the World Cup, so certainly something to take into consideration there between the two, and I am somebody with a Kylian Mbappe ticket. Messi looks like the better spot to me. Both tied at 7, like I said. Mbappe, Messi, Erling Haaland, all with 7. Your
25: Come
24: boy,
25: on, Haaland.
24: Harry Kane, with 6. Okay, we got to step aside here real quickly on Money Moves. When we come back, going to dive into college football a little bit here. A lot of big-name transfer quarterbacks this offseason with Brendan Sorsby out of this thing. Let's talk about some of the other guys who could make a big impact with their respective teams. Stick around. More Money Moves coming up next on VSiN, the Sports Betting Network.
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24: Money Moves, VSiN, the Sports Betting Network, SiriusXM Channel 158, alongside Jonathan Von Tobel, Stormy Bonantoni with you. We're live in downtown Las Vegas, Circa Resort and Casino World Cup on our screens here. We are still tied 0-0 in the 15th minute of Portugal and Spain. Both of us backing Spain in some way, shape, or form. I have Spain just to win. You have Spain to win to nil, specifically. You
25: got to nil.
24: Nice plus money price on that bad boy.
25: There's a reason, so we're taking a little bit of a risk here. They do have the edge so far, the Spaniards do in expected goals on the early going. Had a shot from just outside of the box that was forced to be saved. Same thing, though, with Portugal. So we are exchanging back and forth, and we will see a very big missed opportunity as well. This one's not going to count as a shot on goal, but early on, essentially a missed goal by the Spanish forward goes wide of the right upright. So kicking yourself. Got to get this done here if you're these colonizers, which you might have an opportunity right as we speak to get this done. And that's a great save. And on a rebound, they're going to put another one on. Incredible back-to-back saves for the Portuguese goaltender, just like that. But the Spanish are really putting it on him right now.
24: That's a good sign, at least in terms of pressure for the way we played this thing.
25: Wow.
24: But two great saves on opposite ends of the goal, too. So hopefully they can keep the pressure on and get us
25: just barely got it with
24: get one
25: hand
24: past this freak of nature. I know we've been keeping tabs on everything that has been live. For the dog days of summer, we've had a lot of actually really good, interesting stuff going on. The World Cup has kept us super motivated. It's not like we just have daily baseball, although we've had plenty of that as well. We were talking about the way that the Phillies have started today. Some intrigue there. A near-perfect game yesterday with the player yanked with Yuri Perez. I was a little upset about it, but I think a lot of us just as baseball
25: fans and the rest of the 75-year-olds are very pissed.
24: I'm a very old 33-year-old. What can I say? That said, we also start looking ahead, right?
25: Stayed in the game.
24: Football season is going to be here before we know it. Our NFL betting guide is out now, and you and I are both very big college football people.
25: Kids these days.
24: While Brendan Sorsby has largely dominated the conversation this offseason as far as transfer portal quarterbacks go, there are a lot of big-name guys who are on the move this offseason, and thus has created a little bit of interesting conversation about which ones we think could make the biggest impact this year, some Heisman Trophy odds and the like. Any one in particular?
25: Spit it out, Storm. What are we doing? We're looking at the transfer quarterbacks. You know what I was amazed at?
24: What?
25: I was looking around. This is only because we have to think of ideas for things, right? Mm-hmm. Okay? And so I was looking around at updated information. The only reason why I wanted to talk about this today is I was like, DJ Lagway's at Baylor now, huh? I had no idea until I was reading this morning, and I was like, holy smokes, totally didn't realize that he was out there, and it made me think we got a bunch of new transfers. I have all of these guys. There's a lot of intrigue, but DJ Lagway, I am most intrigued by him.
24: Well, go ahead.
25: I was just going to say, he busts out onto the scene against Georgia.
24: Yep.
25: Everybody thinks he's going to be, don't say it, the bleeps. And he's ultimately not. Paul Howard somewhere is like, yes. Really kind of flames out.
24: Injuries derail him last season.
25: Sure. That's what I'm kind of curious about is. So we have DJ Lagway, national championship odds for Baylor, 250-1. Conference is 39-1. Wins for Baylor, 5.5, over minus 166. Heisman, 80-1. The whole point you're being is, what if everybody was right and DJ Lagway actually is super talented? Should we be taking a long shot on DJ Lagway? We talked about this last week. I shouldn't say you never. A lot of times you don't see the Heisman winner coming.
24: Sure. Yeah, we've seen long odds before. I mean, what was Fernando Mendoza last year? Around 80-1, right? So, yeah, similar pricing here for Lagway. I just don't see Baylor as a team putting themselves in that position to be in the conversation. You keep Dave Aranda, although I do really like Jake Spavadal as an offensive coordinator, and maybe he can be a good pair with DJ Lagway if he stays healthy. I just, to me, and granted, I need to do... We're going to, over the coming weeks, do deep dives on a lot of teams, deep dives on a handful of conferences. We're going to have our Money Moves, College Football, Top 25 reveal, all of that stuff. Baylor is not a team on the top of my list as a as a contender.
25: No.
24: So I think in order to have your quarterback be in position, they're a team that you have to have a certain expectation of how many wins they're going to have. They're going to contend in the conference, things like that.
25: Okay, so I acquiesce to you as a college football sideline reporter who has worked many of these games, seen many of these guys, talked to them. Did you ever have Josh Hoover? TCU?
24: Several times.
25: Okay. So I'm glad because I wanted to ask you about this. Out of all the times that our boy over there in Indiana has landed these transfer quarterbacks, right? We can go back to, you know, to Rourke and then last year with Mendoza. This has been the one where I don't understand. And I understand the blind trust in Kurt Cignetti and what he has done up to this point. But my man, Josh Hoover, is a turnover machine, or he was when he played for TCU.
24: He's a gunslinger, so it's high risk, high reward.
25: And at least guys like Mendoza and Rourke, when they played, they actually had, you saw the upside. You saw what it was. Like Rourke had, I think it was the ACL injury when he was with Ohio, but you saw the upside there when he was playing there. You saw it when he was at Cal, Mendoza. I just, like, is he fixable? Are we just blindly believing that Cignetti's going to turn around Josh Hoover to the point where he's going to be fine? Because I saw, because the whole point here being is, when I was reading the headlines about this, I remember when the transfer happened, and then now looking into it more, there's just this, what a great land. And I'm like, I guess my man's got, what, 41 turnovers in 30, what, games? Like, it was a nightmare at times.
24: 31 starts. 33 picks, 9 lost fumbles.
25: Okay.
24: So, yes.
25: 42 turnovers and 31 starts. Yeah.
24: So it's not ideal numbers, but I don't think it's fair to say you can't see the upside, because you absolutely can with him. And you're going to be in a position here where the full complement of talent around you is going to help your cause, I think, to an extent. And if, I mean, we've seen it, to your point, though, the last couple years, what Kurt Cignetti has been able to get out of these guys. It's not like Fernando Mendoza was a finished product coming over here from Cal either, okay? Mm-hmm. He had lots of issues. He had turnover problems as well, not to the extent of Josh Hoover.
25: Right.
24: But you have a player in Hoover who is very capable, who has a rocket of an arm. Like, this dude can throw it downfield, set you up for success, hypothetically, if you can just... I mean, bring those turnovers down a third of the way, you're going to be in really good shape. So I actually like it. I'm not a huge Josh Hoover person in general because, I mean, like I said, I've unfortunately for him had a lot of his bad games. But
25: okay, there you go. See.
24: But I do think he's a good leader. He's an established veteran. He's played a lot of college football. He's got a ton of reps under his belt. And I think all of those things paired with a good complement of talent around him can set this team up for success again, especially with the fact that this defense is supposed to be pretty awesome.
25: Okay. So those are the two that really, I thought, out of these four, really stuck out to me. The other, and we can get to Darian Mensah. The reason I put him up there, obviously, he's one of these transfer quarterbacks, but also we talked a little bit about Miami last week. But the other thing was, I will say that my pig-headed brain immediately went to, Sam Leavitt, 20-1 to win the Heisman with Lane Kiffin as his head coach.
24: That's the one I wanted to bring up.
25: Yeah? Okay, go.
24: So he is another player that I've seen a lot of because I've covered so much Big 12 the last couple years. Awesome dual threat, super athletic. When he is healthy, dynamic playmaker. He has extreme confidence as well, more than a lot of young players I've seen in college football. Just really knows himself, has a ton of confidence in what he brings to the field. And with Charlie Weiss, who is a guy who we've seen get the most out of guys like Jackson Dart and Trinidad Chambliss, why can't he do that for a guy who is already a much more well-rounded product on the surface?
25: Yeah. Like, out of all these guys in the new spots with the new play callers and dudes that are working with them, I think the one that I have really strong faith that it is going to be a very good fit, that you're going to hit the ground running. You mentioned health, like, which is important.
24: His injury is what derailed their season.
25: Correct. So, I mean, I'm kind of down with, like, Leavitt and LSU, and I think that's kind of a low-hanging fruit type opinion, but I'm not afraid to have it when you look at what the upside could be. And what Lane's done at times throughout his career as a head coach. So at 20-1 for an SEC quarterback at the head of LSU with the upside that Leavitt has shown throughout his career, I mean, that seems like a pretty tempting proposition for you. And it's still kind of in those parameters of, like, middle range, longer shot, Heisman Trophy odds that have come out from before the season started and gone on to win it.
24: And we talked, what was it, maybe 2 weeks ago, about like Heisman Trophy in general. And like you said, like you want to target these double-digit guys regardless, but especially the mid-range to longer shots. We've actually seen those cash the last handful of years. It's not, C.J. Carr and Arch Manning are your favorites right now, but we've only seen one actual favorite in the preseason go on to ultimately win that award in the last, like, 14 years, or it might have been 17 years, whatever it was. It was only Marcus Mariota in that time frame. So just keep that in mind as you're shopping at some of these, in some of these different markets. I know the other one that you have on here is Miami, and they're no stranger to going big game hunting, right? We saw Cam Ward a couple years ago, Carson Beck, obviously, and now Darian Mensa, kind of the next in that trilogy. What did you think of that pickup?
25: I mean, I like Darian Mensa a ton. I think when we're talking about this from the perspective of Heisman for sure, as we talk about 12-1, national championship, everything you have coming back, I think you're pretty keen that this team in the ACC is going to be pretty competitive. But as we had hit on the one time, you got Malachi Toney there. You're going to be directly competing with one of your teammates for this award.
24: Yep.
25: You think they'd be in a pretty tough spot. By the way, much like Christopher Sanchez is, because he just gave up another earned run.
24: No way!
25: Yep. Brutal.
24: 8-1 right now. Royals up on the Phillies here.
25: Feeling like an absolute loser. Much like I would be if I missed out on this 4th of July special that I think is still in action. Right now.
24: Before I do that, I say much like I would as somebody who talked about betting over and didn't play it, because that's over now. But yes, so I'm glad that you brought up the 4th of July special, because part of all of our coverage coming up in the next month or two, if you are a VSiN Pro subscriber, you'll get our college football betting guide. Now, I'm not sure this is going to be a la carte. 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
24: 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Now, if I were to tell you, JVT, that the Royals and Phillies are playing together, Christopher Sanchez going for Philadelphia, and after one inning, the score was 6-1, who would you think would be in the lead?
25: I would think that, knowing the setup and where we're at, that the Kansas City Royals, after giving up a 1-0 lead because Noah Cameron got off to a shaky start, then jumped all over Christopher Sanchez and pounded him for 6 earned runs in the bottom of the first. That's exactly what I would think.
24: I hate you so much because it's not fair when you know the answer, okay? Unbelievable start for the Royals today as big underdogs. We were talking about this in the very start of the show today. Philadelphia was out to nearly minus 230 on the money line here. They find themselves down 6-1 with their ace on the hill right away. What happened to Christopher Sanchez?
25: Well, you walk the leadoff guy, so that's never really great. Bobby Witt grounds into a fielder's choice. You advance the runner. After a single, you get somebody else to get on as well. And then just like that, you get a run driven in, you get another hit. It was just kind of like death by paper cut. It was fielder's choice, single, and then when you've got three guys on, guess what's going to happen? Or two guys on with a hitter up, you can't give up a homer in that situation, and that's exactly what happened. So after a rough start to the inning, all of a sudden it is 6-1 Kansas City Royals, and it's just for pointing out, as we had discussed to start the show, that the fact that first off, Market had really come in against Cameron, which I think was proper, but that in two of the last four starts, Christopher Sanchez had allowed 4-plus earned runs. He had bounced back nicely in his last start, but we had at least seen some, I don't want to call it regression because there was nothing really in the numbers, but we had seen a step back in his performances as of late. And here we have another one, big crooked number up there on his stat line, and we're only one inning in. So we will see if he can bounce back. But one inning, five hits, 6 earned runs, 1 strikeout, 1 walk, and a homer allowed.
24: Woof. We'll break down the MLB card at large today a little bit later on in the show, but I do have a baseball take from the weekend that is worth discussing as we get into Call Me Crazy, but on an Overreaction Monday.
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18: I feel like I'm taking crazy pills.
4: The whole world gone crazy. For Call Me Crazy, but...
24: Okay, for anyone who missed it yesterday, Yuri Perez had a shot for a perfect game against the A's and was yanked after 7. Call Me Crazy, but... Don't you at least send him out for the eighth inning? And I definitely understand from a team manager perspective, if you're Clayton McCullough in this spot, you're thinking big picture. As he said after the game, right, you're thinking beyond the regular season. Perez is just coming off the IL. His pitch count was getting up there. But to say afterwards there was no consideration of going batter to batter, that's wild to me, especially considering he was on IL for the groin. His Tommy John was 2 years ago. The arm is fine. 92 pitches, following, by the way, a nine-pitch seventh. Just send him out for the eighth inning. Do you know how many perfect games there are in Major League Baseball history? 24. Give the guy a shot, or at least give him the decision, right, to say whether or not he wants to go back out for one more.
25: If it was the ninth inning, I think I'd be a little bit more on your side. But you have, like, what's the realistic outcome here already at 92 pitches or seven innings?
24: It's probably not going to happen, right?
25: Okay. We know. So what are we complaining about?
24: But I'm just saying, with a shot at something that hasn't been done, and I understand, like, this is the era.

0: going to be happy. He still had two innings left. Again, if you were at 92 heading into the final inning, then I think I'm a little bit more on board with maybe trying him out. Realistically, already at about 92 pitches, what was the expectation over two innings that he had to have?
1: It's not like this is a sixth inning, you got to make a change, and you're going for a combined no-hitter. Like, there's a chance to do something that's only been done once in the last 14 years. Like, why not? Especially, like I said, coming up a nine-pitch seventh, right? Like, if you can... Just give him a shot. That's all I'm saying. Okay, sure. You go next.
0: All right, call me crazy, but...
1: Oh, also, by the way, the baseball gods clearly weren't pleased either because the Marlins nearly effed it up, and we saw the A's come all the way back. So,
0: correct. FYI. Benevolent gods, nonetheless. Call me crazy, but the Tigers. Yeah, they're not dead yet, I don't think, man.
1: I think crazy.
0: You think I'm crazy?
1: I think they're trading Scooble. I think it's over.
0: We'll see if that actually happens. But the Detroit Tigers over the weekend, a somewhat strong weekend for the Tigers. They take a series from my beloved Texas Rangers on the road. They've won five out of their last six games. Tarek Skubal, speaking of, if he can maintain his health, bounce back nicely from a rough start on the 24th against the Yankees to go out, face him again, this time on the road, win six, one earned run. Struck out nine, looking a little bit more like the Skubal that we know, over 87 pitches. We know, as we have discussed many times here, Stramantha, that if you look at the overall makeup of the American League and some of the indicators, there's not that many teams that are sitting with a positive run differential. There's two of them, and it's the Red Sox and the Tigers. Tigers are 10 games under, plus 11 in a bad American League, and only five games back from a wild card. I don't think they're dead quite yet.
1: FanGraphs does give them a 20% chance to make the playoffs, so I guess that's technically right. They're not dead yet, but just because they had a winning weekend doesn't change the way that I view them in my mind as of right now. So I think you're crazy. I think this is over. I think Skubal will get shipped off, and don't let him go to the Tampa Bay Rays because that could be a little dangerous.
0: Yep.
1: Call me crazy, but maybe FIFA should just have an appeals process. I know we're bringing this up for the third time today, but for as much back and forth as we've seen for the Flo Balogun red card saga, if FIFA simply had it in place to allow a team to appeal a decision like most club football organizations do, we see it in the English Premier League, we see it in UEFA, most leagues and tournaments worldwide have an appeals process. Maybe we could just avoid all of the ickiness that has come out in the last 24 hours by just making this the standard, no?
0: Yeah, maybe. Well, but then it wouldn't be this fun.
1: That's true.
0: That's it. That's all you got? You're not going to be as passionate? You were sitting out there.
1: We've talked about this so much, I don't want to drag it on. My hope would be, though, that considering how much I know people from other countries, and rightfully so, are worried about the precedent this might now put forward. What my hope is, maybe in this case, for the first time ever, two wrongs can make a right, and that they'll actually just make a change from this and set a new precedent of that we should just be able to appeal things.
0: America changing the world yet again. That's
1: you're
0: how I know.
1: You're welcome, world.
0: So I know. All right, am I up?
1: Yeah.
0: Okay. Call me crazy. We're going to go back to the well here one more time. It failed us last year. How about this statement, which is a true statement? We could not get home with a Jazz assistant coach to win Most Improved Player of the Year last year. Did you see this story? Keontae George is serving as an assistant coach for the Utah Jazz during the summer league. But the Jazz might have another most improved candidate on its roster. Cody Williams, come on down. We might be ready to get hurt again. For those who don't know, Cody Williams, he was a Colorado player drafted in 2024, was a 10th overall selection by the Utah Jazz. Career's been off to a little bit of a rough start when you look at his first two seasons, averaging in his career just 7 points per game on 41% shooting. But Stormy, you look at the way his season ended. Put up 36 minutes a game, averaged 15 points along with 5.5 assists and 4.5 rebounds. It's got to improve the shooting a little bit here, but he's getting some run in summer league. He's a third-year guy, so he fits the criteria for most improved, showing a little bit of improvement as well. Filled out a bit, added some weight. Jazz might have a most improved candidate on the roster. Keep an eye out.
1: I can't call you crazy or not crazy because I don't know enough about the kid to warrant breakdown
0: so
1: for you, but I trust your analysis. Last one for me. Call me crazy, but Brandon Ayuk is Antonio Brown without the success at this point. At least AB had 7,000 or 8,000 plus yard seasons before he went crazy. What Brandon Ayuk is doing is insane. All he had to do to put him in a position to get out of San Francisco and sign somewhere else was pay off his speeding ticket and be quiet for a couple weeks. He couldn't do it. Last week we see the post on YouTube where he, among other things, claims his relationship with the 49ers can never be repaired. The only way he's going to Levi's Stadium is in October because that's when the Washington Commanders come to town on Monday Night Football. Well, now he's fracturing that relationship as well. For those unaware, Ayuk and Commanders quarterback Jaden Daniels are really close friends. Goes back to their ASU days. He has been, for how long campaigning to go to Washington? Now he takes shots at Jaden Daniels over the week on

0: social media because a video went out of a 49ers fan saying, F Brandon Ayuk, basically, to Jaden Daniels. Daniels laughs instead of coming out and defending Brandon Ayuk. So Ayuk was pissed off and didn't defend him. In some way, shape, or form, calls him a mama's boy, basically. They have unfollowed each other on social media now. Friends for years. Your one saving grace, the one bridge that you still had that wasn't burned down now, you're ruining. This is insane.
1: It is a little bit. I've also not cared at all. I assume we're never just going to see him play again.
0: You sign a four-year, $120 million extension, and this is what your career is now.
1: Everything seems to be fine. Maybe he shouldn't be the butt of a joke. Maybe we should care more about him, because clearly he's going through something.
0: I'm good.
1: Okay.
0: I like what George Kittle had to say. If you go somewhere, like, you have fun with that. He's very talented. Looking at the NFL betting guide, by the way, at VSiN, only one person of 23 had San Francisco winning the division.
1: You.
0: Guess who it was? We'll be right back.
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11: Belgium eliminated the United States 4-1 in their World Cup matchup in Seattle. This was the round of 16. Malik Tillman had a free kick goal for the U.S. in the 31st minute, briefly tying the game 1-1. Belgium quickly scored in the 33rd minute. In fact, by late first half, Belgium had a 10-1 shots advantage. Spain and Dallas shut out Portugal 1-0 on a goal in the 91st minute. The Sacramento Kings waived DeMar DeRozan. In baseball's late game, the Dodgers played their first extra inning contest this year and won it in 11 innings against Colorado 8-7. San Francisco pounded Toronto 10-1. Arizona was an 8-0 winner at San Diego. Milwaukee with 4 runs in the 7th beats St. Louis 4-3. The Mets in 10 innings won at Atlanta 7-6. Juan Soto a 3-run homer top of the 9th. Washington 12-11 over Houston. Yankees won at Tampa Bay 5-1. Royals beat the Phillies 15-1.
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15: Lows level off around 60 overnight under clear skies. Winds out of the north around 5 miles per hour. Mainly sunny skies Tuesday. High temperatures reach up to 89. I'm meteorologist Paul Trombley with your weatherology forecast on 95.3 and 99.1 The Score. Currently, it's 62 degrees.
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17: Welcome to GM Shuffle. Jim Shuffle tonight, DraftKings. DraftKings, the crown is yours. I am Jeff Schwartz. 8 years in the National Football League. I was a ninth in training camp. I don't know if I count that, Marty, but I did play in a ninth training camp. That's like a waste. You go to training camp and get cut, never play again? What a waste of time. Marty Herney,
18: you got
17: to
18: count years that. Training camps count.
17: In front offices. Well, okay, 8 years and one training camp for me. Marty Herney, 30 years in front offices. We are going to start doing division previews, all eight divisions. We're going to talk about the biggest strength and weaknesses of the teams, the most important player, offense, and defense, and the most important question that we want to see answered in the first month. And we'll give you our division picks. We're going to start with the NFC East, Marty, a division last year won by the Philadelphia Eagles. For the first time, we had back-to-back division winners in the NFC East in 20 years. And what's crazy about that is that we have had multiple champions in this division. We had three champions in that division during the 20 years and did not get back-to-back champions until Philly did, one in 2024 and in 2025. Marty, the Eagles were 11-6 last season. We know that, at times it's up and down for Philly, right? They maybe not played to their full potential, but other times they look incredible. They made a change of offensive coordinator. Sean Mannion takes over, first time calling plays. Nick Sirianni is still the head coach. Vic Fangio calling the plays on defense. The roster continues to be one of the best. And National Football League general manager Howie Roseman continues to wield and deal to make this roster one of the strengths of the National Football League. So, Marty, let's start off with you here. Biggest strength for the Philadelphia Eagles?
18: Yeah, this is a really intriguing division to look at, Jeff. And I think if it's not the strongest division in the NFC, because the West is awfully strong. It's certainly second, and it's the most competitive, I think. I think that if you look at the Eagles, their biggest strength, I think, would have to be their pass rush. And, this team is built starting with the offense and defensive lines, and I just think the defensive line is the strength.
17: I think you're right on that one, because you think about the talent they have with Davis and Carter, right? They added Grenard in a trade as well. They got Hunt, who's in his third year, I believe, now, as well, sort of coming on strong the last couple of years. Nolan Smith as well. Like, they just have a lot of guys to throw at you. And one big change in the NFL over the years is it went from having two or three pass rushers to basically the entire team can pass rush, right? And they keep rolling those teams. And they need those guys to be good, because I think the offense might take some time to figure itself out. I think pass rush is certainly the way to go. And I think the offensive line, to me, is still their biggest strength, right? They've had some changes over the years with retirements and injuries, but it's still a lot of Dickerson, Juergens, Steen, and Johnson. Like, it's pretty good, man. Good offensive line. And the older they get, they continue to play well. And when you listen to Lane Johnson, the stalwart right tackle, talk about the new offense under Sean Mannion, things that they expect to be able to do that might help the offensive line out a little bit, right? It makes things a little bit easier. They put a lot on this group in the run game the last couple of years, and it worked out well. Saquon Barkley had 2,000 yards 2 years ago. But this run game, this Shanahan McVay offense, allows for a little bit it takes the pressure off the offensive line. We still got to block well, but they can formationally help you out very much. All right, let's get to the biggest weakness here for the Eagles is what?
18: It's funny. It because this kind of blends into the question mark over the first four games or so. It's going to be offensive coordinator oriented as far as their weakness. We got to see what the change in offensive philosophy is going to bring to them, and can they get more consistent on offense than they were last year.
17: All right. So this is a team that doesn't have many weaknesses. So I'm being pretty nitpicky here, right? Because look, the offensive line's good. Wide receivers, right? They added Mekhi Lemon, Devontae Smith. They don't trade AJ Brown, but they added Devontae Wicks too. And you look at the running back group, very good. We talked about the pass rush. The linebackers are great, right? They're just good. The secondary is good. The D coordinator is good. I think if you were to say, like, what could hold them back this year, it's Jalen Hurts just not getting much better, not fitting the offense that they're in, right? That would hold them back this season. It's not that Jalen Hurts is the weakness per se on this team. I don't think he is. Just
12: right.
17: As a player, right. He's not. But does he fit this offense that they want to run, right? Does he fit what this group is trying to do this year on offense? That is, to me, the weakness as of now. It's not a Jalen Hurts weakness. I don't think he's the quote-unquote weak link. But how does he fit into this offense, to me, is the biggest weakness as of now. All right, Marty, most important player on offense for the Eagles.
18: See, I think it's Barkley. I just think that in you know, I've always thought that the offense, the running game, makes it so much easier for the quarterback and the passing game. You know, we always said you can either run the ball to open up the pass, or you can throw the ball early in the game, open up the run. But you have to have a dual threat to me. And I think when Barkley's at the top of his game, the offense is at the top of his game. That was the difference between 2 years ago and last year when the offense was getting so much criticism. So, yes, I mean, you know, to me, the biggest question, we got to see how this group comes together under the new play calling and how everything goes. But I think that if they can run the football like they did 2 years ago, they will be much better on offense.
17: I think the most important player on offense, I'm going to kind of give you a couple guys, I think. I mean, I think Cam Jurgens staying healthy is the most important thing for this offense, the center. I think that last year was, as he's quoted here, he feels so much better after a painful year. Last year was tough on him, and most teams don't have capable backup centers, and I think that the Eagles are in the same boat here, and the center is so important to really any offense, but I think with this offense and with Hurts, it's very valuable. The center also, in this style of offense, Marty, makes a lot of the line calls. In other offenses, it's the quarterback who does it, right? So Jurgens' health, to me, is the most important thing. I'm also really fascinated about Eli Sowers at tight end. You know, these offenses, right, multiple tight ends. And most tight ends can do a lot of things. They can block, and they can line up at different places. And Sowers is not really a blocking guy. Kind of curious how they work him into the offense. I think you look at Colson Loveland as a good example of what they want him to be on offense. So to me, Sowers is pretty interesting as we roll along here. For most important player on the defense for the Eagles.
18: I like the John Cooper. I mean, he is just, he can do so many different things, Jeff, and he's so multi-talented. I just think that his versatility gives Vic Fangio a lot of options in what he wants to do. And in Vic's defense, it's so hard. It's so important for you know, these guys to grasp it mentally, because there's a lot to learn and a lot of different moving parts. But I just think that his versatility is so important in Vic's scheme.
17: I think Hunt continuing to improve as a pass rusher is going to be very valuable for them. Mm-hmm. He had 1.5 sacks as a rookie. Remember, he played really well in the Super Bowl, if you recall, against the Chiefs. Like, that was like a coming out party for him. 6.5 sacks last season. And if he can get in that 10 to 12 range, because I think you look at last season and think to yourself, you know, that's why they went and got Grenard, right? Like, the pass rush on the edge wasn't quite what it had been in the past. And his ability to get home, right, to make those plays and to just give him an option on the edge, because there's so much attention, obviously, paid toward Carter and toward Jordan Davis in the middle. Can he give us something on the edge? So to me, Hunt and continue to improve is going to be very, very important. All right, Marty, last topic here for this team. Most important question to be answered the first month of the season for the Eagles.
18: You know, it's how Sean Mannion takes over, how the offense comes together. But really, I think the biggest question, Jeff, sometimes you just get gut feelings when you've been following teams and divisions for so

0: revolves around him, and they've done a great job of putting a lot of weapons. See, I like Javonte Williams, Jeff, because he's a steady guy. I mean, he's steady. He came off the injury. I loved him coming out of North Carolina when he came out, and the injury set him back, but he's gotten to Dallas, and I think he fits a very good role with Brian Schottenheimer in this offense. And I just think he's consistent and stable, and I think that's good enough for this offense with the weapons they have in the passing game.
1: A more in-depth conversation that will be the most important player on their defense. Who do you have most important player on their defense?
0: I don't know whether the most important is the right way, but the most intriguing, the guy I like to watch the most is DeMario Overshown. I think, and he gives you the range and the speed and the versatility, at linebacker, Jeff. I like watching him play. I think that he's a very, twitchy, fast, long, athletic linebacker who has great range. And I think that those guys kind of make everybody else around them better. So I'm going to go with Overshown as the key component. But there's been so many changes here. Obviously, the defensive line, the pressure they get on the pass rush and their ability to stop the run, it all starts from there. But I think that Overshown's athletic ability and range and ability to make plays in space is a real plus for this defense.
1: So I agree with you there. We saw him when he came back last year. It was last year. These years are running in my head. It was last year he came back off injury. It was like the defense got much better. To me, it's Caleb Downs, the draft pick, Marty, at safety. I just watched him torment defenses in the SEC, offenses in the SEC. And then he went to the Big Ten and did the exact same thing. He was the best player as a true freshman on Alabama. Think about that.
0: Right.
1: The best player in Alabama. Right. He's probably the best player on defense at Ohio State for two straight years. His ability to play in the box, but play the deep safety, it has like Paul Malu vibes, right? Where you just like, put him anywhere you want, and he'll be good no matter where he's at. In the box, out of the box, a line of scrimmage, a linebacker at safety. So to me, what they do with him will be the most fun, and that to me is a really important player in their defense. All right, most important question to be answered the first month of the season, Marty. What do you have?
0: Boy, I put pass rush, Jeff, just because it's new and they're continuing to improve. But I think the more we talk about this team, you're going to see anytime we get to the weaknesses part, it's hard to find. And I think that this team has really improved over the offseason. And you talk about Caleb Downs. How many times have we seen this in the draft, a young player come out that, everybody was talking about being one of the top five best players in the draft, and then he falls down to 11 and just comes out and has a great year. And I think that's what's going to happen with Downs. And I think that that's the kind of things I was talking about with the Cowboys decision making this offseason. So I'm really high on them. And if you ask me to point out a weakness, it's probably going to be pass rush, but I think the pass rush is going to be just fine.
1: Yeah. Well, that's for me the biggest question I want to see in the first month is the pass rush. And it might take some of the young guys, Lawrence and Overton time. They're young, right? They're rookies. It might take them time to figure it out. But Rashawn Gary, how much can you get from him? Kenny Clark and Williams, like you've tried your best over the last year to rebuild this pass rush after you let Parsons go. So to me, it's about whether this pass rush comes together quickly. Does it take time? Mm-hmm. Comes together quickly. Watch out, right? Because we know about their offense is going to be really good. So, if that's the case, then this offense will be good along with a pass rush. So very curious to me first month of the season how that goes. The Cowboys are making the playoffs, in my opinion. They're going to win 10 to 11 games.
0: Yeah, obviously the playoff team. I like the division. I think plus 235 is a good number. And we said this is a really tough division. And we can talk about the strengths and we get excited about their offense and we get excited about how they've improved their defense. But I think that they're going to have a very good year.
1: Cowboys in the Super Bowl will be quite a thing, Marty. Super Bowl this year, I believe it's in Los Angeles. That would be quite a thing for the National Football League to have the Cowboys finally break through. I think they're good enough to get there. I really do. And maybe I'm being a little bit aggressive about love there, but I think they can make it happen. Can the Commanders get back to the top? We'll preview them next year. Jim Schaller, presented by DraftKings Network.
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4: 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If I was an NBA fan in California, New York, St. Louis, Houston, Washington, D.C., if I was somewhere else, if I wasn't a Bucks fan, but I love basketball, I would be interested to watch Giannis somewhere else. I mean, I'm kind of interested to watch Giannis somewhere else, and I'm a friggin' Bucks fan. LaMelo Ball going to Minnesota, that's juicy, that's interesting. 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I think the NBA is having a nice little moment right now. I think the NBA is having a really good week.
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12: We're back here in the GM Shuffle, continuing our NFC East preview. Moving on to the Washington Commanders, who 2 years ago played an NFC Championship game. Last season, a season went to hell, 5-12, so many injuries. Jaden Daniels, star quarterback, just did not, was not on the field enough. There were changes made in the offseason, including a coordinator change. So we know Dan Quinn's the head coach. David Blau running the offense. It's his first time calling plays, and which is a theme, by the way, for a lot of teams in the National Football League this year. First-time play callers. And defensively, the team was bad on defense. They appear to have seven starters this season who are new to the team, including draft picks and players they picked up in the transaction windows in early March, Marty. So before we get into just the categories for Washington, I feel like there's a big picture discussion about where they're at right now. Because, you know, look, we know what the Eagles are. We know what the Cowboys are. What are the Commanders right now to you?
13: they're a team that has a quarterback who has the ability to win a Super Bowl for your organization. I think that they're a team that is, you know, Dan Quinn's first year. They surprised everybody that came up. They got to the NFC Championship game last year. You know, Jane Daniels has got to stay healthy. So, but before we talk about anything, he has got to stay on the field for the Commanders to try to get to where they want to go. And I think they have the players. They've done a great job improving their defense. I think that Jane Daniels obviously is the key, and he's got to stay healthy. You'd like to see the running game a little bit better, but again, in a very competitive division, this is a team, I think, that has made a lot of strides in improving their defense. And they made the NFC Championship game with their rookie quarterback 2 years ago, who I thought was one of is one of the best young quarterbacks, in this league right now. And we see the NFC teams improving because, you know, we talk about that 24 quarterback class, but the quarterback classes for, the quarterbacks for the NFC teams are getting better and it's improved in the last 2 years. And I think that, Washington is one of those teams that has a quarterback that is a difference maker. He can change a game with his mobility, with his arm, with his mind. And he brings the offense together. He brings the team together. When he was at LSU, he brought the wide receivers in, at 5 o'clock in the morning to have meetings and go over stuff. The people at LSU just raved about his work ethic and the way he, took charge of that offense. So, I think that he is definitely the key to this offense and the key to this team. If he stays healthy and plays, you know, the majority of the games, I think that this team can battle for the division. I think it's a very, very tough division, but I think that this team is good. They had to improve the defense, and I think they did.
12: The biggest strength on this team has got to be what you just said, right? It's Jaden Daniels, right? That feels like the biggest strength on this team. Do you have anyone else, to your mind, the biggest strength or area, unit on the field that is most important for them?
13: Yeah, I would say that obviously Daniels, but I think the offensive line, Jeff, is extremely underrated. And, you know, the one question to me is, you know, the change at center with Nick Allegretti coming in now. And I think that he's going to, start off as their starter, but I mean, gosh, this offensive line is really good. And Sam Cosby and Chris Paul, I think you might have the best guard combo in the league. And you know, we were talking about Chris Paul is extremely underrated. We had a fourth round grade on him. He was still there in the seventh round and we took him in. I think that, Sam Cosby and Chris Paul, that's what you need is a stout interior to let Jaden Daniels have time to either make a decision or get off the spot and get out on the perimeter. But I think this offensive line is extremely, extremely good. One of the best ones in the division. So I think that's a key because Daniels is the most important player, but you got to keep him healthy. Got to keep him upright.
12: Biggest weakness for the Commanders.
13: I don't like the makeup of this running back room, Jeff. I shouldn't say that. I think that I've been very intrigued to see how the offseason pickup of Rashad White goes. They signed him as an unrestricted free agent from Tampa. And I think that I have always believed that the running back position sets the tone for the offense. Offense linemen love to run the ball. They love to see physical guys come in. I think Rashad White is more of a pass receiving back, but he does have the vision and the patience to get the hard yards, the hard 2 or 3 yards inside, and really does, even though he's seen as more as a pass receiver, he does bring a physical presence. I like, the, Ja'Cory Crosby-Merritt, but to me, he's just, I would like to see more physicality, more size back there. And I think that was Rashad White, while he's not a dynamic runner inside, does bring that a little bit. And he brings the ability to get the tough 2 or 3 yards along with being a very good receiver. So I'm going to be interested to see that helps. But right now I'm looking for him to come in and strengthen it, because I like a running back room that has presence on the field. And I'd be interested to see if this group will have that.
12: All right, most important player in offense, Marty. Maybe non-Jane Daniels edition, but who's the most important player for you in offense?
13: Terry McLaurin, probably, just because I don't. That's the other thing, that the depth in the wide receiver room after Terry McLaurin, we got to see who steps up there. But I still, you know, and Luke McCaffrey has done a very good job. So he's probably your second target right now. So I think that, you know, Terry McLaurin has to have a big year for the Commanders to have a big year, for Jaden Daniels to have a big year. But it's really depth at the receiver spot.
12: So for me, I have Antonio Williams, the third round draft pick, a wide receiver. Mm-hmm. As the most important player. I mean, they just need to be good immediately, essentially.
13: Yeah,
12: right?
13: They do.
12: The other one is Josh Connerly at right tackle, just getting better, right? Continuing to improve off a rookie season. He had some troubles last year with some specific pass rush moves. It kind of got him leaning a little bit. So just sort of getting better there, I feel like. Most important player on defense, I feel like it's an easy one. I'm curious if we come to the same player.
13: I got Sonny Styles.
12: Correct. Yes, that's the answer. It's the only answer to have.
13: I didn't even have to go into a big spiel there, because I knew that was your guy.
12: Yeah, there's just no other answer, right? Linebacker for them last year was a complete mess. They went and got Leo Chanel, and they got Sonny Styles, and like, those guys are going to be so important to their success. Sonny Styles is a freak show. Like, I can't imagine how happy they were in that draft room when he fell to them at 7. I'm sure they were just like over the moon excited to get Sonny Styles. 6'5", 240, guy runs like the wind. You anchored an incredible defense at Ohio State in a position of extreme need for them. So I couldn't imagine how happy they were to get him when they did in the draft. So I think that's the only answer here.
13: Yeah, me too. I mean, and again, they have done such a great job, I think, this offseason as far as bringing in youth and speed on the defensive side, because, you know, they weren't as fast as they needed to be last year, and they were getting to be a older veteran group, and they've injected a lot of youth to this defense. I think they've done a great job. And again, Jaden Daniels can stay healthy and they can stay healthy as a group. I think the team's got a shot in this division.
12: Coming up next, we'll hit the New York Giants, Marty. But first, the most important question to be answered in the first month of the season for the Washington Commanders is what?
13: Defensive speed, just to see if the improvements, if it's what we think it has been, and just, you know, the ability to make plays in space and that kind of stuff. I think that was one of the things that really needed to be improved, and they really look like they've done a tremendous job at that. So I would say overall defensive speed.
12: I don't want to pile on the defense here, so I won't, because I think that's important to note. But to me, I want to go back to the offense. Like, so a new offense takes 8 to 10 weeks, Marty, to really get humming, right? So first month of the season, we're not going to know, but we'll have a general idea of what this looks like, right? How much are they using Jane Daniels' legs, okay? How much are they moving out of the pocket? How comfortable do they feel with him and his offensive line as wide receivers? How much do they try to establish a second wide receiver quickly in the season, right? Like, how do you make adjustments? Because the NFL goes in 4-week cycles. So the first 4 weeks, next 4 weeks, the next 4 weeks. Of course, there's one extra week hidden in there somewhere. But, like, that's how it goes, right? So you're going to put film up for the first month, and then you have to make adjustments because someone's going to see that film. The next 5 weeks, 4 weeks, how do you make the adjustments? So to me, it's like the first 2 months is what I'm looking at for the Commanders. Not just 1 month, 2 months for their offensive coordinator, for the second wide receiver, improvements in Connerly. How healthy is Jay Daniels going to be? So I'm going to make this my own answer and put on an extra. For the first 2 months, I want to see how this offense ebbs and flows. And it's unfair to judge the first month of the season how that looks. Let's talk about the last team here. in the NFC East. The New York Giants, we'll talk and preview them next year. 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
12: 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New York Giants here. New coach, John Harbaugh. New offensive coordinator, Matt Nagy. New defense coordinator, Bernard Wilson. New special teams coach, Chris Horton. We're not breaking down special teams. That's supposed to be the head coach, John Harbaugh's specialty. We are talking to the New York Giants, who have struggled now for years to sort of find any consistency since Tom Coughlin left. Even before them, I played the last 2 years there. We weren't very good. It's been a rough road to sort of get any sort of consistency, but they're hoping John Harbaugh can fix that. A tough early schedule, but a team full of young promise here. All right. Biggest strength for New York Giants, I think is a pretty easy answer here, but curious what your take is.
0: Got to be pass rush, right?
12: Yeah.
0: They got edge rushers galore and added another one in the draft. And, you know, a John Harbaugh team is going to be aggressive and want to get the opposing quarterback off the spot. So I think that's kind of an easy one. I think it's their pass rush.
12: Abdul Carter just drafted Reese, who we'll see what he ends up playing. Brian Burns is there as well. And then they have DJ Reader and Shelby Harris. It's just a really tremendous group. And I forgot Kayvon Thibodeau, just a tremendous group of pass rushers. I just want to say, I think a healthy Giants offensive line is actually a pretty good unit, Marty. I think it when is. You look at what they can be, especially with Maunoga now there at guard potentially, yep. That feels like a really solid group of offensive linemen if they could get full strength. All right, biggest weakness here for New York Giants, I feel like there's a couple we could kind of point to here.
0: This was a hard one for me. I'm still going to say, wide receiver depth. I think that after Malik Nabers, they just need more weapons. They just need more weapons for Jackson Dart.
12: Yeah. So I was going to, put down offensive weapons. Like the running back room is, I'm not sold on Cam Scataboo being like a long-term, like, mm-mm. answer running back. He's right. not,
0: nope.
12: you know, he's nope. Mike Allstott, but he's playing in 2026, you know, like, exactly. Tyrone Tracy's fine. Singletary's fine. Malik yeah. Nabers, can he be healthy? I don't know, right? So I think Slayton's perpetually underrated, by the way. I think he's a real good lineup, but it's not like a great group of skill positions. There's really no depth behind those guys, like proven depth and Moody, I guess. But Juju Smith-Schuster is not what he used to be. I forgot they brought back Odell. I forgot Odell's back on the roster. And yes, for me, the other one is Matt Nagy. He's never been a kind of quote-unquote good play caller when not around Andy Reid. Most important player on offense, Marty, is who for you?
0: Jackson Dart, and he's got to stay healthy. He's got to get down. He's got to learn to get down.
12: I think that when we see offenses in the NFL, tight end is so important. And Isaiah Likely, to me, feels like a really important piece. I'm looking at the depth charts throughout the years. I'm trying to think of the last time the Giants had a dynamic tight end. I'm there's lots of Met tight ends on this historical roster for the Giants at like really legitimately like dynamic tight end. Do you have an answer? I don't have an answer, man. I don't know when the last.
0: No,
12: time.
0: I don't. And I think more importantly, you look at that group and listen, this is going to be a multi tight end team. Right. And we're going to see the two and three tight ends, I think. And Chris Manhurst, we always thought was one of the best blocking tight ends in the league. Now, Chris has been in the league for a long time, but he still is a very good blocker. So I like the way that the skill sets kind of complement each other at this position. And I'm going to be interested to see, how they use the two and three tight end sets.
12: They just haven't had a fearful tight end in a while. And look across the NFL. Every team that is good in the NFL has, good on offense, right, has a tight end that's dynamic. It's like impossible to have those. So most important player on defense, what do you got here?
0: It's funny. And again, I mean, call me a homer, but Brian Burns, when he gets a quarterback and he plays like he plays. I think that we talk about all the talent they've had on the offense line, but there's always got to be a spark. And I think that the spark to this defense line and to this defense really is Brian Burns. He just plays with an energy and seems to bring a leadership to that group and that defense that they need. So I like Brian Burns.
12: I think I want to see what Colton Hood does. As a rookie in the secondary, Marty, because I think that the secondary is fine. It's not dynamic. If you can add a dynamic player like him, and you think about the pass rush in the Giants, you don't need it to be dynamic, right? Because the pass rush is going to get home. You don't need it to be great. But if Colton Hood can add the dynamic nature to the secondary, to me, he ends up being, I think, the most important player on this defense. All right, Marty. Most important question we answered in the first month of the season for the New York Giants. What do you have here?
0: What is their identity under John Harbaugh? How are you gonna win football games? And you know, I think I've told the story, but when we interviewed John Fox for the head coaching job in back in 2002, and you know, I knew John, but you know, we basically asked him what separates winning and losing teams in this league. Why do certain teams win, you know, close games and the bad teams and the other teams lose the close games? And John just said that you go into the last 4 minutes and some teams think they're going to, win the game, and the other some teams know they're going to win the game. The teams with the formula, the teams with the way that they go back and know how you're going to win football games. I think that is what good coaches like John Harbaugh bring when they come to a team and take over. And I just think that it's going to be very interesting to watch the first 4 or 5 weeks and see what he wants the identity of this team to be. We know he's going to play physical. We know they're going to be very disciplined and detailed. It's just, you just want to see how it carries over to the talent they have on this roster.
12: I think that's a good way to put it, right? Last couple minutes of game, what do you do offensively? You know, to me, it's just Jackson Dart, right? Like, how has he grown as a player? And again, it's going to take time. New offensive coordinator, we just talked about this. And their schedule, Cowboys, Rams, first two games. Not easy for any team to start out with those. And then they play the Titans, Cardinals, and they got Commanders, Saints, Texans, Eagles stretch. I mean, that Texas defense is going to be incredible. Like, it's not the easiest break in for a brand new offense. So to me, the biggest question mark, the thing that I want to see most in the first month of the season, it's just Jackson Dart, right? He off season in the news. He was, you know, obviously the we talked a lot about the rally that he went to. We talked a lot about just him in the spotlight this year. I did not see him at the Travis Kelce and Taylor Swift wedding though. So maybe he avoided the spotlight there, but we have seen him across everywhere else. Mitchell Schwartz made it in, family member made it into the royal wedding.
0: There you go.
12: Of America. All right, Marty, let's end our discussion with the NFC East with a division winner here. Philadelphia Eagles, +115. These are odds provided by DraftKings. Dallas Cowboys, +235. Commanders, +460. And Giants at +600. Odds to make the playoffs, by the way. Philly, very heavily odd to make the playoffs. Washington, +215. Giants, +255. A division winner, Marty, what do you got?
0: I like the Cowboys, Jeff. You know that. I think that they, again, with all the things we said earlier when we were talking about them, I love what they've done this offseason. They are very, very balanced now. I think that have one of the most dynamic offenses in the league, and their defense now, I think, can help them out with the moves they made this offseason. So I like Dallas. I don't know. I don't know whether the Eagles, I don't know whether I would bet the Eagles to make the playoffs. I think that the Commanders do have a shot to make the playoffs and to win the division if the Cowboys do not. But I like that.
12: I think the best value is the Commanders at +460. Yep. I would bet on the Cowboys at +235. I think the Cowboys make the playoffs +105, and Washington at +215 would just make the playoffs, sort of take out some of that having to win the division, you know, pressure there. I think that is really a way to go. The Giants to finish fourth at +144 is something calling my attention more. I just don't think they're good enough in this division yet to finish higher than fourth. I just think the division's better than them. It doesn't mean that they're a terrible team. It's just a really tough division, and the Giants are just not as good as the three other teams ahead of them.
0: And watch them late, right? With John Harbaugh coming in first year, watch them late. They will start slow and get better. They should.
12: Unlike our podcast, it starts fast. It finishes faster. Please rate, review, subscribe if you liked our episode. We hit all the teams in the division. We always get people saying, you're talking about our team. Yeah, we have 42 minutes to talk. Well, 48 minutes, I think it is. But, Marty, we hit everything here. Hope you guys have a great week. We'll be back next week previewing more divisions. Take care, everyone.
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30: Belgium eliminated the United States 4-1 in their World Cup matchup in Seattle. This was the round of 16. Malik Tillman had a free kick goal for the U.S. in the 31st minute, briefly tying the game 1-1. Belgium quickly scored in the 33rd minute. In fact, by late first half, Belgium had a 10-1 shots advantage. Spain in Dallas shut out Portugal 1-0 on a goal in the 91st minute. The Sacramento Kings waived DeMar DeRozan. In baseball's late game, the Dodgers played their first extra inning contest this year and won it in 11 innings against Colorado 8-7. San Francisco pounded Toronto 10-1. Arizona was an 8-0 winner at San Diego. Milwaukee with four runs in the seventh beat St. Louis 4-3. The Mets in 10 innings won at Atlanta 7-6. Juan Soto a three-run homer top of the ninth. Washington 12-11 over Houston. Yankees won at Tampa Bay 5-1. Royals beat the Phillies 15-1.
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33: low settle off around 60 overnight under clear skies. Winds out of the north around 5 miles per hour. Mainly sunny skies Tuesday. High temperatures reach up to 89. I'm meteorologist Paul Trombley with your weatherology forecast on 95.3 and 99.1 The Score. Right now, 61.
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3: This is your home for sports talk in Northeast Wisconsin. This is The Score. WSCO. Appleton. Now live on 99.1 FM in Oshkosh. Ah, the sweet sounds of summer. The warmer weather. The sizzle of brats on the grill. And the swift crack of a bat.
34: The pitch. A drive to left. This is high. This is deep. It is gone. William Contreras. A three-run blast.
3: Yeah, Brewers baseball is back, baby. Talking all things crew all season long on The Score.
35: Plenty of batting opportunities still to come, Will Hill, but the United States run ends in Seattle in the round of 16. Belgium wins 4-1. Some juicy prices were out there on Monday with the Balogun news coming out that he would play for the United States And this was no fluke. I don't think many 4-1 games are flukes. And lo and behold, Belgium is the winner. They win in regulation. They win to advance. The over hits. BTTS, both teams to score in the over, did come home. But Belgium gets home 4-1. They move on to take on Spain Friday, Will Hill. And the United States run ends in the round of 16. So that's it for the host nations, all getting bounced in the round of 16. Canada first, followed by Mexico, and then the United States to Belgium, 4-1. So it is time to turn the page and maybe start looking at football with two O's as opposed to football with a U.
1: Yeah, and like we were mentioning, it's not that this was some horrific underachievement by the U.S. team. I think a month ago, you said, hey, you made the round of 16. You had the showing you had. All things considered, that's pretty good. But the way it ended, I'll ask you, is it fair to say this loss was an embarrassment? Because some of those goals were pretty soft. I mean, that's to have this at this stage of the tournament on this, you know, this round, the World Cup, to have soft goals after soft goal like that. I don't know. Is that fair to say this performance tonight was an embarrassment, even though overall you probably reached expectation, if nothing else?
35: Yeah, it felt like the team that wanted to win, deserved to win, did win. And Belgium came out, had an opportunity very early on in the game. First minute, great save, then a goal less than 10 minutes in. The third goal, the essentially backbreaker, was, to your point, embarrassing. That goal is going to be relived for a while. Performance tonight, embarrassing. I think it's okay to say that. Overall, not opposed to how the United States showed in the World Cup, but it does end in the round of 16, and sportsbooks across the country can rejoice to the victory on Monday night as Belgium gets the win over the United States. On Tuesday, Will Hill, we will have two World Cup matches that will wrap up the round of 16. Two pretty heavy favorites. Argentina, Lionel Messi, he and the defending World Cup champs will take on Mo Salah and Egypt. Right now on the three-way money line for this one, Argentina minus 270, Egypt plus 850, the draw plus 370, total 2.5 juiced under at minus 125. Argentina, a massive favorite to advance, and Messi to score an anytime goal is at minus 170. The other match, Colombia and Switzerland, a little bit closer from a spread standpoint. On the three-way money line, Colombia plus 125, draw plus 210, and Switzerland at plus 245. So if you're looking at the graphic, has ticked up just a little bit. So a little Colombia money coming in, and the over-under sitting at 2.5, heavily juiced to the under at minus 160. Will, we talked about it throughout VSiN primetime. We will be back on the air on Tuesday night. These games will be concluded. Anything initially you're looking to bet in the World Cup matches on Tuesday?
1: I think I might need a little breather here from the World Cup. Did not go well with the U.S. draw bet. And really, a lot of my handicapping has been just to take the inflated prices on the draw. You're getting some really good plus prices. And if you just bet nothing but draws all tournament, you're not handicapping, you're not doing sides or props, I'm just betting the draw blindly every match, you are up a good amount. I know for a while it was 24, 25 units, depending on when and where you bet it. But that has come crashing down here in the last couple of days. Again, all this stuff, as we know, Tim, a small sample size, but I believe we are now at 7 or 8 matches in a row without a draw. Argentina, Cape Verde Friday night, which was a tremendous match. I was on the air with Mark Malus. It's just almost like an NCAA tournament game. Exciting. There was an underdog aspect. It was back and forth. That was a great game. I believe we've had a result in every game since. So it's at least we're up to 6, I think, in a row. Could be 7. So the draw, gravy train, cash cow has dried up a little bit. So I always lean, Tim, towards the under in these games just because despite what we saw in the U.S. game, anytime you have a clock in an elimination game, I tend to look towards under because teams are a little more tight, conservative, just max intensity defensively. You don't usually see the soft goals we saw in that U.S. game. So I'd always lean towards unders. You know, if I had to bet something, draw at that price, they're probably going going to be a correction. You probably get a few more draws here in the next couple of days at some point, but would lean towards the unders, but neither of those am I cutting in line to bet after going down with the U.S. here.
35: Yeah, I think Argentina takes care of business, but obviously the books think that as well, as they're sitting there at minus 270, and I'm not going to be racing to lay any goals, as we saw in the round of 32. Some of these juggernauts or best teams not necessarily blowing teams out. So we'll see how it all plays out. Unfortunately, the United States run ends in the round of 30, or excuse me, a round of 16. But let's look ahead to a Tuesday of baseball. And anytime, Will Hill, we can get the Miz Kid on the hill, we will take it. Jacob Mizorowski will take on the St. Louis Cardinals in the first game of a doubleheader against the St. Louis Cardinals, Brewers and Cardinals. And Jacob Mizorowski, he is a minus 190 favorite. At this point, Will, what are you doing with Mizorowski games? Because you talk about sometimes these inflated numbers from the World Cup. Everything with the Miz is seemingly inflated these days.
1: It is, but you know, in baseball, it's different because it's mostly it's the money line unless you're going to take or lay the run and a half. In football, if the Chiefs are playing the Giants and you think the line should be 7 and it's 10, you take the inflated price, you take the plus 10, and it can land 8, 9, 10, and those extra points come in handy. With baseball, it's you could have an inflated price, but it doesn't mean it's going to get home that time or the next time. It's more a case of the long haul. So I probably, if anything, would look towards props. Anytime you have somebody as public and as dominant as Mizorowski has been, to your point, Tim, they're daring you to bet against them. So they're going to juice the strikeouts over. Do you really want to sit there and bet the under? Do you have the guts to pull the trigger and sit through an under ticket on Mizorowski strikeouts as he's throwing 112 miles an hour? The under hits is usually around that 3.5 point. That's properly priced. So I haven't necessarily been looking to bet on or against them, I guess would be the short way of putting it. Do you get involved in the dogs when he's pitching? Because I know your style is not to lay $2 here in these baseball games.
35: It's
1: right?
35: Definitely not. I mean, you think about his performances. I mean, three starts ago against Atlanta, I thought he pitched pretty well, gives up a couple of runs in the sixth, and the offense lets him down. He is coming off, and I want to throw this back to you, volley it back to you. He's coming off of his worst start of the season. And granted, only one of the five runs he allowed was earned. But he gave up two homers. He still struck out 10 and walked none. But when you think about elite pitchers and they come off of a poor performance, do you find yourself jumping in on their side a little bit more so than not?
1: Not necessarily. It's not like football or basketball where you get a good team off a poor performance and all right, they're going to be focused. They're going to be buttoned up. It's not a bad approach. It's not an approach I disagree with. It's just like, look at Skeens. You would have that approach with Skeens, who is pitching on Tuesday. All right, he's going to bounce back. Well, the other side of it, it's not necessarily motivation related. Maybe he's just not right mechanically. Maybe his arm's bothering him, which you look at Skeens velocity wise and go back to the point I was making a little while ago about these guys that throw 100, 102. Skeens is starting to dip. You wonder, you hope, and just as a baseball fan, bets aside, you hope you don't get some sort of Skeens has elbow inflammation or, you know, all of those little trigger buzzwords that spell bad news for pitchers. So to answer your question, no, if they come off a bad performance, it's not necessarily, all right, now I have to back them. I'm curious because I've heard both. I've heard some people say that Mizorowski, and I can check in a minute, that Mizorowski gave up the five earned runs and they changed it back to a hit. I don't know if you saw the play, Tim. It was a bunt. It was a very tough play. And I think they're very lenient with defensive players and not giving errors, and they opt more towards hits. If you saw that play, that was a very tough error. That was almost like home cooking for Miz, where they wanted to give him a break and they didn't want those five earned runs going on his record.
35: Yeah, no, it's certainly a fair look at it. His ERA remains at 1.47. You mentioned Paul Skeens is pitching on Tuesday. The Pittsburgh Pirates have lost 9 straight games when Paul Skeens starts. The ERA up to a staggering, for him, 3.62. I'll be honest, I know he's one of the faces of the game right now. It's a bit surprised to see he was an all-star, but that's a discussion for another day. Yeah. What do we get from Paul Skeens? And once again, it does feel like you're getting an inflated price. Paul Skeens against the Braves is over a minus 180 favorite.
1: Yeah, I think the Braves are a live dog. I would probably look towards either taking the Braves on the money line plus the 1.5, or these bets I like to do a lot, Tim. Take that half a run in the first five. When you think you have a live dog, there's so many ways to win where you just go to that. You get through five innings, you go to that sixth inning, and it's 2-2. You know what? You win on a tie. When you have a live dog, I love winning on a tie. I don't know that Skeens is right now. Dustin and I were doing the show last week, and he was getting lit up. He did not get help from his catcher, Henry Davis, who didn't challenge a third strike. That would have changed the inning. Bad defense, but his velocity is not what we're used to, and they're hitting him hard. So I'll be looking to fade Skeens here and probably take the Braves plus a half a run in the first five.
35: Folks, the fireworks may have faded, but we're still celebrating here at VSiN, but only through Tuesday, July 7th. 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
0: 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Had a great conversation talking all things World Cup with U.S. Men's National Team legend, Hall of Famer Eric Winalda a little bit earlier. Best bets rounding out the day at the end of the show. We got a little WNBA, we got a little college football, Major League Baseball, lots still to come over the course of the next hour. But let's hit quickly as the teams are on the pitch getting ready to go for Portugal and Spain. We talked about it earlier. Spain barely had to break a sweat in the round of 32. Meanwhile, Portugal with a close call.
2: Obviously, I don't think they're going to go through this whole tournament without allowing a goal. But as we've discussed, and to your point about Ronaldo, I thought he gave us a great breakdown from a forward's perspective on what exactly Ronaldo can't do that is holding this offense back. And so if you have an offense that has been somewhat stuck in the mud with the way that they have played, especially, again, you look at some of the expected goals metric, much of the expected goals that Portugal has generated have been through one game, and that was against Uzbekistan. The rest of these games, they've really, really scuffled.
0: Similar thought process. I just ended up playing Spain on the three-way money line here to win in regulation, get it done.
2: Throw it up.
0: Yeah, we got it. We got to get it on the screen.
2: So I can be distracted.
0: In here. No, but it's honestly, I know I give you grief for the random, we'll be having a full conversation. They go, those things, but it does help us to keep tabs on it for our audience. So it's important. I'll give you some credit.
2: I do it for you.
0: I'll give you credit.
2: And unlike you, I can multitask when it comes to my mind.
0: Which, by the way, as well, Money Moves, you can download Money Moves after each hour right away. So if you miss any of that conversation, you want to listen to it in its entirety, download Money Moves wherever you get your podcast. What are you thinking or saying here?
2: Well, we might need an update here because, again, we talked about the rough start. It is continuing. A solo shot for Sal Perez off of Christopher Sanchez. Royals are up 7-1 right now, and Christopher Sanchez is having
0: he's getting gotten.
2: Rough day today. I wanted to look to see. Let's see. Yeah, Jacob Izurowski's up to minus 475 to win National League Cy Young. Jeez. Christopher Sanchez plus 490, but he is getting smoked today by the Kansas City Royals. Has been charged with all 7 of the earned runs.
0: Jeez. Again, we mentioned it last segment, but it was 6-1 after a single inning, and you're like, no way this is how Christopher Sanchez starts. But he's had a couple not himself outings and keeping it going today against the Royals. Back to the World Cup, though. I didn't give you a big opportunity earlier because we ran out of time in the first hour to break down what happened with England and Mexico yesterday. A very chaotic match.
2: Yeah.
0: A great watch, by the way. But as somebody who is a Mexico fan, how did you feel watching things as it went?
2: Somewhat sad. I mean, that kind of stunk. Like, that was a fun Mexico team. Like, they were absolutely a well-coached group that really liked to play together, had some good upstanding talent, but also just, you know, you get the perfect mix of not only a team that had really been well-coached, but also playing on their home pitch, and you get that kind of environment. And by the way, I'll just say this, the non-betting thing very quickly, and you'll appreciate this as somebody who works in the format to an extent. That was one of the games from a live sporting event that I can remember that really allowed the environment to translate very well over the television screen. Does that make sense? Like, you really got a sense of what those English guys were dealing with out there. So I had a ton of fun watching it.
0: They got beer thrown on them after a goal.
2: Like, it was absolutely insane. But look, I think statistically, if you're Mexico, you probably feel like you not deserve better, but could have had a better opportunity. Those two goals that you give up are just absolutely brutal. One of them, you just defensively, I don't know if you saw, they were arguing with each other. You just kind of lose somebody on the far post, and you don't understand, like, who has him, who had to pick him up, and you ultimately give up that goal, and then the other one almost immediately afterward. But I think for England, the push forward here, I think, for the English is a couple of things. But the first of which is we had talked about them playing better than what they were given credit for heading into that game. And I thought you saw some of that in that matchup against Mexico. And I think the other thing is now, what's pretty interesting is spinning this forward to that matchup against Norway. Because from a pricing standpoint, I do think it's pretty fascinating where we're at from the England just to qualify, things like that. And it seems somewhat, because I think I'm not, and I want to ask our guy Alex about this, I think I want to ask Patrick about this. When you've got such a big presence, like physically and figuratively, in Erling Haaland in the middle of your offense that is just in that box poaching shot attempts and getting headers and just being bigger than everybody, this is a relatively big English group. And so I think that they can somewhat negate what Haaland does really well. I'm going to be really curious to see how this gets bet, because I think the English are a really good team, and I think they match up well, but I want to see how that plays out in the way that this thing gets bet.
0: The price for England, around $2 to advance. Norway plus 165, just on the 90-minute line. England minus 115, Norway 3-1, draw plus 270. But to your point, I know we were talking about what that price was like against Mexico and how it felt like maybe Estadio Azteca and the altitude.
2: The record of the elevation. Stadium.
0: Yes, the record, which, by the way, this was just the third home defeat in 90 matches for Mexico in that building. That maybe that was priced in a little bit too much. And you look at this one, you're like, oh, okay, are we... I mean, Norway, are they better than Mexico? Because I think they are, and yet we're seeing this price be the way, what it is for England. So yeah, it's interesting. So,
2: yeah, when it's that's two. I don't want to overreact just like the basic price, because I think exactly what we're talking about here was very much baked into that England-Mexico game, which was the environment where they were playing, the altitude, everything like that. The fact that they had to take the blue pills to get out there and get everything done. By the way, were you, I don't know, because you were in and out of consciousness, did you watch the game?
0: I was napping. That's what he meant. Yes, yeah. I did. We had this. Well, it was fortunate that it was the evening game, so I was more awake then.
2: Because at one point on the broadcast, at the beginning, the I don't know who it was, which one of them it was. I can't remember if it was play-by-player analyst. But they go, you know, and the English are having to deal with this environment, especially when it comes to the altitude, allowed to take certain things that you can't exactly expand upon. I'm like, you could say Viagra. What's the problem? Maybe it's a branding thing. But I thought it was incredible because they were dancing around it the whole time.

0: Friday at the top of the Golden Boot discussion, a three-way tie for the lead now. Harry Kane, also in that England match, scores on a penalty, his goal-scoring tally at six. We've got some odds shifting in the market. Are we in agreement? Let's break it down. Play that open.
1: Odds move up, odds move down. Let's see where the odds are moving today, and do you approve this move?
0: All right. Do you approve the move of where some of these numbers are going for the Golden Boot? Starting with, might as well hit your boy Erling Haaland, who, as we just mentioned, is part of that three-way tie from 20-1 this time, 4 days ago, July 2nd, to now July 6th, plus 450, 6-1 in the market.
2: I mean, he's got to be, just given the fact that he has seven and is tied for the lead. The problem, obviously, is you are projected to lose this game. So will even if he gets, let's say he gets you another brace in a losing effort, if it's like 3-2, is that going to be enough when all the other guys, no, I shouldn't say all the other guys. The expectation is that Kylian Mbappe, Lionel Messi, and of course, if you lose the head-to-head to Harry Kane, that those that are in direct competition with you will be moving on.
0: I did love, by the way, the command he had of the entire crowd after the match with the drum for the Viking row. That was awesome. And then also, I mean, our producer Justin sent us the video of the Norwegian army showing their row skills all across the country. Like, they're on a jet, they're on a mountain. Yep. Very, very cool. But how about the move for Harry Kane? So his odds get longer despite scoring a goal on the penalty, as we mentioned, from around 7-1 plus 750 out to 10-1, 11-1, depending on where you look here. He is a goal back, but they are big favorites now to advance.
2: They are, but and he's going to have maybe more opportunity, obviously, but even though he's one behind, he doesn't seem to have the explosive nature in terms of his ability to score. Does that make sense? I mean, you know, we've seen Haaland bust out a couple of braces. We've seen what Lionel Messi can do with the hat trick and a brace as well, even coming off the bench in a lone opportunity and group play and still getting a goal there. There seems to be more explosive upside in getting braces and hat tricks with some of these guys. Not that Harry Kane can't do it, but just the way that he plays, I think it's more about some of these guys and their ability to create on their own as opposed to going out there and getting it done the way that Harry Kane does, if that makes sense.
0: How do you feel about Kylian Mbappe and Lionel Messi at the top of this thing right now? Mbappe's odds actually got a little bit longer on DraftKings, shorter on FanDuel, but out to plus 130 and even money on FanDuel right now. Messi plus 160, plus 165, so his odds a little bit longer as well. Both of them tied at 7, despite Argentina, and maybe this is because they still have to play their round of 16 match, but... Yep. They get Egypt, and then the winner of Switzerland, Colombia. Meanwhile, France and Mbappe in the top spot. They have to go through Morocco here in the quarters.
2: Yeah, I mean, I think you, obviously, because of the way that he can play here, but I think you like Messi's path a little bit, don't you, to win this thing? Because if you play Switzerland, I think that's a team that you can score on to an extent, or at least generate opportunities if you're going to be able to move past Egypt and get it done. Don't turn your nose up at Egypt, because that's a pretty talented group at the top, too, so... you have to win that game first, but I think you'll like the opportunity that's in front of Messi pretty well here if you're reading the room.
0: Yeah, Egypt's done a really nice job defensively so far in the World Cup, so certainly something to take into consideration there between the two, and I am somebody with a Kylian Mbappe ticket. Messi looks like the better spot to me. Both tied at 7, like I said. Mbappe, Messi, Erling Haaland, all with 7. Harry Kane with 6. Okay, we got to step aside here real quickly on Money Moves when we come back. Gonna dive into college football a little bit here. A lot of big-name transfer quarterbacks this offseason with Brendan Sorsby out of this thing. Let's talk about some of the other guys who could make a big impact with their respective teams. Stick around. More Money Moves coming up next on VSiN, the Sports Betting Network.
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8: Money Moves, VSiN, the Sports Betting Network, SiriusXM Channel 158, alongside Jonathan Von Tobel, Stormy Bonantoni with you. We're live in downtown Las Vegas, Circa Resort and Casino World Cup on our screens here. We are still tied 0-0 in the 15th minute of Portugal and Spain. Both of us backing Spain in some way, shape, or form. I have Spain just to win. You have Spain to win to nil, specifically. You
9: got to nil.
8: Nice plus money price on that bad boy.
9: Yeah, I mean, there's a reason, so we're taking a little bit of a risk here. They do have the edge so far, the Spaniards do in expected goals on the early going. Had a shot from just outside of the box that was forced to be saved. Same thing, though, with Portugal. So we are exchanging back and forth, and we will see a very big missed opportunity as well. This one's not going to count as a shot on goal, but early on, essentially a missed goal by the Spanish forward goes wide of the right upright. So kicking yourself. Got to get this done here if you're these colonizers, which you might have an opportunity right as we speak to get this done. And that's a great save. And on a rebound, they're going to put another one on. Incredible back-to-back saves for the Portuguese goaltender, just like that. But Spanish, the Spanish are really putting it on him right now.
8: That's a good sign, at least in terms of pressure for the way we played this thing.
9: Wow.
8: But two great saves on opposite ends of the goal, too. So well, hopefully they can keep the pressure on and get us
9: just barely got it with
8: get one
9: hand
8: past this freak of nature. We also, so I know we've been keeping tabs on everything that has been live. For the dog days of summer, we've had a lot of actually really good, interesting stuff going on. The World Cup has kept us super motivated. It's not like we just have daily baseball, although we've had plenty of that as well. We were talking about the way that the Phillies have started today. Some intrigue there. A near-perfect game yesterday with the player yanked with Yuri Perez. I was a little upset about it, but I think a lot of us just as baseball fans
9: You and the rest of the 75-year-olds here were very pissed.
8: I'm a very old 33-year-old. What can I say? That said, we also start looking ahead,
10: Babe Ruth would have stayed in the game.
8: Football season is going to be here before we know it. Our NFL betting guide is out now, and you and I are both very big college football people.
10: Kids these days.
8: While Brendan Sorsby has largely dominated the conversation this offseason as far as transfer portal quarterbacks go, there are a lot of big-name guys who are on the move this offseason, and thus has created a little bit of interesting conversation about which ones we think could make the biggest impact this year, some Heisman Trophy odds and the like. Any one in particular?
9: Spit it out, Storm. What are we doing? We're looking at the transfer quarterbacks. You know what I was amazed at?
8: What?
9: I was looking around. This is only because we have to think of ideas for things, right? Mm-hmm. Okay. And so I was looking around at updated information. The only reason why I wanted to talk about this today is I was like, huh, DJ Lagway's at Baylor now, huh? Like, I had no idea until I was reading this morning, and I was like, holy smokes, totally didn't realize that he was out there. And it made me think, we got a bunch of new transfers. I have all of these guys. There's a lot of intrigue, but DJ Lagway, I am most intrigued by him.
8: Well, go ahead.
9: I was just going to say, he busts out onto the scene against Georgia.
8: Yep.
9: Everybody thinks he's going to be, don't say it, the bleeps. And he's ultimately not. Paul Howard somewhere is like, yes. Really kind of flames out.
8: Injuries derail him last season.
9: Sure. That's what I'm kind of curious about is. So we have DJ Lagway, national championship odds for Baylor, 250-1. Conference is 39-1. Wins for Baylor, 5.5, over minus 166. Heisman, 80-1. The whole point here being is, what if everybody was right and DJ Lagway actually is super talented? Should we be taking a long shot on DJ Lagway? We talked about this last week. I shouldn't say you never. A lot of times you don't see the Heisman winner coming.
8: Sure. Yeah, we've seen long odds before. I mean, what was Fernando Mendoza last year? Around 80-1, right? So, yeah, similar pricing here for Lagway. I just don't see Baylor as a team putting themselves in that position to be in the conversation. You keep Dave Aranda, although I do really like Jake Spavadal as an offensive coordinator, and maybe he can be a good pair with DJ Lagway if he stays healthy. I just, to me, and granted, I need to do... We're going to, over the coming weeks, do deep dives on a lot of teams, deep dives on a handful of conferences. We're going to have our Money Moves College Football Top 25 reveal, all of that stuff. Baylor is not a team on the top of my list as a contender.
9: No.
8: So I think in order to have your quarterback be in position, they're a team that you have to have a certain expectation of how many wins they're going to have. They're going to contend in the conference, things like that.
9: Okay, so I acquiesce to you as a college football sideline reporter who has worked many of these games, seen many of these guys, talked to them. Did you ever have Josh Hoover? TCU?
8: Several times.
9: Okay. So I'm glad because I wanted to ask you about this. Out of all the times that our boy over there in Indiana has landed these transfer quarterbacks, right? We can go back to, you know, to Rourke and then last year with Mendoza. This has been the one where I don't understand. And I understand the blind trust in Kurt Cignetti and what he has done up to this point. But my man, Josh Hoover, is a turnover machine, or he was when he played for TCU.
8: He's a gunslinger, so it's high risk, high reward.
9: And at least guys like Mendoza and Rourke, when they played, they actually had, you saw the upside. You saw what it was. Like Rourke had, I think it was the ACL injury when he was with Ohio, but you saw the upside there when he was playing there. You saw it when he was at Cal, Mendoza. I just, like, is he fixable? Are we just blindly believing that Cignetti's going to turn around Josh Hoover to the point where he's going to be fine? Because the whole point here being is, when I was reading the headlines about this, I remember when the transfer happened, and then now looking into it more, there's just this, what a great land. And I'm like, I guess my man's got, what, 41 turnovers in 30, what, games? Like, it was a nightmare at times.
8: 31 starts. 33 picks, 9 lost fumbles.
9: Okay.
8: So, yes.
9: 42 turnovers and 31 starts. Yeah.
8: So it's not ideal numbers, but I don't think it's fair to say you can't see the upside because you absolutely can with him. And you're going to be in a position here where the full complement of talent around you is going to help your cause, I think, to an extent. And we've seen it to your point, though, the last couple years, what Kurt Cignetti has been able to get out of these guys. It's not like Fernando Mendoza was a finished product coming over here from Cal either, okay? Mm-hmm. He had lots of issues. He had turnover problems as well, not to the extent of Josh Hoover.
9: Right.
8: But you have a player in Hoover who is very capable, who has a rocket of an arm. Like, this dude can throw it downfield. set you up for success, hypothetically, if you can just, I mean, bring those turnovers down a third of the way, you're going to be in really good shape. So I actually like it. I'm not a huge Josh Hoover person in general because, I mean, like I said, I've unfortunately for him had a lot of his bad games. But
9: okay, there you go, see?
8: But I do think he's a good leader. He's an established veteran. He's played a lot of college football. He's got a ton of reps under his belt. And I think all of those things paired with a good complement of talent around him can set this team up for success again, especially with the fact that this defense is supposed to be pretty awesome.
9: Okay. So those are the two that really, I thought, out of these four, really stuck out to me. The other, and we can get to Darian Mensah. The reason I put him up there, obviously, he's one of these transfer quarterbacks. But also, we talked a little bit about Miami last week. But the other thing was, I will say that my pig-headed brain immediately went to Sam Leavitt, 20-1 to win the Heisman with Lane Kiffin as his head coach.
8: That's the one I wanted to bring up.
9: Yeah. Okay. Go.
8: So he is another player that I've seen a lot of because I've covered so much Big 12 the last couple years. Awesome dual threat, super athletic. When he is healthy, dynamic playmaker. He has extreme confidence as well, more than a lot of young players I've seen in college football. Just really knows himself, has a ton of confidence in what he brings to the field. And with Charlie Weiss, who is a guy who we've seen get the most out of guys like Jackson Dart and Trinidad Chambliss, why can't he do that for a guy who is already a much more well-rounded product on the surface?
9: Yeah. Like, out of all these guys in the new spots with the new play callers and dudes that are working with them, I think the one that I have really strong faith that it is going to be a very good fit, that you're going to hit the ground running. You mentioned health,
8: like,
9: which is important.
8: His injury is what derailed their season.
9: Correct. So, I mean, I'm kind of down with, like, Leavitt and LSU, and I think that's kind of a low-hanging fruit type opinion, but I'm not afraid to have it when you look at what the upside could be. And what Lane's done at times throughout his career as a head coach. So at 20-1 for an SEC quarterback at the head of LSU with the upside that Leavitt has shown throughout his career, I mean, that seems like a pretty tempting proposition for you. And it's still kind of in those parameters of, like, middle range, longer shot, Heisman Trophy odds that have come out from before the season started and gone on to win it.
8: And we talked, what was it, maybe 2 weeks ago, about like Heisman Trophy in general. And like you said, like, you want to target these double digit guys regardless, but especially the mid range to longer shots. We've actually seen those cash the last handful of years. It's not CJ Carr and Arch Manning are your favorites right now, but we've only seen one actual favorite in the preseason go on to ultimately win that award in the last, like, 14 years, or it might have been 17 years, whatever it was. It was only Marcus Mariota in that time frame. So just keep that in mind as you're shopping at some of these in some of these different markets. I know the other one that you have on here is Miami, and they're no stranger to going big game hunting, right? We saw Cam Ward a couple years ago, Carson Beck, obviously, and now Darian Mensah, kind of the next in that trilogy. What did you think of that pickup?
9: I mean, I like Darian Mensah a ton. I think when we're talking about this from the perspective of Heisman for sure, as we talk about 12-1, national championship, everything you have coming back, I think you're pretty keen that this team in the ACC is going to be pretty competitive. But as we had hit on the one time, you got Malachi Toney there. You're going to be directly competing with one of your teammates for this award.
8: Yep.
9: You think they'd be in a pretty tough spot. By the way, much like Christopher Sanchez is, because he just gave up another earned run.
8: No way.
9: Yep. Brutal.
8: 8-1 right now. Royals up on the Phillies here.
9: Feeling like an absolute loser, much like I would be if I missed out on this 4th of July special that I think is still in action. Right now.
8: Before I do that, I say much like I would as somebody who talked about betting over and didn't play it, because that's over now. But yes, so I'm glad that you brought up the 4th of July special, because part of all of our coverage coming up in the next month or two, if you're a VSiN Pro subscriber, you'll get our college football betting guide. 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
8: 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Now, if I were to tell you, JVT, that the Royals and Phillies are playing together, Christopher Sanchez going for Philadelphia, and after one inning, the score was 6-1, who would you think would be in the lead?
9: I would think that, knowing the setup and where we're at, that the Kansas City Royals, after giving up a 1-0 lead because Noah Cameron got off to a shaky start, then jumped all over Christopher Sanchez and pounded him for six earned runs in the bottom of the first. That's exactly what I would think.
8: I hate you so much because you, it's not fair when you know the answer, okay? Unbelievable start for the Royals today as big underdogs. We were talking about this in the very start of the show today. Philadelphia was out to nearly minus 230 on the money line here. They find themselves down 6-1 with their ace on the hill right away. What happened to Christopher Sanchez?
9: Well, you walk the leadoff guy, so that's never really great. Bobby Witt grounds into a fielder's choice. You advance the runner. After a single, you get somebody else to get on as well. And then just like that, you get a run driven in. You get another hit. It was just kind of like death by paper cut. It was fielder's choice, single, and then when you've got three guys on, guess what's going to happen? Or two guys on with a hitter up, you can't give up a homer in that situation, and that's exactly what happened. So after a rough start to the inning, all of a sudden it is 6-1 Kansas City Royals, and it's just for pointing out, as we had discussed to start the show, that the fact that first off, Market had really come in against Cameron, which I think was proper, but that in two of the last four starts, Christopher Sanchez had allowed 4+ earned runs. He had bounced back nicely in his last start, but we had at least seen some, I don't want to call it regression because there was nothing really in the numbers, but we had seen a step back in his performances as of late. And here we have another one, big crooked number up there on his stat line, and we're only one inning in. So we will see if he can bounce back. But one inning, five hits, six earned runs, one strikeout, one walk, and a homer allowed.
8: Woof. We'll break down the MLB card at large today a little bit later on in the show, but I do have a baseball take from the weekend that is worth discussing as we get into Call Me Crazy, but on an Overreaction Monday.
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21: I feel like I'm taking crazy pills.
0: The whole world gone crazy. For Call Me Crazy, but...
8: Okay, for anyone who missed it yesterday, Yuri Perez had a shot for a perfect game against the A's and was yanked after seven. Call me crazy, but don't you at least send him out for the eighth inning? And I definitely understand from a team manager perspective, if you're Clayton McCullough in this spot, you're thinking big picture. As he said after the game, right, you're thinking beyond the regular season. Perez is just coming off the IL. His pitch count was getting up there. But to say afterwards there was no consideration of going batter to batter, that's wild to me, especially considering he was on IL for the groin. His Tommy John was 2 years ago. The arm is fine. 92 pitches, following, by the way, a nine-pitch seventh. Just send him out for the eighth inning. Do you know how many perfect games there are in Major League Baseball history? 24. Give the guy a shot, or at least give him the decision, right, to say whether or not he wants to go back out for one more.
9: If it was the ninth inning, I think I'd be a little bit more on your side. But you have, like, what's the realistic outcome here already at 92 pitches through seven innings?
8: It's probably not going to happen, right?
9: Okay. We know. So what are we complaining about?
8: But I'm just saying, with a shot at something that hasn't been done, and I understand, like, this is the era that we are in baseball now. This is what baseball has become. You don't care about history. You just care about health, and that's fine. But wouldn't you at least
9: seems like
8: say,
9: a pretty important statement.
8: Wouldn't you at least say to him, "Hey, do you want to go out for one more?"
9: No. You're protecting him from himself. And like you mentioned, by the way, I would just say that, like, you know, a thigh injury can occur. I know you mentioned that it was like, well, it's not his arm. Yeah, I mean, you can still tweak that if you're pitching, if you're overworking it, especially when you're just recently back. I think we do this all the time with the baseball stuff. I'm sorry, who cares? Because guess what's going to happen? He's going to put him back out there. He's going to re-injure whatever it is. And then our story is going to be, why'd you put him back out there? We're never going to be happy. He still had two innings left. Again, if you were at 92 heading into the final inning, then I think I'm a little bit more on board with maybe trying him out. Realistically, already at about 92 pitches, what was the expectation over two innings that he had to have?
8: It's not like this is a sixth inning, you got to make a change, and you're going for a combined no-hitter. Like, there's a chance to do something that's only been done once in the last 14 years. Like, why not? Especially, like I said, coming off a nine-pitch seventh, right? Like, if you can... Just give him a shot. That's all I'm saying. Okay, sure. You go next.
9: All right, call me crazy, but...
8: Oh, also, by the way, the baseball gods clearly weren't pleased either because the Marlins nearly effed it up, and we saw the A's come all the way back. So,
9: correct.
8: FYI.
9: Benevolent gods, nonetheless. Call me crazy, but the Tigers. Yeah, they're not dead yet, I don't think, man. You think I'm crazy?
8: I think they're trading Scooble. I think it's over.
9: We'll see if that actually happens, but the Detroit Tigers over the weekend, a somewhat strong weekend for the Tigers. They take a series for my beloved Texas Rangers on the road. They've won five out of their last six games. Tarek Skubal, speaking of, if he can maintain his health, bounced back nicely from a rough start on the 24th against the Yankees to go out, face him again, this time on the road, win six, one earned run, struck out nine, looking a little bit more like the Skubal that we know, over 87 pitches. We know, as we have discussed many times here, Stramantha, that if you look at the overall makeup of the American League and some of the indicators, there's not that many teams that are sitting with a positive run differential. There's two of them, and it's the Red Sox and the Tigers. Tigers are 10 games under, plus 11 in a bad dead. American League, and only five games back from a wild card. I don't think they're dead quite yet.
8: FanGraphs does give them a 20% chance to make the playoffs, so I guess that's technically right. They're not dead yet, but just because they had a winning weekend doesn't change the way that I view them in my mind as of right now. So I think you're crazy. I think this is over. I think Scoob will get shipped off, and don't let him go to the Tampa Bay Rays because that could be a little dangerous.
9: Yep.
8: Call me crazy, but maybe FIFA should just have an appeals process. I know we're bringing this up for the third time today, but for as much back and forth as we've seen for the Flo Balogun red card saga, if FIFA simply had it in place to allow a team to appeal a decision like most club football organizations do, we see it in the English Premier League, we see it in UEFA, most leagues and tournaments worldwide have an appeals process. Maybe we could just avoid all of the ickiness that has come out in the last 24 hours by just making this the standard, no?
9: Yeah, maybe. Well, but then it wouldn't be this fun.
8: That's true.
9: That's it. That's all you got? You're not going to be as passionate? You were sitting out there.
8: We've talked about this so much, I don't want to drag it on. My hope would be, though, that considering how much I know people from other countries, and rightfully so, are worried about the precedent this might now put forward. What my hope is, maybe in this case, for the first time ever, two wrongs can make a right, and that they'll actually just make a change from this and set a new precedent of that we should just be able to appeal things.
9: America changing the world yet again.
8: You're welcome, world.
9: So I know. All right, am I up?
8: Yeah.
9: Okay. Call me crazy. We're going to go back to the well here one more time. It failed us last year. How about this statement, which is a true statement? We could not get home with a Jazz assistant coach to win Most Improved Player of the Year last year. Did you see the story? Keontae George is serving as an assistant coach for the Utah Jazz during the Summer League. But the Jazz might have another Most Improved candidate on its roster. Cody Williams, come on down. We might be ready to get hurt again. For those who don't know, Cody Williams, he was a Colorado player drafted in 2024, was a 10th overall selection by the Utah Jazz. Career's been off to a little bit of a rough start when you look at his first two seasons, averaging in his career just 7 points per game on 41% shooting. But Stormy, you look at the way his season ended. Put up 36 minutes a game, averaged 15 points along with 5.5 assists and 4.5 rebounds. It's got to improve the shooting a little bit here, but he's getting some run in Summer League. He's a third-year guy, so he fits the criteria for Most Improved, showing a little bit of improvement as well. Filled out a bit, added some weight. Jazz might have a Most Improved candidate on the roster. Keep an eye out.
8: I can't call you crazy or not crazy because I don't know enough about the kid to warrant breakdown
9: so
8: for you, but I trust your analysis. Last one for me. Call me crazy, but Brandon Ayuk is Antonio Brown without the success at this point. At least AB had 7,000 or 8,000 plus yard seasons before he went crazy. What Brandon Ayuk is doing is insane. All he had to do to put him in a position to get out of San Francisco and sign somewhere else was pay off his speeding ticket and be quiet for a couple weeks. He couldn't do it. Last week we see the post on YouTube where he, among other things, claims his relationship with the 49ers can never be repaired. And the only way he's going to Levi's Stadium is in October, because that's when the Washington Commanders come to town on Monday Night Football. Well, now he's fracturing that relationship as well. For those unaware, Ayuk and Commanders quarterback Jaden Daniels are really close friends. Goes back to their ASU days. He has been, for how long campaigning to go to Washington? Now he takes shots at Jaden Daniels over the week on social media because a video went out of a 49ers fan saying, F Brandon Ayuk, basically, to Jaden Daniels. Daniels laughs instead of coming out and defending Brandon Ayuk. So Ayuk was pissed off and didn't defend him. In some way, shape, or form, calls him a mama's boy, basically. They have unfollowed each other on social media now. Friends for years. Your one saving grace. The one bridge that you still had that wasn't burned down now, you're ruining. This is insane.
9: It is a little bit. I've also not cared at all. I assume we're never just going to see him play again.
8: You sign a four-year, $120 million extension, and this is what your career is now.
9: Everything seems to be fine. Maybe he shouldn't be the butt of a joke. Maybe we should care more about him, because clearly he's going through something.
8: I'm good.
9: Okay.
8: I like what George Kittle had to say. If you go somewhere, you have fun with that. He's very talented. Looking at the NFL betting guide, by the way, at VSiN, only one person of 23 had San Francisco winning the division.
9: You.
8: Guess who it was? We'll be right back.
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2: Belgium dominated the United States 4-1 in their World Cup round of 16 matchup in Seattle. Malik Tillman scored a free kick goal in the 31st minute to briefly tie the game at 1-1. Belgium quickly scored in the 33rd minute. By late first half, it was a 10-1 advantage for the visitors in Seattle. And American star Flo Balogun did play. Spain in Dallas eliminated Portugal 1-0 on a goal in the 91st minute. Spain has posted 5 straight shutouts in this tournament. The Sacramento Kings waived DeMar DeRozan. Rui Hachimura is signing with the Clippers. WNBA wins for Connecticut, Golden State, and Seattle, which was 5-17 but won at LA 82-64. In baseball, the Yankees won 5-1 at Tampa Bay. The Mets came back for a 10-inning win at Atlanta 7-6. Washington 12-11 over Houston. Wins for the Giants and Arizona.
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7: Low settle off around 60 overnight under clear skies. Winds out of the northwest around 5 miles per hour. Daytime highs approaching 90 Tuesday. Mainly sunny skies. I'm meteorologist Paul Trombley with your weatherology forecast on 95.3 and 99.1 The Score. Right now, it's 61 degrees.
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10: What's the best part about winter in Wisconsin? It's definitely not the snow or the freezing cold temps. Yeah, we hate both of those things. Instead, give us a few J-Love touchdowns, some Micah sack celebrations, and let's add a few Lambo leaps to that list, too. Talking all things green and gold on The Score.
11: 8 years in the National Football League. I was a 9th in training camp. I don't know if I count that, Marty, but I did play in a 9th training camp. That's a waste. You go to training camp and get cut, never play again? What a waste of time. Marty Herney,
12: you got
11: to
12: count years that. Training camps
11: in
12: count.
11: In front offices. Well, okay, 8 years and one training camp for me. Marty Herney, 30 years in front offices. We are going to start doing division previews, all 8 divisions. We're going to talk about the biggest strength and weaknesses of the teams, the most important player, offense and defense, and the most important question that we want to see answered in the first month. And we'll give you our division picks. We're going to start with the NFC East, Marty, a division last year won by the Philadelphia Eagles. For the first time, we had back-to-back division winners in the NFC East in 20 years. And what's crazy about that is that we have had multiple champions in this division. We had 3 champions in that division during the 20 years and did not get back-to-back champions until Philly did, one in 2024 and in 2025. Marty, the Eagles were 11-6 last season. We know that, at times it's up and down for Philly, right? They maybe not played to their full potential, but other times they look incredible. They made a change of offensive coordinator. Sean Mannion takes over, first time calling plays. Nick Sirianni still the head coach. Nick Fangio calling the plays on defense. The roster continues to be one of the best. And National Football League general manager Howie Roseman continues to wield and deal to make this roster one of the strengths of the National Football League. So, Marty, let's start off with you here. Biggest strength for the Philadelphia Eagles.
12: Yeah, this is a really intriguing division to look at, Jeff. And I think if it's not the strongest division in the NFC, because the West is awfully strong. It's certainly second, and it's the most competitive, I think. I think that if you look at the Eagles, their biggest strength, I think, would have to be their pass rush. And, this team is built starting with the offense and defense lines, and I just think the defense line is the strength.
11: I think you're right on that one, because you think about the talent they have with Davis and Carter, right? They added Grenard in a trade as well. They got Hunt, who's in his third year, I believe, now, as well, sort of coming on strong the last couple of years. Nolan Smith as well. Like, they just have a lot of guys to throw at you. And one big change in the NFL over the years is it went from having two or three pass rushers to basically the entire team can pass rush, right? And they keep rolling those teams. And they need those guys to be good because I think the offense might take some time to figure itself out. I think pass rush is certainly the way to go. And I think the offensive line, to me, is still their biggest strength, right? They've had some changes over the years with retirements and injuries, but it's still a lot of Dickerson, Juergens, Steen, and Johnson. Like, it's pretty good, man. Good offensive line. And the older they get, you know, they continue to play well. And when you listen to Lane Johnson, the stalwart right tackle, talk about the new offense under Sean Mannion, the things that they expect to be able to do, it might help the offensive line out a little bit, right? It makes things a little bit easier. They put a lot on this group in the run game the last couple of years, and it worked out well. Saquon Barkley had 2,000 yards 2 years ago. But this run game, this Shanahan McVay offense, allows for a little bit it takes the pressure off the offensive line. We still got to block well, but they can formationally help you out very much. All right, let's get to the biggest weakness here for the Eagles is what?
12: You know, it's funny because this kind of blends into the question mark over the first four games or so. It's going to be offensive coordinator oriented as far as their weakness. We got to see what the change in offensive philosophy is going to bring to them, and can they get more consistent on offense than they were last year.
11: All right, so this is a team that doesn't have many weaknesses. So I'm being pretty nitpicky here, right? Because, look, the offensive line's good. Wide receivers, right? They added Mekhi Lemon, Devontae Smith. They don't trade A.J. Brown, but they added Devontae Wicks, too. And you look at the running back group, very good. We talked about the pass rush. The linebackers are great, right? They're just good. The secondary is good. The D coordinator is good. I think if you were to say, like, what could hold them back this year, it's Jalen Hurts just not getting much better, not fitting the offense that they're in, right? That would hold them back this season. It's not that Jalen Hurts is the weakness per se on this team. I don't think he is. Just
12: right.
11: As a player, right. He's not. But does he fit this offense that they want to run, right? Does he fit what this group is trying to do this year on offense? That is... to me, the weakness as of now, it's not a Jalen Hurts weakness. I don't think he's the quote unquote weak link, but how does he fit into this offense to me is the biggest weakness as of now. All right, Marty, most important player on offense for the Eagles.
12: See, I think it's Barkley. I just think that you know, I've always thought that the offense, the running game makes it so much easier for the quarterback and the passing game. You know, we always said you can either run the ball to open up the pass or you can throw the ball early in the game, open up the run, but you have to have a dual threat to me. And I think when Barkley's at the top of his game, the offense is at the top of his game. That was the difference between 2 years ago and last year when the offense was getting so much criticism. So, yes, I mean, you know, to me, the biggest question, we got to see how this group comes together under the new play calling and how everything goes. But I think that if they can run the football like they did 2 years ago, they will be much better on offense.
11: I think the most important player on offense, I'm going to kind of give you a couple guys, I think. I mean, I think Cam Juergens staying healthy is the most important thing for this offense, the center. I think that last year was, as he's quoted here, he feels so much better after a painful year. Last year was tough on him, and most teams don't have capable backup centers, and I think that the Eagles are in the same boat here, and the center is so important to really any offense, but I think with this offense and with Hurts, it's very valuable. The center also, in this style of offense, Marty, makes a lot of the line calls. In other offenses, it's the quarterback who does it, right? So Juergens' health, to me, is the most important thing. I'm also really fascinated about Eli Sowers at tight end. You know, these offenses, right, multiple tight ends. And most tight ends can do a lot of things. They can block and they can line up at different places. And Sowers is not really a blocking guy. Kind of curious how they work him into the offense. I think you look at Colson Loveland as a good example of what they want him to be on offense. So to me, Sowers is pretty interesting as we roll along here, for most important player on the defense for the Eagles?
12: Oh, is I like the John Cooper. I mean, he is just, he can do so many different things, Jeff, and he's so multi-talented. I just think that his versatility gives Vic Fangio a lot of options in what he wants to do. And in Vic's defense, it's so hard. It's so important for, you know, these guys to grasp it mentally, because there's a lot to learn and a lot of different moving parts. But I just think that his versatility is so important in Vic's scheme.
11: I think Hunt continuing to improve as a pass rusher is going to be very valuable for them. Mm-hmm. He had 1.5 sacks as a rookie. Remember, he played really well in the Super Bowl, if you recall, against the Chiefs. Like, that was a coming out party for him. 6.5 sacks last season. And if he can get in that 10 to 12 range, because I think you would look at last season and think to yourself, you know, that's why they went and got Grenard, right? Like, the pass rush on the edge wasn't quite what it had been in the past. And his ability to get home, right, to make those plays and to just give him an option on the edge, because there's so much attention, obviously, paid toward Carter and toward Jordan Davis in the middle. Can he give us something on the edge? So to me, Hunt and continue to improve is going to be very, very important. All right, Marty, last topic here for this team. Most important question to be answered the first month of the season for the Eagles.
12: You know, I think it's how Sean Mannion takes over, how the offense comes together. But really, I think the biggest question, Jeff, sometimes you just get gut feelings when you've been following teams and divisions for so long. And I just get the feeling that the Eagles are either going to come out and start fast and have a really good year, or they're going to hit some rough spots and not do as well. This is a really competitive division. I think Dallas, obviously, I think is going to be a lot better. But they're the Washington and Giants. This is a tough division. And I think that the biggest question with the Eagles right now is, because we know how much attention the offensive struggles got last year. And I think that there's a lot of focus on Jalen Hurts. Now, if they start off slow with the new coordinator, it's going to create a lot of questions. And I just think that they have to come out and get off to a fast start. And I think the offense, that the offense coming together is going to be the biggest, most important thing we're watching.
11: This is absolutely the right answer. It's Sean Mannion, right? It's the first month of the season. What does offense look like the first month of the season? That's the answer. You know, first time play caller, going to a place that just has seemed to struggle offensively to find rhythms, right? To get to know what they're good at, to get into, mm-hmm. you know, basically the rhythm that they need. And it does feel like that is the biggest question mark early on. And we're in lockstep there. Go ahead.
12: Because that's a confidence thing, right, Jeff? I mean, it goes, if they come out and start struggling offensively, then the heat's just going to, everybody, the microscopes, everybody's going to be looking at you and saying, okay, what's wrong? And now, you know, they didn't correct it. So now it goes up to Sirianni. So I think that obviously the offense has to come out, and everybody's going to be watching how it puts the first monthly season.
11: Coming up next, Dallas Cowboys preview. But first, right now for the Phillies, for the Eagles, NFC plus 820, Super Bowl 16-1. Odds to make the playoffs minus 186. So FanDuel believes the Eagles are going to be a playoff team, whether they win the division or not. Pick some division winners next. But Cowboys future next. 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
11: All right, we're back on the podcast here, previewing the NFC East, where we have a repeat winner. Again, Philadelphia is the short favorite. The team that's right behind the Eagles, a team that we are high on, Marty, the Dallas Cowboys. And I'll tell you what, it scares me to be high on the Dallas Cowboys because I feel like every year that I am, I plant my flag on the Cowboys. They find a way to screw me. Cowboys win total right now in DraftKings is 9.5. Juiced a little bit to the under there, so they expect to be a 9-win team and no more. But this is a very, very good football team who I think quietly did a really good job this offseason of building up their team in the ways they had to. I know we don't want to give a lot of credit to them because Jerry Jones sometimes is a gas bag and just talks a lot and says a lot of things that don't make sense. But I actually don't think he's doing much of the roster decisions. There are people behind the scenes, his son, obviously, and the director of player personnel that make a lot of sense. It's a very, very good roster. It's a good football team. When Dak Prescott is healthy, this team wins a lot of football games, and I expect them to do the same this year. So we'll get to it right now. Dallas Cowboys, biggest strength for Dallas Cowboys?
12: Well, I think playing-wise, it's the pass game for sure with the receivers and Dak. I think that one of the things that has really impressed me this offseason about the Cowboys, you used the word quiet, Jeff, and it just seems like there's not, and maybe it's too early, there's still a month to go before the first preseason game, but there just doesn't seem to be as much chaos, and I love their approach this offseason and their decision making, and I think it's because they have a lot of good players on this roster, and the offense has the last several years has been really good and can score points and very balanced. And I think that their strength this year is definitely the passing game coming into it. But, I just think overall the organization, there's a feel to this that is just different than it has been in past years to me. I think the decision making and the confidence in the personnel in the roster, both on offense and defense. I think their offensive line is good enough offensively, obviously, and in all the weapons. And then the defense, they have really improved the pass rush, the defensive line, their speed. So I think that while the strength on the field is the passing game, I think a bigger strength and a more relevant strength, I think, is just the approach that they've had this offseason. I think their decision-making has been very good.
11: I think the biggest strength on this team is Dak Prescott.
12: Yeah.
11: And you look at his stats when he has been healthy. The last 2 years he's been healthy, okay? He played 17 games in 2023. He completed nearly 7% of passes for 4,500 yards and 36 touchdowns. Last season, 17 games, completed 67% of passes for, again, 4,500 yards and 30 touchdowns. He's the biggest strength on the team. He's really good. He's, to me, in the sort of the tier two of quarterbacks in the NFL, right? There's a clear tier one in my mind. You know, Allen, Mahomes, Jackson, Burrow, maybe Herbert is up there. Dak is like in the next group of guys and pretty high up in that next group of guys, right? So I think, to me, the biggest strength on this team is Dak Prescott, who will, I think, flourish again in year two under Schottenheimer. Schottenheimer head coach, Clayton Adams offensive coordinator, and Christian Parker calls the defense for the Cowboys. 3-4 defense, that is right there. All right, biggest weakness for the Dallas Cowboys?
12: Boy, that's a tough one. You know, I think they've done a good job with the defensive line. I think the biggest question mark is probably going to be just overall defensive performance. But it's hard, Jeff, for me. I think it's probably secondary right now. It's a secondary, but I'm going to be very interested to watch this defense in the first four games and see how much it has improved, because it really has improved quite a bit personnel wise. I think their secondary is probably their weak point right now. But I think that their defense is going to be much improved.
11: So the weakness for me is the running back room. It's just not good. And do you need to have a great running back room to really win titles in the NFL? I mean, Seattle would tell you you have to, right? But to me, it's the Javonte Williams was fine last year. He rushed for 1,200 yards, which is fine, but you know, he's not a guy that I think you fear, Marty, when you game plan for him. And they that's really it on the offense where I feel like there's a weakness. And even on the defense. Like, yeah, the secondary might, you know, they got to come together. So they got some new guys there to draft a couple players. But to me, Williams, Jaden Blue, like, it's not the most dynamic backfield there is, but one that can work if the offensive line, obviously, does their job. So we'll see how that pans out. I'm being nitpicky here. A lot of these will be nitpicky here. If you like what you're hearing here on the GM Shuffle, do more of VSiN Pro, betting splits, power and sharp nuts, all for $9.99 in your first month. 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All right, Marty, getting back on topic here with the Cowboys. The most important player on the offense, the Dallas Cowboys, is who?
12: It's got to be Dak. Right. I went with the strength. I went with the pass game because, you know, when you have Pickens and CeeDee Lamb and the receivers that he's got, I mean, I just think the group of them is the strength. But the most important player, the guy who makes it all go, is Dak Prescott. I mean, it's this offense is revolves around him, and they've done a great job of putting a lot of weapons. See, I like Javonte Williams, Jeff, because he's a steady guy. I mean, he's steady. He came off the injury. I loved him coming out of North Carolina when he came out, and the injury set him back, but he's gotten to Dallas, and I think he fits a very good role with Brian Schottenheimer in this offense. And I just think he's consistent and stable, and I think that's good enough for this offense with the weapons they have in the passing game.
11: A more in-depth conversation, that will be the most important player on their defense. Who do you have most important player on their defense?

0: any changes here. Obviously, the defensive line, the pressure they get on the pass rush and their ability to stop the run, it all starts from there. But I think that Overshown's athletic ability and range and ability to make plays in space is a real plus for this defense.
1: So I agree with you there. We saw him when he came back last year. It was last year. These years are running in my head. It was last year he came back off injury. It was like the defense got much better. To me, it's Caleb Downs, the draft pick, Marty, at safety. I just watched him torment defenses in the SEC, offenses in the SEC. And then he went to the Big Ten and did the exact same thing. He was the best player as a true freshman on Alabama. Think about that.
0: Right.
1: The best player in Alabama. Right. He's probably the best player on defense at Ohio State for two straight years. His ability to play in the box, but play the deep safety, it has like Paul Malu vibes, right? Where you just like put him anywhere you want and he'll be good no matter where he's at. In the box, out of the box, a line of scrimmage, a linebacker at safety. So to me, like what they do with him will be the most fun. And that to me is a really important player in their defense. All right. Most important question to be answered in the first month of the season, Marty. What do you have?
0: Boy, I put pass rush, Jeff, just because it's new and they're continuing to improve. But I think the more we talk about this team, you're going to see anytime we get to the weaknesses part, it's hard to find. And I think that this team has really improved over the offseason. And you talk about Caleb Downs. How many times have we seen this in the draft, a young player come out that, you know, everybody was talking about being one of the top five best players in the draft. And then he falls down to 11 and just comes out and has a great year. And I think that's what's going to happen with Downs. And I think that that's the kind of things I was talking about with the Cowboys decision making this offseason. So I'm really high on them. And, you know, if you ask me to point out a weakness, it's probably going to be pass rush, but I think the pass rush is going to be just fine.
1: Yeah. Well, that's for me the biggest question I want to see in the first month is the pass rush. And it might take some of the young guys, you know, Lawrence and Overton time. They're young, right? They're rookies. It might take them time to figure it out. But Rashawn Gary, how much can you get from him? Kenny Clark and Williams, like you've tried your best over the last year to rebuild this pass rush after you let Parsons go. So to me, it's about whether this pass rush comes together quickly. Does it take time? Mm-hmm. Comes together quickly. Watch out, right? Because we know about their offense is going to be really good. So, if that's the case, then this offense will be good along with a pass rush. So very curious to me first month of the season how that goes. The Cowboys are making the playoffs, in my opinion. They're going to win 10 to 11 games.
0: Yeah, obviously the playoff team. I like the division. I think plus 235 is a good number. And we said this is a really tough division. And we can talk about the strengths and we get excited about their offense and we get excited about how they've improved their defense. But I think that they're going to have a very good year.
1: Cowboys in the Super Bowl will be quite a thing, Marty. Super Bowl this year, I believe, is in Los Angeles. That would be quite a thing for the National Football League to have the Cowboys finally break through. I think they're good enough to get there. I really do. And maybe I'm being a little bit aggressive about love there, but I think they can make it happen. Can the Commanders get back to the top? We'll preview them next year. Jim Harbaugh, presented by DraftKings Network.
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8: We're back here in the GM Shuffle, continuing our NFC East preview. Moving on to the Washington Commanders, who 2 years ago played an NFC Championship game. Last season, a season went to hell, 5-12, so many injuries. Jaden Daniels, star quarterback, just did not, was not on the field enough. There were changes made in the offseason, including a coordinator change. So we know Dan Quinn's the head coach. David Blau running the offense. It's his first time calling plays, and which is a theme, by the way, for a lot of teams in the National Football League this year. First-time play callers. And defensively, the team was bad on defense. They appear to have 7 starters this season who are new to the team, including draft picks and players they picked up in the transaction windows in early March, Marty. So before we get into just the categories for Washington, I feel like there's a big picture discussion about where they're at right now. Because, you know, look, we know what the Eagles are. We know what the Cowboys are. What are the Commanders right now to you?
9: They're a team that has a quarterback who has the ability to win a Super Bowl for your organization. I think that they're a team that is, Dan Quinn's first year. They surprised everybody that came up. They got to the NFC Championship game last year. Jane Daniels has got to stay healthy. So, but before we talk about anything, he has got to stay on the field for the Commanders to try to get to where they want to go. And I think they have the players. They've done a great job improving their defense. I think that Jane Daniels obviously is the key, and he's got to stay healthy. You'd like to see the running game a little bit better. But, Jeff, again, in a very competitive division, this is a team, I think, that has made a lot of strides in improving their defense. And they made the NFC Championship game with their rookie quarterback 2 years ago, who I thought was one of the best young quarterbacks in this league right now. And we see the NFC teams improving because, you know, we talk about that 24 quarterback class, but the quarterback classes for the quarterbacks for the NFC teams are getting better, and it's improved in the last 2 years. And I think that Washington is one of those teams that has a quarterback that is a difference maker. He can change a game with his mobility, with his arm, with his mind, and he brings the offense together. He brings the team together. When he was at LSU, he brought the wide receivers in at 5 o'clock in the morning to have meetings and go over stuff. The people at LSU just raved about his work ethic and the way he took charge of that offense. So I think that he is definitely the key to this offense and the key to this team. If he stays healthy and plays, the majority of the games, I think that this team can battle for the division. I think it's a very, very tough division, but I think that this team is good. They had to improve the defense, and I think they did.
8: The biggest strength on this team has got to be what you just said, right? It's Jaden Daniels, right? That feels like the biggest strength on this team. Do you have anyone else to, in your mind, the biggest strength or area unit on the field that is most important for them?
9: Yeah, I would say that obviously Daniels, but I think the offensive line, Jeff, is extremely underrated. And, you know, yes. The one question to me is, you know, the change at center with Nick Allegretti coming in now. And I think that he's going to start off as their starter, but I mean, gosh, this offense line is really good. And Sam Cosby and Chris Paul, I think you might have the best guard combo in the league. And you know, we were talking about Chris Paul is extremely underrated. We had a fourth round grade on him. He was still there in the seventh round and we took him. And I think that Sam Cosby and Chris Paul, that's what you need is a stout interior to let Jaden Daniels have time to either make a decision or get off the spot and get out on the perimeter. But I think this offensive line is extremely, extremely good. One of the best ones in the division. So I think that's a key because Daniels is the most important player, but you got to keep him healthy. Got to keep him upright.
8: Biggest weakness for the Commanders.
9: I don't like the makeup of this running back room, Jeff. I shouldn't say that. I think that I've been very intrigued to see how the offseason pickup of Rashad White goes. They signed him as an unrestricted free agent from Tampa. And I think that I have always believed that the running back position sets the tone for the offense. Offense linemen love to run the ball. They love to see physical guys come in. I think Rashad White is more of a pass receiving back, but he does have the vision and the patience to get the hard yards, the hard 2 or 3 yards inside, and really does, even though he's seen as more as a pass receiver, he does bring a physical presence. I like the Ja'Cory Crosby Merritt, but to me, he's just, I would like to see more physicality, more size back there. And I think that with Rashad White, while he's not a dynamic runner inside, does bring that a little bit. And he brings the ability to get the tough 2 or 3 yards along with being a very good receiver. So I'm going to be interested to see that helps. But right now I'm looking for him to come in and strengthen it because I like a running back room that has presence on the field. And I'd be interested to see if this group will have that.
8: All right, most important player in offense, Marty. Maybe non-Jaden Daniels edition, but who's the most important player for you in offense?
9: To me, it's Terry McLaurin probably, just because I don't. That's the other thing, that the depth in the wide receiver room after Terry McLaurin, we got to see who steps up there. But I still, you know, and Luke McCaffrey has done a very good job. So he's probably your second target right now. So I think that, you know, Terry McLaurin has to have a big year for the Commanders to have a big year, for Jaden Daniels to have a big year. But it's really depth at the receiver spot.
8: So for me, I have Antonio Williams, the third round draft pick, a wide receiver. Mm-hmm. As the most important player. I mean, they just need to be good immediately, essentially.
9: Yeah,
8: right?
9: They do.
8: The other one is Josh Connerly at right tackle, just getting better. right? Continue to improve off a rookie season. He had some troubles last year with some specific pass rush moves. It kind of got him leaning a little bit. So just sort of getting better there, I feel like. Most important player on defense, I feel like it's an easy one. I'm curious if we come to the same player.
9: I got Sonny Styles.
8: Correct. Yes, that's the answer. It's the only answer. Only answer to have.
9: I didn't even have to go into a big spiel there because I knew that was your guy.
8: Yeah, there's just no other answer, right? Linebacker for them last year was a complete mess. They went and got Leo Chanel, and they got Sonny Styles, and like those guys are going to be so important to their success. Sonny Styles is a freak show. Like, I can't imagine how happy they were in that draft room when he fell to them at 7. I'm sure they were just like over the moon excited to get Sonny Styles. 6'5", 240, guy runs like the wind. You anchored an incredible defense at Ohio State in a position of extreme need for them. So I couldn't imagine how happy they were to get him when they did in the draft. So I think that's the only answer here.
9: Yeah, me too. I mean, and again, they have done such a great job, I think, this offseason as far as bringing in youth and speed on the defensive side because, you know, they needed that. They weren't as fast as they needed to be last year, and they were getting to be a older veteran group, and they've injected a lot of youth to this defense. I think they've done a great job. And again, Jaden Daniels can stay healthy and they can stay healthy as a group. I think the team's got a shot in this division.
8: Coming up next, we'll hit the New York Giants, Marty. But first, the most important question to be answered in the first month of the season for the Washington Commanders is what?
9: Defensive speed, just to see if the improvements, if it's what we think it has been, and just, you know, the ability to make plays in space and that kind of stuff. I think that was one of the things that really needed to be improved, and they really look like they've done a tremendous job at that. So I would say overall defensive speed.
8: I don't want to pile on the defense here, so I won't, because I think that's important to note. But to me, I want to go back to the offense. Like, so a new offense takes 8 to 10 weeks, Marty, to really get humming, right? So first month of the season, we're not going to know, but we'll have a general idea of how what this looks like, right? How much are they using Jaden Daniels' legs, okay? How much are they moving out of the pocket? How comfortable do they feel with him and his offensive line as wide receivers? How much do they try to establish a second wide receiver quickly in the season, right? Like, how do you make adjustments? Because the NFL goes in four-week cycles. So the first 4 weeks, next 4 weeks, the next 4 weeks. Of course, there's one extra week hidden in there somewhere. But, like, that's how it goes, right? So you're going to put film up for the first month, and then you have to make adjustments because someone's going to see that film. The next 5 weeks, 4 weeks, how do you make the adjustments? So to me, it's like the first 2 months is what I'm looking at for the Commanders. Not just 1 month, 2 months for their offensive coordinator, for the second wide receiver, improvements in Connerly. How healthy is Jay Daniels going to be? So I'm going to make this my own answer and put on an extra. For the first 2 months, I want to see how this offense ebbs and flows. And it's unfair to judge the first month of the season, how that looks. Let's talk about the last team here in the NFC East, the New York Giants. Talk and preview them next year. 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
16: That's the unfortunate thing, right? Like they always say, never meet your heroes. And I'm not saying Giannis isn't a good person, but Giannis comes off as like this sparkling personality who's great with fans. I mean, he is just, he doesn't come off as chauvinistic. He doesn't come off as arrogant in any way. He's who you picture a superstar to be. But then when you start hearing some things behind the scenes, that he had a little too much control, and he didn't know exactly how to steer the... He had too much say, and he didn't know how to use that say to steer the Bucks in the right direction. Mm-hmm. And just became kind of a head case inside, internally. We can sit here on the outside and say that's all Doc Rivers for setting the culture, which we've said multiple times. But it also falls on your superstar franchise guy, Giannis Antetokounmpo, inside. Mm-hmm. And some of that narrative is starting to change on him.
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8: All right, Marty, back on the GM Shuffle. One more team here to round out the NFC East. New York Giants here. New coach, John Harbaugh. New offensive coordinator, Matt Nagy. New defensive coordinator, Bernard Wilson. New special teams coach, Chris Horton. We're not breaking down special teams. That's supposed to be the head coach, John Harbaugh's specialty. We are talking to the New York Giants, who have struggled now for years to sort of find any consistency since Tom Coughlin left. Even before them, I played the last 2 years there. We weren't very good. It's been a rough road to sort of get any sort of consistency, but they're hoping John Harbaugh can fix that. A tough early schedule, but a team full of young promise here. All right. Biggest strength for New York Giants, I think, is a pretty easy answer here, but curious what your take is.
9: Got to be pass rush, right?
8: Yeah,
9: I mean, I think it's they got edge rushers galore, and added another one in the draft. And you know, a John Harbaugh team is going to be aggressive and want to get the opposing quarterback off the spot. So I think that's kind of an easy one. I think it's their pass rush.
8: Abdul Carter just drafted Reese, who we'll see what he ends up playing. Brian Burns is there as well, and then they have DJ Reader and Shelby Harris. It's just a really tremendous group. And I forgot Kayvon Thibodeau, just a tremendous group of pass rushers. I just want to say, I think a healthy Giants offensive line is actually a pretty good unit, Marty. I think it when is. You look at what they can be, especially with Mauinoga now there at guard potentially, yep. That feels like a really solid group of offensive linemen if they could get full strength. All right, biggest weakness here for New York Giants. I feel like there's a couple we could kind of point to here.
9: This was a hard one for me. I'm still going to say wide receiver depth. I think that after Malik Nabers, they just need more weapons. They just need more weapons for Jackson Dart.
8: Yeah. So I was going to, put down offensive weapons. Like, the running back room is, I'm not sold on Cam Scataboo being like a long-term, answer running back. He's right. Not.
9: Nope.
8: Mike Allstott, but he's playing in 2026. Exactly. Tyrone Tracy's fine. Singletary's fine. Malik Nabers, can he be healthy? I don't know, right? So I think Slayton's perpetually underrated, by the way. I think he's a really good lineup, but it's not a great group of skill positions. There's really no depth behind those guys, like proven depth. And Mooney, I guess, but Juju Smith-Schuster is not what he used to be. I forgot they brought back Odell. I forgot Odell's back on the roster. And for me, the other one is Matt Nagy. He's never been a kind of quote unquote good play caller when not around Andy Reid. Most important player on offense, Marty, is who for you?
9: Jackson Dart. He's got to stay healthy. He's got to get down. He's got to learn to get down.
8: I think that when we see offenses in the NFL, tight end is so important. And Isaiah Likely, to me, feels like a really important piece. I'm looking at the depth charts throughout the years. But I'm trying to think of the last time the Giants had a dynamic tight end. There's lots of mad tight ends on this historical roster for the Giants at dynamic tight end. Do you have an answer? I don't have an answer, Matt. I don't know when the last.
9: No, time. I don't. And I think more importantly, you look at that group and listen, this is going to be a multi tight end team. Right. And we're going to see the two and three tight ends, I think. And Chris Manhurst, we always thought was one of the best blocking tight ends in the league. Now, Chris has been in the league for a long time, but he still is a very good blocker. So I like the way that the skill sets kind of complement each other at this position. And I'm going to be interested to see, how they use the two and three tight end sets.
8: They just haven't had a fearful tight end in a while. And look across the NFL. Every team that is good in the NFL good on offense, right? Has a tight end that's dynamic. It's like impossible to have those. So most important player on defense, what do you got here?
9: It's funny. And again, I mean, call me a homer, but Brian Burns, when he gets a quarterback and he plays like he plays. I think that we talk about all the talent they've had on the offense line, but there's always got to be a spark. And I think that the spark to this defense line and to this defense really is Brian Burns. He just plays with an energy and seems to bring a leadership to that group and that defense that they need. So I like Brian Burns.
8: I want to see what Colton Hood does. As a rookie in the secondary, Marty, because I think that the secondary is fine. It's not dynamic. If you can add a dynamic player like him, and you think about the pass rush in the Giants, you don't need it to be dynamic, right? Because the pass rush is going to get home. You don't need it to be great. But if Colton Hood can add the dynamic nature to the secondary, to me, he ends up being, I think, the most important player on this defense. All right, Marty. Most important question we answered in the first month of the season for the New York Giants. What do you have here?
9: What is their identity under John Harbaugh? How are you gonna win football games? And I think I've told the story, but when we interviewed John Fox for the head coaching job in back in 2002, and I knew John we basically asked him what separates winning and losing teams in this league. Why do certain teams win, close games and the bad teams and the other teams lose the close games? And John just said that you go into the last 4 minutes and some teams think they're going to win the game and the other some teams know they're going to win the game. The teams with the formula, the teams with the way that they go back and know how you're going to win football games. I think that that is what good coaches like John Harbaugh come bring when they come to a team and take over. And I just think that it's going to be very interesting to watch the first 4 or 5 weeks and see what he wants the identity of this team to be. We know he's going to play physical. We know they're going to be very disciplined and detailed. It's just, you just want to see how it carries over to the talent they have on this roster.
8: I think that's a good way to put it, right? Last couple minutes of game. How do you, what do you do offensively? You know, to me, it's just Jackson Dart, right? Like, how has he grown as a player? And again, it's going to take time. New offensive coordinator. We just talked about this. And the schedule, Cowboys, Rams, first two games. Not easy for any team to start out with those. And then they get and they play the Titans, Cardinals, and they got Commanders, Saints, Texans, Eagles stretch. I mean, that Texas defense is going to be incredible. Like, it's not the easiest break-in for a brand new offense. So to me, the biggest question mark, the thing that I want to see most in the first month of the season is just Jackson Dart, right? He off season in the news. He was, you know, obviously the we talked a lot about the rally that he went to. We talked a lot about just him in the spotlight this year. I did not see him at the Travis Kelce and Taylor Swift wedding though. So maybe he avoided the spotlight there, but, we have seen him, across everywhere else. Mitchell Schwartz made it in, a family member made it into the royal wedding. Of America. All right, Marty, let's end our discussion with the NFC East with a division winner here. Philadelphia Eagles, +115. These are odds provided by DraftKings. Dallas Cowboys, +235. Commanders, +460. And Giants at +600. Odds to make the playoffs, by the way. Philly, very heavily odd to make the playoffs. Washington, +215. Giants, +255. A division winner, Marty, what do you got?
9: I like the Cowboys, Jeff. You know that. I think that they, again, with all the things we said earlier when we were talking about them, I love what they've done this offseason. They are very, very balanced now. I think that have one of the most dynamic offenses in the league, and their defense now, I think, can help them out with the moves they made this offseason. So I like Dallas. I don't know. I don't know whether the Eagles, I don't know whether I would bet the Eagles to make the playoffs. I think that the Commanders do have a shot to make the playoffs and to win the division if the Cowboys do not. But, I like that.
8: I think the best value is the Commanders at +460. I would bet on the Cowboys at +235. I think the Cowboys make the playoffs +105, and Washington +215 and just make the playoffs, sort of take out some of that having to win the division, you know, pressure there. I think that is really a way to go. The Giants to finish fourth at +144 is something calling my attention more. I just don't think they're good enough in this division yet to finish higher than fourth. I just think the division's better than them. It doesn't mean that they're a terrible team. It's just a really tough division, and the Giants are just not as good as the three other teams ahead of them.
9: And watch them late, right? With John Harbaugh coming in first year, watch them late. They will start slow and get better. They should.
8: Unlike our podcast, it starts fast. It finishes faster. Please rate, review, subscribe if you liked our episode. We hit all the teams in the division. We always get people saying, you talk about our team. Yeah, we get 42 minutes to talk. Well, 48 minutes, I think it is. But, Marty, we hit everything here. Hope you guys have a great week. We'll be back next week previewing more divisions. Take care, everyone. Out.
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30: Belgium eliminated the United States 4-1 in their World Cup matchup in Seattle. This was the round of 16. Malik Tillman had a free kick goal for the U.S. in the 31st minute, briefly tying the game 1-1. Belgium quickly scored in the 33rd minute. In fact, by late first half, Belgium had a 10-1 shots advantage. Spain in Dallas shut out Portugal 1-0 on a goal in the 91st minute. The Sacramento Kings waived DeMar DeRozan. In baseball's late game, the Dodgers played their first extra inning contest this year and won it in 11 innings against Colorado 8-7. San Francisco pounded Toronto 10-1. Arizona was an 8-0 winner at San Diego. Milwaukee with 4 runs in the 7th beat St. Louis 4-3. The Mets in 10 innings won at Atlanta 7-6. Juan Soto a 3-run homer top of the 9th. Washington 12-11 over Houston. Yankees won at Tampa Bay 5-1. Royals beat the Phillies 15-1.
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34: Lows level off around 60 overnight under clear skies. Winds out of the northwest around 5 miles per hour. Daytime highs approaching 90 Tuesday. Mainly sunny skies. I'm meteorologist Paul Trombley with your weatherology forecast on 95.3 and 99.1 The Score. Currently, it's 60 degrees.
15: 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Ah, the sweet sounds of summer, the warmer weather, the sizzle of brats on the grill, and the swift crack of a bat.
35: Friedel back at the track, at the wall, Joey goes deep!
15: Yeah, Brewers baseball is back, baby. Talking all things crew all season long on The Score.
36: It was a lot of fun. It's not over yet. Plenty of betting opportunities still to come, Will Hill, but the United States run ends in Seattle in the round of 16. Belgium wins 4-1. Some juicy prices were out there on Monday with the Balogun news coming out that he would play for the United States. And this was no fluke. I don't think many 4-1 games are flukes. And lo and behold, Belgium is the winner. They win in regulation. They win to advance. The over hits. BTTS, both teams to score in the over, did come home. But Belgium gets home 4-1. They move on to take on Spain Friday, Will Hill. And the United States run ends in the round of 16. So that's it for the host nations, all getting bounced in the round of 16. Canada first, followed by Mexico, and then the United States to Belgium 4-1. So it is time to turn the page and maybe start looking at football with two O's as opposed to football with a U.
5: Yeah, and like we were mentioning, it's not that this was some horrific underachievement by the U.S. team. I think a month ago you said, hey, you made the round of 16. You had the showing you had. All things considered, that's pretty good. But the way it ended, I'll ask you, is it fair to say this loss was an embarrassment? Because some of those goals were pretty soft. I mean, that's to have this at this stage of the tournament on this, you know, this round, the World Cup, to have soft goals after soft goal like that. I don't know. Is that fair to say this performance tonight was an embarrassment, even though overall you probably reached expectation, if nothing else?
36: Yeah, it felt like the team that wanted to win, deserved to win, did win. And Belgium came out, had an opportunity very early on in the game. First minute, great save, then a goal less than 10 minutes in. The third goal, the essentially backbreaker, was, to your point, embarrassing. That goal is going to be relived for a while. Performance tonight, embarrassing. I think it's okay to say that. Overall, not opposed to how the United States showed in the World Cup, but it does end in the round of 16, and sportsbooks across the country can rejoice to the victory on Monday night as Belgium gets the win over the United States. On Tuesday, Will Hill, we will have two World Cup matches that will wrap up the round of 16. Two pretty heavy favorites. Argentina, Lionel Messi, he and the defending World Cup champs will take on Mo Salah and Egypt. Right now on the three-way money line for this one, Argentina minus 270, Egypt plus 850, the draw plus 370, total 2.5 juiced under at minus 125. Argentina, a massive favorite to advance, and Messi to score an anytime goal is at minus 170. The other match, Colombia and Switzerland, a little bit closer from a spread standpoint. On the three-way money line, Colombia plus 125, draw plus 210, and Switzerland at plus 245. So if you're looking at the graphic, has ticked up just a little bit. So a little Colombia money coming in, and the over-under sitting at 2.5, heavily juiced to the under at minus 160. Will, we talked about it throughout VSiN primetime. We will be back on the air on Tuesday night. These games will be concluded. Anything initially you're looking to bet in the World Cup matches on Tuesday?
5: I think I might need a little breather here from the World Cup. Did not go well with the U.S. draw bet. And really, a lot of my handicapping has been just to take the inflated prices on the draw. You're getting some really good plus prices. And if you just bet nothing but draws all tournament, you're not handicapping, you're not doing sides or props, I'm just betting the draw blindly every match, you are up a good amount. I know for a while it was 24, 25 units, depending on when and where you bet it. But that has come crashing down here in the last couple of days. Again, all this stuff, as we know, Tim, a small sample size, but I believe we are now at 7 or 8 matches in a row without a draw. Argentina, Cape Verde Friday night, which was a tremendous match. I was on the air with Mark Malus. It's just almost like an NCAA tournament game. Exciting. There was an underdog aspect. It was back and forth. That was a great game. I believe we've had a result in every game since. So it's at least we're up to 6, I think, in a row. Could be 7. So the draw, gravy train, cash cow has dried up a little bit. So I always lean, Tim, towards the under in these games just because, despite what we saw in the U.S. game, anytime you have a clock in an elimination game, I tend to look towards under because teams are a little more tight, conservative, just max intensity defensively. You don't usually see the soft goals we saw in that U.S. game. So I'd always lean towards unders. If I had to bet something draw at that price, they're probably going to be a correction. You probably get a few more draws here in the next couple of days at some point, but would lean towards the unders, but neither of those am I cutting in line to bet after going down with the U.S. here.
36: Yeah, I think Argentina takes care of business, but obviously the books think that as well, as they're sitting there at minus 270, and I'm not going to be racing to lay any goals, as we saw in the round of 32. Some of these juggernauts or best teams, not necessarily blowing teams out. So we'll see how it all plays out. Unfortunately, the United States run ends in the round of 30, or excuse me, a round of 16. But let's look ahead to a Tuesday of baseball, and anytime, Will Hill, we can get the Miz Kid on the hill, we will take it. Jacob Mizorowski will take on the St. Louis Cardinals in the first game of a doubleheader against the St. Louis Cardinals, Brewers and Cardinals. And Jacob Mizorowski, he is a minus 190 favorite. At this point, Will, what are you doing with Mizorowski games? Because you talk about sometimes these inflated numbers from the World Cup. Everything with the Miz is seemingly inflated these days.
5: It is, but you know, in baseball, it's different because it's mostly it's the money line unless you're going to take or lay the run and a half. In football, if the Chiefs are playing the Giants and you think the line should be 7 and it's 10, you take the inflated price, you take the plus 10, and it can land 8, 9, 10, and those extra points come in handy. With baseball, it's you could have an inflated price, but it doesn't mean it's going to get home that time or the next time. It's more a case of the long haul. So I probably, if anything, would look towards props. Anytime you have somebody as public and as dominant as Mizorowski has been, to your point, Tim, they're daring you to bet against them. So they're going to juice the strikeouts over. Do you really want to sit there and bet the under? Do you have the guts to pull the trigger and sit through an under ticket on Mizorowski strikeouts as he's throwing 112 miles an hour? The under hits is usually around that 3.5 point. That's properly priced. So I haven't necessarily been looking to bet on or against them, I guess would be the short way of putting it. Do you get involved in the dogs when he's pitching? Because I know your style is not to lay $2 here in these baseball games.
36: It's
5: right?
36: Definitely not. I mean, you think about his performances. I mean, three starts ago against Atlanta, I thought he pitched pretty well, gives up a couple of runs in the sixth, and the offense lets him down. He is coming off, and I want to throw this back to you, volley it back to you. He's coming off of his worst start of the season, and granted, only one of the five runs he allowed was earned, but he gave up two homers. He still struck out 10 and walked none. But when you think about elite pitchers and they come off of a poor performance, do you find yourself jumping in on their side a little bit more so than not?
5: Not necessarily. It's not like football or basketball where you get a good team off a poor performance and all right, they're going to be focused, they're going to be buttoned up. It's not a bad approach. It's not an approach I disagree with. It's just like, look at Skeens. You would have that approach with Skeens, who is pitching on Tuesday. All right, he's going to bounce back. Well, the other side of it, it's not necessarily motivation related. Maybe he's just not right mechanically. Maybe his arm's bothering him, which you look at Skeens velocity wise and go back to the point I was making a little while ago about these guys that throw 100, 102. Skeens is starting to dip. You wonder, you hope, and just as a baseball fan, bets aside, you hope you don't get some sort of Skeens has elbow inflammation or, you know, all of those little trigger buzzwords that spell bad news for pitchers. So to answer your question, no, if they come off a bad performance, it's not necessarily, all right, now I have to back them. I'm curious because I've heard both. I've heard some people say that Mizorowski, and I can check in a minute, that Mizorowski gave up the five earned runs and they changed it back to a hit. I don't know if you saw the play, Tim. It was a bunt. It was a very tough play. And I think they're very lenient with defensive players and not giving errors and they opt more towards hits. If you saw that play, that was a very tough error. That was almost like home cooking for Miz where they wanted to give him a break and they didn't want those five earned runs going on his record.
36: Yeah, no, it's certainly a fair look at it. His ERA remains at 1.47. You mentioned Paul Skeens is pitching on Tuesday. The Pittsburgh Pirates have lost 9 straight games when Paul Skeens starts. The ERA up to a staggering, for him, 3.62. I'll be honest, I know he's one of the faces of the game right now. It's a bit surprised to see he was an all-star, but that's a discussion for another day. Yeah. What do we get from Paul Skeens? And once again, it does feel like you're getting an inflated price. Paul Skeens against the Braves is over a minus 180 favorite.
5: Yeah, I think the Braves are a live dog. I would probably look towards either taking the Braves on the money line plus the 1.5, or these bets I like to do a lot, Tim. Take that half a run in the first five. When you think you have a live dog, there's so many ways to win where you just go to that. You get through five innings, you go to that sixth inning, and it's 2-2. You know what? You win on a tie. When you have a live dog, I love winning on a tie. I don't know that Skeens is right now. Dustin and I were doing the show last week, and he was getting lit up. He did not get help from his catcher, Henry Davis, who didn't challenge a third strike that would have changed the inning. Bad defense, but his velocity is not what we're used to, and they're hitting him hard. So I'll be looking to fade Skeens here and probably take the Braves plus a half a run in the first five.
36: Folks, the fireworks may have faded, but we're still celebrating here at VSiN, but only through Tuesday, July 7th. 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
21: Kicking off hour two here, Money Moves, VSiN, the Sports Betting Network, SiriusXM channel 158. Had a great conversation talking all things World Cup with U.S. Men's National Team legend, Hall of Famer Eric Winalda a little bit earlier. Best bets rounding out the day at the end of the show. We got a little WNBA, we got a little college football, Major League Baseball, lots still to come over the course of the next hour. But let's hit quickly as the teams are on the pitch getting ready to go for Portugal and Spain. We talked about it earlier. Spain barely had to break a sweat in the round of 32. Meanwhile, Portugal with a close call.
22: Obviously, I don't think they're going to go through this whole tournament without allowing a goal. But as we've discussed, and to your point about Ronaldo, I thought he gave us a great breakdown from a forward's perspective on what exactly Ronaldo can't do that is holding this offense back. And so if we have an offense that has been somewhat stuck in the mud with the way that they have played, especially, again, you look at some of the expected goals metric, much of the expected goals that Portugal has generated have been through one game, and that was against Uzbekistan. The rest of these games, they've really, really scuffled.
21: Similar thought process. I just ended up playing Spain on the three-way money line here to win in regulation, get it done.
22: Throw it up.
21: Yeah, we gotta get it on the screen.
22: So I can be distracted.
21: In here. No, but it's honestly, I know I give you grief for the random, we'll be having a full conversation. And you're like,
0: those things, but it does help us to keep tabs on it for audience. So it's important. I'll give you some credit.
22: I do it for you.
0: I'll give you credit.
22: And unlike you, I can multitask when it comes to my mind.
0: Which, by the way, as well, Money Moves, you can download Money Moves after each hour right away. So if you missed any of that conversation, you want to listen to it in its entirety, download Money Moves wherever you get your podcast. What are you thinking or saying?
22: Well, we might need an update here because, again, we talked about the rough start. It is continuing. A solo shot for Sal Perez off of Christopher Sanchez. The Royals are up 7-1 right now, and Christopher Sanchez is having a rough day today. I wanted to look to see. Let's see. Yeah, Jacob Mizrowski's out to minus 475 to win National League Cy Young. Jeez. Christopher Sanchez plus 490, but he is getting smoked today by the Kansas City Royals. Has been charged with all seven of the earned runs.
0: Jeez. Again, we mentioned it last segment, but it was 6-1 after a single inning, and you're like, no way this is how Christopher Sanchez starts, but he's had a couple not himself outings and keeping it going today against the Royals. Back to the World Cup, though. I didn't give you a big opportunity earlier because we ran out of time in the first hour to break down what happened with England and Mexico yesterday. A very chaotic match.
22: Yep.
0: A great watch, by the way. But as somebody who is a Mexico fan, how did you feel watching things as it went?
22: Somewhat sad. I mean, that kind of stunk. Like, that was a fun Mexico team. Like, they were absolutely a well-coached group that really liked to play together, had some good upstanding talent, but also just, you know, you get the perfect mix of not only a team that had really been well-coached, but also playing on their home pitch, and you get that kind of environment. And by the way, I'll just say this, the non-betting thing very quickly, and you'll appreciate this as somebody who works in the format to an extent. That was one of the games from a live sporting event that I can remember that really allowed the environment to translate very well over the television screens. Does that make sense? Like, you really got a sense of what those English guys were dealing with out there. So I had a ton of fun watching it.
0: They got beer thrown on them after a goal.
22: Like, it was absolutely insane. But look, I think statistically, if you're Mexico, you probably feel like you not deserve better, but could have had a better opportunity. Those two goals that you give up are just absolutely brutal. One of them, you just defensively, I don't know if you saw, they were arguing with each other. You just kind of lose somebody on the far post, and you don't understand, like, well, who has him, who had to pick him up, and you ultimately give up that goal, and then the other one almost immediately afterward. But I think for England, the push forward here, I think, for the English is a couple of things. But the first of which is we had talked about them playing better than what they were given credit for heading into that game. And I thought you saw some of that in that matchup against Mexico. And I think the other thing is now, it's pretty interesting, is spinning this forward to that matchup against Norway. Because from a pricing standpoint, I do think it's pretty fascinating where we're at from the England just to qualify, things like that. And it seems somewhat, because I think I'm not, and I want to ask our guy Alex about this, I think I want to ask Patrick about this. When you've got such a big presence, like physically and figuratively, in Erling Haaland in the middle of your offense that is just in that box, poaching shot attempts and getting headers and just being bigger than everybody, this is a relatively big English group. Mm-hmm. And so I think that they can somewhat negate what Haaland does really well. I'm going to be really curious to see how this gets bet, because I think the English are a really good team, and I think they match up well, but I want to see how that plays out in the way that this thing gets bet.
0: The price for England, around $2 to advance. Norway plus 165. Just on the 90-minute line, England minus 115, Norway 3-1, draw plus 270. But to your point, I know we were talking about what that price was like against Mexico and how it felt like maybe Estadio Azteca and the altitude,
22: the elevation.
0: Yes, the record, which, by the way, this was just the third home defeat in 90 matches for Mexico in that building, that maybe that was priced in a little bit too much. And you look at this one, you're like, oh, okay, Norway, are they better than Mexico? Because I think they are, and yet we're seeing this price be the way what it is for England. So it's interesting.
22: I don't want to overreact just like the basic price, because I think exactly what we're talking about here was very much baked into that England-Mexico game, which was the environment where they were playing, the altitude, everything like that. The fact that they had to take the blue pills to get out there and get everything done. By the way, because you were in and out of consciousness. Did you watch the game?
0: I was napping. That's what he meant. Yes, I did. We had this. Well, it was fortunate that it was the evening game, so I was more awake then.
22: Because at one point on the broadcast, at the beginning, the I don't know who it was, which one of them it was. I can't remember if it was play-by-player analyst. But they go, you know, and the English are having to deal with this environment, especially when it comes to the altitude, allowed to take certain things that you can't exactly expand upon. I'm like, you could say Viagra. What's the problem? Maybe it's a branding thing. But I thought it was incredible because they were dancing around it the whole time. But either way, I'm really interested, obviously, because this is now we're getting down to the nitty and the gritty, right?
0: Yeah.
22: You have all these great teams, you know, to build on that, and we could bring up the golden boot.
0: We will.
22: Haaland was brilliant in that game against Brazil, doing what he was doing, just being a big physical force in the box and getting those scoring opportunities for him. And now we're alive, baby.
0: Okay. Yeah. Sorry, I wasn't trying to cut you off. I was just waiting for you to finish so that I could do what I need to do. I hate you so much right now.
22: What's happening?
0: So with that, you mentioned Erling Haaland scores twice yesterday. They eliminate Brazil. Joins the likes now of Lionel Messi and Kylian Mbappe at the top of the Golden Boot discussion. A three-way tie for the lead now. Harry Kane, also in that England match, scores on a penalty. His goal-scoring tally at six. We've got some odds shifting in the market. Are we in agreement? Let's break it down. Play that open.
1: Odds move up, odds move down. Let's see where the odds are moving today, and do you approve this move?
0: All right. Do you approve the move of where some of these numbers are going for the Golden Boot? Starting with, might as well hit your boy Erling Haaland, who, as we just mentioned, is part of that.

0: the way, the command he had of the entire crowd after the match with the drum for the Viking row, just that was awesome. And then also, I mean, our producer Justin sent us the video of the Norwegian army showing their row skills all across the country. Like, they're on a jet, they're on a mountain. Very, very cool. But how about the move for Harry Kane? So his odds get longer despite scoring a goal on the penalty, as we mentioned, from around 7-1 plus 750 out to 10-1, 11-1, depending on where you look here. He is a goal back, but they are big favorites now to advance.
1: They are, but and he's going to have maybe more opportunity, obviously, but even though he's one behind, he doesn't seem to have the explosive nature in terms of his ability to score. Does that make sense? I mean, you know, we've seen Haaland bust out a couple of braces. We've seen what Lionel Messi can do with the hat trick and a brace as well, even coming off the bench in a lone opportunity and group play and still getting a goal there. There seems to be more explosive upside in getting braces and hat tricks with some of these guys. Not that Harry Kane can't do it, but just the way that he plays, I think it's more about some of these guys and their ability to create on their own as opposed to going out there and getting it done the way that Harry Kane does, if that makes sense.
0: How do you feel about Kylian Mbappe and Lionel Messi at the top of this thing right now? Mbappe's odds actually got a little bit longer on DraftKings, shorter on FanDuel, but out to plus 130 and even money on FanDuel right now. Messi plus 160, plus 165, so his odds a little bit longer as well. Both of them tied at 7, despite Argentina, and maybe this is because they still have to play their round of 16 match, but they get Egypt and then the winner of Switzerland, Colombia. Meanwhile, France and Mbappe in the top spot, they have to go through Morocco here in the quarters.
1: Yeah, I mean, I think you, obviously, because of the way that he can play here, but I think you like Messi's path a little bit, don't you, to win this thing? Because if you play Switzerland, I think that's a team that you can score on to an extent, or at least generate opportunities if you're going to be able to move past Egypt and get it done. Don't turn your nose up at Egypt, because that's a pretty talented group at the top, too. So you have to win that game first, but I think you'll like the opportunity that's in front of Messi pretty well here if you're reading the room.
0: Yeah, Egypt's done a really nice job defensively so far in the World Cup, so certainly something to take into consideration there between the two, and I am somebody with a Kylian Mbappe ticket. Messi looks like the better spot to me. Both tied at 7, like I said. Mbappe, Messi, Erling Haaland, all with 7. Harry Kane with 6. Okay, we got to step aside here real quickly on Money Moves when we come back. Going to dive into college football a little bit here. A lot of big-name transfer quarterbacks this offseason with Brendan Sorsby out of this thing. Let's talk about some of the other guys who could make a big impact with their respective teams. Stick around. More Money Moves coming up next on VSiN, the Sports Betting Network.
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14: 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I'm Kyle Rickey. That story next on NASCAR Hot.

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0: Chase Elliott has had a consistent first 19 races to the NASCAR Cup Series season, never falling lower than sixth in the championship standings. Following a top five run on Sunday night in Chicagoland, Elliott and his number 9 Hendrick Motorsports Chevrolet are back in the top five with motivation to continue to improve as the chase for the championship nears.
3: Yeah, I mean, I want to get as far forward as I can. Where that is, I don't know, but I want to try and stack as many points as I can between now and the last race and just kind of see where it all shakes out.
0: Elliott has never competed in a 10-race chase format, having won the 2020 Cup Series title with the playoff format, and he won the 2014 O'Reilly Series championship with full season points. I'm Kyle Rickey. This is NASCAR Hot Pass on the Motor Racing Network.
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5: Money Moves, VSiN, the Sports Betting Network, SiriusXM Channel 158, alongside Jonathan Von Tobel, Stormy Bonantoni with you. We're live in downtown Las Vegas, Circa Resort and Casino World Cup on our screens here. We are still tied 0-0 in the 15th minute of Portugal and Spain. Both of us backing Spain in some way, shape, or form. I have Spain just to win. You have Spain to win to nil, specifically. You
6: got to nil.
5: Nice plus money price on that bad boy.
6: There's a reason, so we're taking a little bit of a risk here. They do have the edge so far, the Spaniards do, in expected goals on the early going. Had a shot from just outside of the box that was forced to be saved. Same thing, though, with Portugal. So we are exchanging back and forth, and we will see a very big missed opportunity as well. This one's not going to count as a shot on goal, but early on, essentially a missed goal by the Spanish forward goes wide of the right upright. So kicking yourself. Got to get this done here if you're these colonizers, which you might have an opportunity right as we speak to get this done. And that's a great save. And on a rebound, they're going to put another one on. Incredible back-to-back saves for the Portuguese goaltender, just like that. But the Spanish are really putting it on him right now.
5: That's a good sign, at least in terms of pressure for the way we played this thing.
6: Wow.
5: But two great saves on opposite ends of the goal, too. So hopefully they can keep the pressure on and get us
6: just barely got it with
5: get one
6: hand
5: past this freak of nature. I know we've been keeping tabs on everything that has been live. For the dog days of summer, we've had a lot of actually really good, interesting stuff going on. The World Cup has kept us super motivated. It's not like we just have daily baseball, although we've had plenty of that as well. We were talking about the way that the Phillies have started today. Some intrigue there. A near-perfect game yesterday with the player yanked with Yuri Perez. I was a little upset about it, but I think a lot of us just as baseball
6: fans are. You and the rest of the 75-year-olds here were very pissed.
5: I'm a very old 33-year-old. What can I say? That said, we also start looking ahead, right?
6: Babe Ruth would have stayed in the game.
5: Football season is going to be here before we know it. Our NFL betting guide is out now, and you and I are both very big college football people.
6: Kids these days.
5: While Brendan Sorsby has largely dominated the conversation this offseason as far as transfer portal quarterbacks go, there are a lot of big name guys who are on the move this offseason, and thus has created a little bit of interesting conversation about which ones we think could make the biggest impact this year, some Heisman Trophy odds and the like. Any one in particular?
6: Spit it out, Storm. What are we doing? We're looking at the transfer quarterbacks. You know what I was amazed at?
5: What?
6: I was looking around. This is the only, because so we had to think of a, we have to think of ideas for things, right? Mm-hmm. Okay. And so I was looking around at updated information. The only reason why I wanted to talk about this today is I was like, huh, DJ Lagway's at Baylor now, huh? Like, I had no idea until I was reading this morning, and I was like, holy smokes, totally didn't realize that he was out there. And it made me think, we got a bunch of new transfers. I have all of these guys. There's a lot of intrigue, but DJ Lagway, I am most intrigued by him.
5: Well, go ahead.
6: I was just going to say, he busts out onto the scene against Georgia.
5: Yep.
6: Everybody thinks he's going to be, don't say it, the bleeps. And he's ultimately not. Paul Howard somewhere is like, yes. Really kind of flames out.
5: Injuries derail him last season.
6: Sure. That's what I'm kind of curious about is. So we have DJ Lagway, national championship odds for Baylor, 250-1. Conference is 39-1. Wins for Baylor, 5.5 over minus 166. Heisman, 80-1. The whole point you're being is, what if everybody was right and DJ Lagway actually is super talented? Should we be taking a long shot on DJ Lagway? We talked about this last week. You never, I shouldn't say you never. A lot of times you don't see the Heisman winner coming.
5: Sure. Yeah. We've seen long odds before. I mean, what was Fernando Mendoza last year? Around 80-1, right? So, yeah, similar pricing here for Lagway. I just don't see Baylor as a team putting themselves in that position to be in the conversation. You keep Dave Aranda, although I do really like Jake Spavadal as an offensive coordinator, and maybe he can be a good pair with DJ Lagway if he stays healthy. I just, to me, and granted, I need to do, we're going to, over the coming weeks, do deep dives on a lot of teams, deep dives on a handful of conferences. We're going to have our Money Moves College Football Top 25 reveal, all of that stuff. Baylor is not a team on the top of my list as a as a contender.
6: No.
5: So I think in order to have your quarterback be in position, they're a team that you have to have a certain expectation of how many wins they're going to have. They're going to contend in the conference, things like that.
6: Okay, so I acquiesce to you as a college football sideline reporter who has worked many of these games, seen many of these guys, talked to them. Did you ever have Josh Hoover? TCU?
5: Several times.
6: Okay. So I'm glad, because I wanted to ask you about this. Out of all the times that our boy over there in Indiana has landed these transfer quarterbacks, right? We can go back to, you know, to Rourke and then last year with Mendoza. This has been the one where I don't understand, and I understand the blind trust in Kurt Cignetti and what he has done up to this point. But my man Josh Hoover is a turnover machine, or he was when he played for TCU.
5: He's a gunslinger, so it's high risk, high reward.
6: And at least guys like Mendoza and Rourke, when they played, they actually had, you saw the upside. You saw what it was. Like Rourke had, I think it was the ACL injury when he was with Ohio, but you saw the upside there when he was playing there. You saw it when he was at Cal, Mendoza. I just, like, is he fixable? Are we just blindly believing that Cignetti's going to turn around Josh Hoover to the point where he's going to be fine? Because I saw, because the whole point here being is, when I was reading the headlines about this, I remember when the transfer happened, and then now looking into it more, there's just this, what a great land. And I'm like, I guess my man's got, what, 41 turnovers in 30, what, games? Like, this is, it was a nightmare at times.
5: 31 starts. 33 picks, 9 lost fumbles.
6: Okay.
5: So, yes.
6: 42 turnovers and 31 starts. Yeah.
5: So it's not ideal numbers, but I don't think it's fair to say you can't see the upside, because you absolutely can with him. And you're going to be in a position here where the full complement of talent around you is going to help your cause, I think, to an extent. And if, I mean, we've seen it, to your point, though, the last couple years, what Kurt Cignetti has been able to get out of these guys. It's not like Fernando Mendoza was a finished product coming over here from Cal either, okay? Mm-hmm. He had lots of issues. He had turnover problems as well, not to the extent of Josh Hoover.
6: Right.
5: But you have a player in Hoover who is very capable, who has a rocket of an arm. Like, this dude can throw it downfield, set you up for success, hypothetically, if you can just, I mean, bring those turnovers down a third of the way, you're going to be in really good shape. So I actually like it. I'm not a huge Josh Hoover person in general, because, I mean, like I said, I've unfortunately for him had a lot of his bad games. But
6: okay, there you go, see?
5: But I do think he's a good leader. He's an established veteran. He's played a lot of college football. He's got a ton of reps under his belt. And I think all of those things paired with a good complement of talent around him can set this team up for success again, especially with the fact that this defense is supposed to be pretty awesome.
6: Okay. So those are the two that really, I thought, out of these four, really stuck out to me. The other, and we can get to Darian Mensah. The reason I put him up there, obviously, he's one of these transfer quarterbacks. But also, we talked a little bit about Miami last week. But the other thing was, I will say that my pig-headed brain immediately went to, Sam Levitt, 20-1 to win the Heisman with Lane Kiffin as his head coach.
5: That's the one I wanted to bring up.
6: Yeah? Okay, go.
5: So he is another player that I've seen a lot of, because I've covered so much Big 12 the last couple years. Awesome dual threat, super athletic. When he is healthy, dynamic playmaker. He has extreme confidence as well, more than a lot of young players I've seen in college football. Just really knows himself, has a ton of confidence in what he brings to the field. And with Charlie Weiss, who is a guy who we've seen get the most out of guys like Jackson Dart and Trinidad Chambliss, why can't he do that for a guy who is already a much more well-rounded product on the surface?
6: Yeah. Like, out of all these guys in the new spots with the new play callers and dudes that are working with them, I think the one that I have really strong faith that it is going to be a very good fit, that you're going to hit the ground running. You mentioned health, like, which is important.
5: His injury is what derailed their season.
6: Correct. So, I mean, I'm kind of down with, like, Levitt and LSU, and I think that's kind of a low-hanging fruit type opinion, but I'm not afraid to have it when you look at what the upside could be. And what Lane's done at times throughout his career as a head coach. So at 20-1 for an SEC quarterback at the head of LSU with the upside that Levitt has shown throughout his career, I mean, that seems like a pretty tempting proposition for you. And it's still kind of in those parameters of, like, middle range, longer shot, Heisman Trophy odds that have come out from before the season started and gone on to win it.
5: And we talked, what was it, maybe 2 weeks ago, about like Heisman Trophy in general. And like you said, like, you want to target these double-digit guys regardless, but especially the mid-range to longer shots. We've actually seen those cash the last handful of years. It's not C.J. Carr and Arch Manning are your favorites right now, but we've only seen one actual favorite in the preseason go on to ultimately win that award in the last, like, 14 years, or it might have been 17 years, whatever it was. It was only Marcus Mariota in that time frame. So just keep that in mind as you're shopping at some of these in some of these different markets. I know the other one that you have on here is Miami, and they're no stranger to going big game hunting, right? We saw Cam Ward a couple years ago, Carson Beck, obviously, and now Darian Mensa, kind of the next in that trilogy. What did you think of that pickup?
6: I mean, I like Darian Mensa a ton. I think when we're talking about this from the perspective of Heisman for sure, as we talk about 12-1, national championship, everything they have coming back, I think you're pretty keen that this team in the ACC is going to be pretty competitive. But as we had hit on the one time, you got Malachi Toney there. You're going to be directly competing with one of your teammates for this award.
5: Yep.
6: You think they'd be in a pretty tough spot. By the way, much like Christopher Sanchez is, because he just gave up another earned run.
5: No way! Yep.
6: Brutal.
5: 8-1 right now. Royals up on the Phillies here.
6: Feeling like an absolute loser. Much like I would be if I missed out on this 4th of July special that I think is still in action. Right now.
5: Before I do that, I say much like I would as somebody who talked about betting over and didn't play it, because that's over now. But yes, so I'm glad that you brought up the 4th of July special, because part of all of our coverage coming up in the next month or two, if you are a VSiN Pro subscriber, you'll get our college football betting guide. Now, I'm not sure this is going to be a la carte. 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
6: 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Now, if I were to tell you, JVT, that the Royals and Phillies are playing together, Christopher Sanchez going for Philadelphia, and after one inning, the score was 6-1, who would you think would be in the lead?
7: I would think that, knowing the setup and where we're at, that the Kansas City Royals, after giving up a 1-0 lead because Noah Cameron got off to a shaky start, then jumped all over Christopher Sanchez and pounded him for six earned runs in the bottom of the first. That's exactly what I would think.
6: I hate you so much because it's not fair when you know the answer, okay? Unbelievable start for the Royals today as big underdogs. We were talking about this in the very start of the show today. Philadelphia was out to nearly minus 230 on the money line here. They find themselves down 6-1 with their ace on the hill right away. What happened to Christopher Sanchez?
7: Well, you walk the leadoff guy, so that's never really great. Bobby Witt grounds into a fielder's choice. You advance the runner. After a single, you get somebody else to get on as well. And then just like that, you get a run driven in, you get another hit. It was just kind of like death by paper cut. It was fielder's choice, single, and then when you've got three guys on, guess what's going to happen? Or two guys on with a hitter up, you can't give up a homer in that situation, and that's exactly what happened. So after a rough start to the inning, all of a sudden it is 6-1 Kansas City Royals, and it's just for pointing out, as we had discussed to start the show, that the fact that first off, Market had really come in against Cameron, which I think was proper, but that in two of the last four starts, Christopher Sanchez had allowed 4+ earned runs. He had bounced back nicely in his last start, but we had at least seen some, I don't want to call it regression because there was nothing really in the numbers, but we had seen a step back in his performances as of late. And here we have another one, big crooked number up there on his stat line, and we're only one inning in. So we will see if he can bounce back. But one inning, five hits, six earned runs, one strikeout, one walk, and a homer allowed.
6: Woof. We'll break down the MLB card at large today a little bit later on in the show, but I do have a baseball take from the weekend that is worth discussing as we get into Call Me Crazy, but on an Overreaction Monday.
8: Put on your tinfoil hats.
9: I feel like I'm taking crazy pills.
8: The whole world gone crazy. For Call Me Crazy, but...
6: Okay, for anyone who who missed it yesterday, Yuri Perez had a shot for a perfect game against the A's and was yanked after seven. Call me crazy, but don't you at least send him out for the eighth inning? And I definitely understand from a team manager perspective, if you're Clayton McCullough in this spot, you're thinking big picture. As he said after the game, right, you're thinking beyond the regular season. Perez is just coming off the IL. His pitch count was getting up there. But to say afterwards there was no consideration of going batter to batter, that's wild to me, especially considering he was on IL for the groin. His Tommy John was 2 years ago. The arm is fine. 92 pitches, following, by the way, a nine-pitch seventh. Just send him out for the eighth inning. Do you know how many perfect games there are in Major League Baseball history? 24. Give the guy a shot, or at least give him the decision, right, to say whether or not he wants to go back out for one more.
7: If it was the ninth inning, I think I'd be a little bit more on your side. But you have, like, what's the realistic outcome here already at 92 pitches through seven innings?
6: It's probably not going to happen, right?
7: Okay. We know. So what are we complaining about?
6: But I'm just saying, with a shot at something that hasn't been done, and I understand, like, this is the era that we are in baseball now. This is what baseball has become. You don't care about history. You just care about health, and that's fine. But wouldn't you at least
7: seems like a pretty important statement.
6: Wouldn't you at least say to him, "Hey, do you want to go out for one more?"
7: No, you're protecting him from himself. Now, like you mentioned, by the way, I would just say that, like, you know, a thigh injury can occur. I know you mentioned that it was like, well, it's not his arm. Yeah, I mean, you can still tweak that if you're pitching, if you're overworking it, especially when you're just recently back. I think we do this all the time with the baseball stuff. I'm sorry, who cares? Because guess what's going to happen? He's going to put him back out there. He's going to re-injure whatever it is. And then our story is going to be, why'd you put him back out there? We're never going to be happy. He still had two innings left. Again, if you were at 92 heading into the final inning, then I think I'm a little bit more on board with maybe trying him out. Realistically, already at about 92 pitches, what was the expectation over two innings that he had to have?
6: It's not like this is a sixth inning, you got to make a change, and you're going for a combined no-hitter. Like, there's a chance to do something that's only been done once in the last 14 years. Like, why not? Especially, like I said, coming off a nine-pitch seventh, right? Like, if you can't, just give him a shot. That's all I'm saying. Okay, sure. You go next.
7: All right, call me crazy, but...
6: Oh, also, by the way, the baseball gods clearly weren't pleased either because the Marlins nearly effed it up, and we saw the A's come all the way back. So,
7: correct.
6: FYI.
7: Benevolent gods, nonetheless. Call me crazy, but the Tigers. Yeah, they're not dead yet, I don't think, man.
6: I think you're crazy.
7: You think I'm crazy?
6: I think they're trading Scooble. I think it's over.
7: We'll see if that actually happens, but the Detroit Tigers over the weekend, a somewhat strong weekend for the Tigers. They take a series from my beloved Texas Rangers on the road. They've won five out of their last six games. Tarek Skubal, speaking of, if he can maintain his health, bounce back nicely from a rough start on the 24th against the Yankees to go out, face him again, this time on the road, win six, one earned run. Struck out nine, looking a little bit more like the Skubal that we know, over 87 pitches. We know, as we have discussed many times here, Stramantha, that if you look at the overall makeup of the American League and some of the indicators, there's not that many teams that are sitting with a positive run differential. There's two of them, and it's the Red Sox and the Tigers. Tigers are 10 games under, plus 11 in a bad American League, and only five games back from a wild card. I don't think they're dead quite yet.
6: FanGraphs does give them a 20% chance to make the playoffs, so I guess that's technically right. They're not dead yet, but just because they had a winning weekend doesn't change the way that I view them in my mind as of right now. So I think you're crazy. I think this is over. I think Skubal will get shipped off, and don't let him go to the Tampa Bay Rays because that could be a little dangerous.
7: Yep.
6: Call me crazy, but maybe FIFA should just have an appeals process. I know we're bringing this up for the third time today, but for as much back and forth as we've seen for the Flo Balogun red card saga, if FIFA simply had it in place to allow a team to appeal a decision, like most club football organizations do, we see it in the English Premier League, we see it in UEFA, most leagues and tournaments worldwide have an appeals process. Maybe we could just avoid all of the ickiness that has come out in the last 24 hours by just making this the standard, no?
7: Yeah, maybe. Well, but then it wouldn't be this fun.
6: That's true.
7: That's it. That's all you got? You're not going to be as passionate? You were sitting out there.
6: We've talked about this so much, I don't want to drag it on. My hope would be, though, that considering how much I know people from other countries, and rightfully so, are worried about the precedent this might now put forward. What my hope is, maybe in this case, for the first time ever, two wrongs can make a right, and that they'll actually just make a change from this and set a new precedent of that we should just be able to appeal things.
7: America changing the world yet again.
6: You're welcome, world.
7: So I know. All right, my up?
6: Yep.
7: Okay. Call me crazy. We're going to go back to the well here one more time. It failed us last year. How about this statement, which is a true statement? We could not get home with a Jazz assistant coach to win Most Improved Player of the Year last year. Did you see this story? Keontae George is serving as an assistant coach for the Utah Jazz during the summer league. But the Jazz might have another most improved candidate on its roster. Cody Williams, come on down. We might be ready to get hurt again. For those who don't know, Cody Williams, he was a Colorado player drafted in 2024, was a 10th overall selection by the Utah Jazz. Career's been off to a little bit of a rough start when you look at his first two seasons, averaging in his career just 7 points per game on 41% shooting. But Stormy, you look at the way his season ended. Put up 36 minutes a game, averaged 15 points along with 5.5 assists and 4.5 rebounds. It's got to improve the shooting a little bit here, but he's getting some run in summer league. He's a third-year guy, so he fits the criteria for most improved, showing a little bit of improvement as well. Filled out a bit, added some weight. Jazz might have a most improved candidate on the roster. Keep an eye out.
6: I can't call you crazy or not crazy because I don't know enough about the kid to warrant breakdown for you, but I trust your analysis. Last one for me. Call me crazy, but Brandon Ayuk is Antonio Brown without the success at this point. At least AB had 7,000 or 8,000 plus yard seasons before he went crazy. What Brandon Ayuk is doing is insane. All he had to do to put him in a position to get out of San Francisco and sign somewhere else was pay off his speeding ticket and be quiet for a couple weeks. He couldn't do it. Last week we see the post on YouTube where he, among other things, claims his relationship with the 49ers can never be repaired. And the only way he's going to Levi's Stadium is in October, because that's when the Washington Commanders come to town on Monday Night Football. Well, now he's fracturing that relationship as well. For those unaware, Ayuk and Commanders quarterback Jaden Daniels are really close friends. Goes back to their ASU days. He has been, for how long campaigning to go to Washington? Now he takes shots at Jaden Daniels over the week on social media because a video went out of a 49ers fan saying, F Brandon Ayuk, basically, to Jaden Daniels. Daniels laughs instead of coming out and defending Brandon Ayuk. So Ayuk was pissed off and didn't defend him. In some way, shape, or form, calls him a mama's boy, basically. They have unfollowed each other on social media now. Friends for years. Your one saving grace. The one bridge that you still had that wasn't burned down now, you're ruining. This is insane.
7: It is a little bit. I've also not cared at all. I assume we're never just going to see him play again.
6: You sign a four-year, $120 million extension, and this is what your career is now.
7: Everything seems to be fine. Maybe shouldn't be the butt of a joke. Maybe we should care more about him, because clearly he's going through something.
6: I'm good.
7: Okay.
6: I like what George Kittle had to say. If you go somewhere, you have fun with that. He's very talented. Looking at the NFL betting guide, by the way, at VSiN, only one person of 23 had San Francisco winning the division.
7: You.
6: Guess who it was? We'll be right back.
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16: Belgium eliminated the United States 4-1 in their World Cup matchup in Seattle. This was the round of 16. Malik Tillman had a free kick goal for the U.S. in the 31st minute, briefly tying the game 1-1. Belgium quickly scored in the 33rd minute. In fact, by late first half, Belgium had a 10-1 shots advantage. Spain in Dallas shut out Portugal 1-0 on a goal in the 91st minute. The Sacramento Kings waived DeMar DeRozan. In baseball's late game, the Dodgers played their first extra inning contest this year and won it in 11 innings against Colorado 8-7. San Francisco pounded Toronto 10-1. Arizona was an 8-0 winner at San Diego. Milwaukee with 4 runs in the 7th beat St. Louis 4-3. The Mets in 10 innings won at Atlanta 7-6. Juan Soto a 3-run homer top of the 9th. Washington 12-11 over Houston. Yankees won at Tampa Bay 5-1. Royals beat the Phillies 15-1.
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21: 90 today under mainly sunny skies. Southwest winds around 5 miles per hour. Slight chance for showers tonight. Lows dip down to about 67, partly cloudy. I'm meteorologist Paul Frombly with your weatherology forecast on 95.3 and 99.1 The Score. Right now, it's 60 degrees.
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0: Belgium, just too much. USA, just not good enough. I prefer pancakes anyways. Well, it's over now. 4-1. I thought maybe, just maybe, when it was 2-1, yeah. USA scores that pretty awesome free kick to go 2-0 to 2-1. And then in the second half, USA makes some adjustments in the midfield. And the momentum was swinging the USA's way. Momentum was on their side. USA, you know, they get that free kick. They score the goal. Then 61 freaking seconds later, Belgium scored again. But the pivotal point for me, the second half, it begins. USA has got a little swag to them. They're feeling good. They change some things around in the midfield, didn't let Belgium be able to, at ease, move the ball around. And you thought, okay, there's something here. The crowd's getting behind them. We're feeling good. Momentum on our way, USA possessing the ball, creating chances. And when you create chances, good things happen. And then as things seemingly started to go USA's way and you thought they're going to make a game of it, the 56-minute mark, 56 minutes and 25 seconds, Belgium gets the ball and then sets in course one of, if not, the stupidest things I have ever seen in sport. I cannot and will not ever forget what transpired in the second half in Seattle for Monday Night Football with USA's goalkeeper, Matt Turner, literally shooting his team in the foot, in the feet, both of them, and forever changing the trajectory, the momentum, everything that was going on into that game, and do one of the most asinine, stupidest plays in sport I've ever seen, causing the USA to lose.
1: Walter is the one who's... Richards beating out of the air. Freeze has got to get there and deal with it. He takes it down off the chest to Ketelaar, knocks it away. Tim Ream can't block it. And unless video review says this is a foul from behind on Ream, it is a disaster.
0: Matt Turner, the goalie for USA. There's a little confusion from a ball sent by Belgium. Matt Turner comes out of his box, the goalie. Once you come out of the box, you can't use your hand. He chests the ball down. Okay, the ball's in front of him. All he's got to do is kick the ball. The one thing that you do in the sport is you kick a ball. In soccer, you don't use your hands. Now, he's the goalie. He can. But once you're out of the box, you don't use your hands. What do you do? What's the one thing you do in soccer? You use your foot. And you kick the ball. It is literally the one thing you do in that sport. You kick the ball. Matt Turner, who has played soccer his whole life. Yes, he's allowed to use his hands when he's in the box. But again, he's done this his whole life. He knows what you do. You kick the ball. You kick the ball. Matt Turner uses his chest. The ball drops at his feet. There is a Belgium offensive player right behind him, nipping at his heels a little bit. The ball is in front of Matt Turner. Matt Turner goes to kick the ball. Okay? I'm sorry, I'm freaking out. You're going to kick the ball. And you're right. Sorry, I got a little angry here. Matt Fries, excuse me. Got upset about Matt Turner. Matt Fries, excuse me. Matt Fries, you go to kick the ball. What does he do? He kicks the ground and then stops. His momentum is he kicks the ground and then stops. The Belgian player is right behind him. He then just knocks the ball to his buddy, who then puts it in the goal. And that's the end. That's it. That was the end of anything that the USA ever had going for them. Sorry, Matt Turner, to get a little blowback there. I meant Matt Fries. Matt Turner's another goalie. RJ, good morning.
2: Hey, what's up?
0: Dude, Matt Fries is literally one of the dumbest things I've ever seen in all of sport.
2: Yeah.
0: That changed the whole trajectory, the momentum, everything of the game. USA, for the first 10 minutes after the beginning of the second half, they looked like they had some things going their way. They changed some stuff in the midfield. They had momentum. They were doing this and that. You know what happened? Matt Fries goes out there and doesn't do the one thing you're supposed to do in soccer and kick the ball.
3: Yeah.
0: And then Belgium's just like, oh, what a perfect little gift right here.
3: Oh, thank you.
0: Thanks. I'll just tap it. It'll go to my my midfielder, who will then kick it a long ways and put it in the back of the goal.
3: A long ways.
0: And it'll be 3-1, and that'll be it. And that's done. And Matt Fries, Matt Turner, excuse me. You didn't need to catch. That's another goalie. Matt Fries, you stink.
3: You, sir.
0: Whatever happened with Balogun and the red card reversal, the opposite should happen to Matt Fries now. When it comes to USA Soccer, he should be banned forever from USA Soccer Federation. Seriously, the first half of that game, Christian Pulisic is not the golden boy of USA Soccer. Christian Pulisic, he never shows up in big games. He always gets hurt. He's not it. Christian Pulisic is not it. And that first half, the USA was playing scared. USA was playing like they were, going against a European team that's really good at what they do.
3: Uh-huh.
0: Belgium is a top 10 team. USA, though, was playing timid. They were playing scared. They were playing like they didn't know how to play soccer. And then once they started to get it together, that free kick was great. 61 seconds later, Belgium goes and scores. But then you recollect yourself at halftime. USA came out the first 10 minutes inspired and looking like they could hang and could have a chance. And then when Matt Fries did what he did, that was the end. I wanted to turn the game off right then and there and never watch a single second of USA soccer until the next 4 years. That moment forever will be burned in my mind of complete dumbassery and ruining any chance you had on the world stage of soccer. Anyway, that's how I feel about it anyways.
3: Yeah. I don't even think they had any momentum whatsoever. Like, they came out flat. It's really one of those. I'm not sure what even transpired. Like, you didn't even give yourself a chance.
0: No. I still cannot fathom what it was that he was doing. It literally boggles my mind. There's one thing every player does one thing, and good at this level, that's kicking the ball. And the guy doesn't kick the ball.
3: Yeah.
0: He like feigns a kick and then stops himself. Who was that kicker? Was it Young Ho Koo that did that?
3: With the Giants, yeah. Yep.
0: I'm going to do a lot of yelling today. 608-321-1670, line one. Good morning.
4: Yo!
0: Kicker, hello.
4: Oh, man, I'm glad I didn't waste my time last night watching that game.
0: Well, that's good.
4: I mean,
0: proud
4: you can call me. You can call me whatever you want. You know, I love this nation, but unfortunately, soccer is one of the last things that's on my mind. And unless they were in the semifinals or finals, then yeah, I got the game on, watching, rooting, cheering on Team USA. But nah, I spent my time more wisely watching the Milwaukee Brewers taking care of business and taking down the Redbirds of St. Louis.
0: You can find me in St. Louis taking down the Cardinals and cheering for the Brew Crew. I'm just too mad right now.
4: But yet, unfortunately, it came with a little cost. Hamilton pulled a hammy last night.
0: Yeah.
4: Mm. So that's not good.
3: No.
4: Watching the broadcast, you're like, why are they putting Ortiz? We need Hamilton speed. Don't know unless they're going to make a defensive change, blah, blah, blah. And then, you know, and several hours after the game, you know, come out details. And this shows that this stretch that they're in is anything happening, not always good.
3: Yeah.
0: Go Brewers, Kinger.
4: Yeah. They got done. It took a little bit, you know. And that's the one thing that's been very, very annoying with them is they like to score late. They have their runners in position, scoring opportunities. They've been squandering a lot, but somehow they still find ways to get the win. So that's great, good, yay.
0: Great, grand. Was it?
3: Terrific.
4: Yes. You know, and hopefully, and what we got, Mizorowski though and Contreras as all-stars. Hopefully we don't waste Mizorowski. I'm glad he's an all-star again, two times now. But I could care less if he starts or plays in it.
0: Yeah.
4: He did it one time.
0: Yeah, it's, you know, does it really matter?
4: Yeah, all right. So.
0: What else been up, Kinger? How was the week without me? Did you listen? Were you still involved in the show, or was it like USA Soccer for you?
4: It was like USA Soccer for me. I just relaxed.
0: Okay. I hope you enjoyed your relaxation.
4: Nothing against, you know, Zach and everybody else who was filling in, you two, RJ. It's just, without Twitch and so forth, it's a little,
0: yeah,
4: little
0: different. Well, you are Twitcher of the Year, Kinger, so.
4: Yeah.
0: Two time, I think.
4: So, and plus, we're in that lull in sports, especially coming up All-Star break.
0: Thank God for the World Cup, by the way, in this little lull right here. Thank you, World Cup.
4: Yeah. And, you know, we're training camp and all that, preseason. That's not until August. So.
0: Well, late July.
4: Things are just about to start heating up, you know? We're just cooling down.
0: Yeah.
4: And to be right back in it.
0: Yeah. Well, I missed you too, Kinger. I'm glad you're back, bud.
4: No problem.
0: Anything else? Kids are good? Summer breaks going well?
4: Kids are good, yeah. In a few weeks, they're going to be gone for handful of weeks. So,
0: you ever think about sending them like the boarding school or like a summer camp or something?
4: No, they got swimming lessons and they're doing that down at their grandparents. So on their mother's side, so
0: their grandparents good swimmers then?
4: I think so.
0: Well, but I mean, if you're sending your kids to go get taught by someone that's swimming lessons, you'd hope they're good at swimming, you know?
4: Well, they're not teaching them.
0: Oh,
4: prefer a swimming program where near their place, so easier.
0: What, they don't know how to swim in Shawano?
4: Without them.
0: Yeah, I figure they're Wood Lake Shawano's right there. I figured you know how to swim there.
4: Yeah, but you get swimmer's itch.
0: Oh, yeah, I don't need that. All right, King.
4: But I do have one last thing.
0: Yeah.
4: One last thing.
0: Yeah, yeah.
4: There is a celebrity birthday today. So, all I will say, I'm sure. Speaking of swimming, they love gardens and they love octopuses. So I'm sure you can take a guess whose birthday it is then today.
0: Ringo?
4: You know it.
0: Ringo Starr?
3: Huh? Oh, there you go.
0: The only remaining beetle alive? Or the original beetle alive?
4: Oh, well I mean, some might say the original fifth beetle.
0: No. No? Paul McCartney. That's not Paul.
3: That ain't Paul.
0: That ain't Paul.
4: No. No. He's dead.
0: Yeah. He's been replaced.
4: Yeah.
0: Well, all right, Kenner. Happy birthday to Ringo. Yeah. You got a favorite Ringo song?
4: Yep.
0: Mike and Portage. Paul is still alive. Mike. What?
3: No, he's not.
0: No, he's not. Just like Mike's like, what did he say about, what did he say here? Sorry to say, USA just can't compete against Europe and South America when it comes to soccer. Mike, I don't think you've ever watched a soccer match. USA definitely can. Just didn't happen last night. Here you go, King. This is for you, buddy.
4: Thanks. Adios, muchachos.
0: See you, brother. Much love. Paul is still alive. Paul died in the 60s.
3: Yeah.
0: Okay.
3: In a car accident.
0: In a car accident.
3: Everybody knows that.
0: Everyone knows that. We'll come right back.

0: But I need all of you to stop what you're doing and listen.
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7: Belgium eliminated the United States 4-1 in their World Cup matchup in Seattle. This was the round of 16. Malik Tillman had a free kick goal for the U.S. in the 31st minute, briefly tying the game 1-1. Belgium quickly scored in the 33rd minute. In fact, by late first half, Belgium had a 10-1 shots advantage. Spain in Dallas shut out Portugal 1-0 on a goal in the 91st minute. The Sacramento Kings waived DeMar DeRozan. In baseball's late game, the Dodgers played their first extra inning contest this year and won it in 11 innings against Colorado 8-7. San Francisco pounded Toronto 10-1. Arizona was an 8-0 winner at San Diego. Milwaukee with four runs in the seventh.

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0: Hey, Brewers do win yesterday, last night. That was nice. In a game that you felt like maybe they probably should have lost, but they won. That's the beauty of baseball.
1: Yep.
0: I was trying to think of, you know, people, some people in walks of life, they really love control. Yep. And they love knowing, they love knowing things. And they think that they can control things by, the more information you know, the more you can control.
1: Yeah.
0: That's why there's so much numbers and analytics and things with baseball.
1: Mm-hmm.
0: So I think some people, like Rowdy, for example, our guy Rowdy, he was like severely autistic for baseball. I think it's because he really liked control, and he thought that he could control things with the numbers. Like, you can predict this, and you can do that, right? Like, I think that's the reason why a lot of people like baseball, because they think they can, they're in control with what they can predict with the numbers.
1: Okay.
0: You never would have predicted that the Brewers would win last night.
1: No.
0: There's no, even with all the numbers, everything.
1: They've been doing it a lot lately, yeah, like that.
0: It still comes down to just doing it.
1: Yeah.
0: There's something that, it's something within you, that human spark that you can't put a number behind. And that's what the Brewers had last night. The spark of humanity was within them to win that game.
1: They were told, you need to make up for what the U.S. men's national team can't do.
0: Yeah. Yeah. Pat Murphy even, he was like, dude, I can't even quantify it. Pat Murphy. Here, listen to the manager.
2: If I was to tell you that the top of the order, the first four in the order, were to have one hit, some of them were going to bat five times, but the top of the order was going to have one hit. I was to tell you we're going to make three defensive miscues. And I was also to tell you that they walked as much as we walked. Who would you take?
3: Yeah. Okay, let me find a tutorial for you.
2: Yeah, so it's a testament to the guys in the...
4: Is this it?
2: Bottom self, really had a couple tough ABs and comes through with a huge double. And then Hammy with the big double. Yeah, and Terang with the big hit. Two outs. Yeah, that's how you win a one-run ball game.
0: Yeah, that's how you win it. And by the way, sorry about the noise in the background. Mike Clemens sent me the audio, and in the description of the email, he says, note, a TV with World Cup soccer was on in the background in the visitor's manager's office during Murph's post-game presser Monday night, shaking my head. I thought that's what that was, but I forgot to mute an ad that was playing on on a page that I had up on my computer. So that's what you heard was
1: an ad
0: for Russ Darrow Mazda. So sorry about that. No, but Brewers went 4-3. David Hamilton, Bryce Turing drove in two runs each during a four-run seventh inning, which is nice. Which is nice. We also, speaking of things that are exciting.
1: Oh.
0: It's been a while since we've heard from Mr. Excitement, Bryce Turing.
1: Oh, yeah.
0: Yeah. With that, the worst Brewers fan. The worst Brewers fan. He had sent me a Bryce Turing. Let's see if I can get this here. A Bryce Turing, a little presser from last night. So I wanted to be able to play Mr. Exciting for you, because what he said, and I quote, "This is more exciting than USA men's national team soccer." Huh. And then sent me the video of Bryce Turing, a.k.a. Mr. Exciting himself.
1: Mr. Unlimited?
0: Bryce Turing apologized to the starting pitcher Shane Drouin and the riders of Drouin.
5: You guys have played some games like that.

0: recently where it's not super clean early, but then you find a way to win.
1: Bryce Turing apologizes for his third inning error. Then he won the game with his two-run single in the seventh. So when you hear this, you got to imagine, Mr. Exciting. You're going to be excited.
2: Yeah. A little grindy and then scratch it out. So at the end of the day, that's what you want. You just want to win. So whatever it takes to win, whether we're playing our best game or our worst game, try to finish it out with a win.
3: Bryce, you've been doing this long enough. We know that, you know, an error is going to happen here or there. But even still, does that kind of stick with you throughout the course of the game and you're looking for an opportunity to, you know, atone for it, if you want to say? Or
2: You know, you try to let it go. But I did go up to drill. Hey, my bad. I mean, it cost him some extra pitches, so I don't know if we turn the double play there, but definitely get that one out.
1: I mean, do you hear the guys in the background? They're fired up over listening to Bryce Turing talk to the media. They're like, dude, this guy is inspirational.
2: Yeah, I don't want him to throw more pitches than he has to. And, you know, maybe he can go an extra inning or two, keep our bullpen rested. So I think about that. I think that's kind of me and myself having the error is whatever, but what it affects the game.
1: Getting the guys fired up.
2: It affects my teammates. That's where I kind of feel it the most. So. I talked to Drew about it, apologized, and moved on.
0: And gaining some confidence, he's been able to give you some longer starts as he's getting into the, you know, routine of being a starter again.
2: Yeah. It's impressive what he does. I mean, our whole pitching staff is really fun to watch. What they can do, how they can move the ball, and I'm starting to see him grow, get better as a pitcher, and it's really fun to watch.
4: What does it mean to have a group that does what you just said? Maybe it's not the best game, but at the end, you find ways and you've got a win in the column.
2: Yeah, that's what we're all here for. Just locked in, bought in, winning a game. So we'll figure out any way how we can win a game or whatever. If we could walk home with a win every night, that's what we're going to try to do.
1: There's Mr. Exciting himself, Bryce Turing, again asked. Listen to how fired up he is after a big win over the rivals, the St. Louis Cardinals, a one that they didn't expect to win 4-3. Listen, he was asked about it, and just listen to the excitement in his voice.
4: And you find ways and you've got a win in the column.
2: Yeah, that's what we're all here for. Just locked in, bought into, we're winning games. So we'll figure out any way how we can win a game or whatever. If we could walk home with a win every night, that's what we're going to try to do.
1: I'm fired up. I would run through a wall right now for Bryce Turing. That was... Excitement's running high. Mr. Exciting right there. Yes, more thrilling and exciting than USA Men's Soccer. Thank you, we're Spurs fans. 608-321-1670. Line 1, good morning.
5: Good morning, guys.
1: Just 1 second, Scott. Line 2, good morning.
6: Good morning.
1: Sorry, your phone broke. Good morning. Who do we got?
6: Matt,
1: what's up, brother? Sorry, your phone broke. What's Matt? What's going on, homie? What's happening?
6: No, it's okay. I had to tell you I got something in common with you. I heated up some of my cooked panfish in the microwave at work yesterday.
1: Did it not feel amazing? Didn't you feel like you're asserting dominance at work?
6: Oh, it was so nice. Granted, there was no one out there, but it was really good. Felt like I was breaking the law.
1: Yeah, but you weren't. You were using free will that God gave you, and you had a delicious lunch. It's incredible, isn't it?
6: That's right. So I'm glad I started watching the Brewers last year. It's pretty fun. I'm just going to, I think, keep calling back and asking this question, though. Is Christian Yelich good?
1: No, man, I think I had an answer for you last time you called, and I was like, yeah, he's good. Now...
7: Not so sure.
1: I think he's ready for the All-Star break. A little rest, relaxation, you know? A little reset, a little recharge.
6: Yeah, I would agree. I'm watching him, like, and my wife, like, we both literally started watching baseball last year. And she's like, oh, Yelich is up, going to be a strikeout. And I'm like, yep, that, like, strikeout or just a nice little... nice little hit to the guy standing there waiting. It's like he tries to hit the ball to someone and not make them move.
1: Someone said he's contractually obligated to hit it straight to the second baseman.
6: I like watching, but I'm like, man, don't they got someone else?
7: Anyone else?
1: Some say Christian Pulisic is the same as Christian Yelich when it comes to their sport. They just don't show up.
6: Yeah, it's just aggravating. Kind of like watching, I'm going to rub you the wrong way here, but kind of like watching Aaron Rodgers in the playoffs.
1: Listen, the Rodgers had a couple stinkers. I am aware. I know.
6: Yeah. Other than that, you have a good fourth.
1: Yeah, it was good. That was nice, you know, but nothing too crazy. Got all my fingers. How about yourself?
6: No fireworks at all for me. I ran a 50K over in Afton, Minnesota.
1: What?
7: Okay.
1: Why would you do that to yourself?
6: Oh, man, it's so nice. You can eat whatever you want for like 3 weeks afterwards.
1: What is that like? 30-something miles? What is that? 30-something miles?
6: 31 miles.
1: Ugh. You have a car, right?
6: I do have a car, yeah. Okay. But, you know, every once in a while, it's nice to just go through something terrible.
1: Go through something terrible.
6: Yeah.
1: How long did it take you?
6: 5 hours and 56 minutes.
1: Damn, dude. Hey, well done. That's something I can never do. Congratulations. That's awesome.
6: Well, thanks. Anyway, I'll hang up and listen to movie trivia or music trivia here, I mean.
1: What would you prefer? Would you want me to take a break and then we have Scott Wade, or would you let him get it over with? Like, what do you want
6: to
1: do?
6: Oh, no, we better get right to it. But I don't get into trades or anything with baseball. Obviously, I don't know how any of that works from the contracts. But do you think Christian Yelich is long for the team? Is he like a lifer there, or do you think there's something going on, anything?
1: I think you're going to watch Yelich wear that Milwaukee Brewers uniform and continue to either strike out or hit to the second baseman.
6: Okay. Sounds good. At least I know.
1: Matt, you're the man, brother. We love you.
6: Thanks. Bye.
7: A 50K.
1: Yeah. I had to ask. Like, hey, do you own a car? Yeah? Okay.
8: Well, hey, some people don't.
1: Scott, what's the farthest you've ever ran? I'm on cloud nine.
7: Fantastic.
9: Ran.
1: Yeah, ran.
9: Maybe a third of a mile.
1: A third of a mile.
7: All right.
1: What was it? Just were you trying to get to somewhere? Like,
9: no, that was in gym. Mm.
1: They never made you run a full mile in gym class.
9: No. If you ask me a bike, I rode 24 miles once.
1: All right. Wow. What were you? Where were you trying to go? What were you trying to do?
9: Not 24 miles. Like, it was a bike
1: minutes.
9: Marathon. It was a bike marathon for cystic fibrosis. Oh. You got paid by laps. This is a long time ago.
1: Okay. So,
9: my computer.
1: 24 miles was your limit on the bike?
9: Well, yeah.
1: So that's enough. We can. What was it again? Fibromyalgia? What did you say it was?
9: No, cystic fibrosis.
1: Okay, gotcha.
9: And my computer's under the fridge, so I had to write the stuff again. That's what took me so long.
1: Oh, okay. Oh, that's all right. We're going old school with it, Scotty. Nothing wrong with that.
9: Yeah.
1: Scott, when are you DJing next? When is your... what class were you in?
9: Actually, I'm DJing twice on the same day.
1: Oh.
9: September 26th. Our church is having, it's called for the missions.
1: Oh, the
9: they
1: rice?
9: Bag rice.
1: Yeah, the rice bagging. You old rice bagger?
9: Yeah. No, what they do, Evo, basically, is they bag the rice, and then they send it out to different countries.
1: Yeah. Scott, I made some nice sticky rice, it wasn't sticky rice, but... I was going to make sticky rice. Instead, I made 2 cups, then 2.5 cups of water, a little salt, bring it to a boil, put it on low, 20 minutes. Good. It was great.
9: Well, this is a whole rice. These are like 2 pound bags.
1: Okay. You ever have sticky rice? Scott, I like to make sticky rice. You get this sweet rice, you soak it in water for a while, and then you put it in a bamboo basket and you steam it.
9: I think I've had that.
1: It's real sticky.
9: And Then the second one is I'm Indivisible again for Music on Wheels. It's September 26th at the Red Room for the class reunion.
1: Nice. And what class reunion is that, Scott?
7: You're invited.
9: 45 years.
1: 45. And you said I was invited. I could be your plus one, right?
9: You could actually, if you come, I'll get you on the microphone.
7: Oh.
1: Scott.
7: Don't tempt him with a good time.
1: My dream as a Dodgevillian, my dream has been to MC an event at the Red Room.
9: The thing is that the church is done at 2 o'clock, mm-hmm. and then I start from 5 to 7, and then there's a band afternoon called Three of Us or something like that.
1: It's Three for All. They're really good. I know. Yeah. They're really good. Three for All.
7: I know them.
9: I'm the front for that band.
7: Oh, the year
1: Scott,
7: adult.
1: You may the be opener. Their opener, but you're always the closer in our hearts.
9: Those that are coming is I'm bringing lights too. I have some lights.
1: Lights.
9: Yeah,
1: I don't think you want to bring that, Scott.
10: Well, there's going to be
9: not lights.
1: Oh. Scott, you know what you bring? You know what you bring every day that I love so much? Music trivia. Let's do it, baby.
9: Well, thank you, sir. Abacab.
1: Genesis. Okay.
9: Another Saturday night.
7: Cat Stevens.
9: I'm amazed.
7: Paul McCartney.
9: Oh, baby, I'm amazed. I said it right. You're right.
7: Yeah.
9: Yep. Read my writing. Paul and Blitz.
7: The Sweet.
9: Best Friend's Girlfriend.
7: Cars.
9: Cecilia.
7: The Simon and Garfunkel.
9: By the way, my computer will be back probably tomorrow.
7: Okay.
1: Fingers crossed.
9: And It's Crazy on You.
1: Heart.
9: Don't Look Back.
1: I want to say Oasis, but that's Don't Look Back in Anger. Boston?
9: Boston, yeah.
1: Yes.
9: Drive My Life Away.
1: Eddie Rabbit.
9: Easy Lover.
1: Phil Collins.
9: Very good. By the way, the computer, basically the virus protector, expired, so I'll have a day or two probably.
1: Okay. The McAfee virus protector, Scott. Look up whatever happened to him, too. A crazy story. We love you, Scott.
9: Love you. Have a good day, guys.
1: See you, Scotty. And sorry, people were wondering, our guy Wisco Greaves, Scott, will you have any fish in the music trivia? Fish, I do believe, is at the Kohl Center tonight.
7: Yeah, first night, I think. When the lights...
1: Fish at the Kohl Center. Get ready. Will there be a Shakedown Street? And the sunshine... Has to be. Will there be a burnt-out hippie, but yet resourceful, selling nitrous from a nitrous tank he stole from probably somewhere in Chicago?
7: Absolutely.
1: Three balloons for $20. We'll come right back.

0: 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You're bleeding, man.
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8: Westwood One Sports presents this World Soccer Update. It was clear early on last night in Seattle that the U.S. World Cup team was facing a step up in the level of its opponent. Belgium's ranked in the top 10 in the world. Its national team has not lost any of its last 18 games and now seven straight wins over the U.S. It was 4-1. Belgium scored twice in each half. U.S. got another direct kick goal from Malik Tillman. He also had one in the previous game. Played a little better in the second half, had some scoring chances, but clearly beaten by the better team. The World Cup continues just without all three host nations who all went out in the round of 16. Two more games today, starting with Argentina and Egypt. A noon start in Atlanta, then Switzerland and Colombia play in Vancouver. Quarterfinals begin Thursday. Belgium's game is Friday in Los Angeles against Spain, who needed a late goal to get by Portugal. 1-0 Spain in five games, yet to allow a goal. John Steschauer, Westwood One Sports.
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12: The Brewers pull a Houdini act. Good morning, I'm Doug Russell with sports. The Brewers frankly didn't play all that well Monday in their series opener at St. Louis. The top of the order struggled at the plate, and their usually solid defense had some lapses. Still, when it counted.
13: Liner in a deep right center. It is going to be down. Maybe all three score. Tour and Pratt being held. Hamilton held at second base. The Brewers are right back.
12: Jeff Levering on Brewers TV with the call. Milwaukee scoring all of their runs in the top of the seventh inning. 4-3, the final score. Milwaukee takes game one at St. Louis.
14: We hit a line drive at the infield with two men on. Runners in scoring position. Pratt hit a line drive, caught by the second baseman, and then Yelly hits 105 right at the infielder with runners in scoring position with two outs. So we kind of hadn't everything go our way.
12: Brewers manager Pat Murphy, this was game one of a five-game series. There are two scheduled for today and tonight. Moving on to the World Cup, where it was fun while it lasted.
13: Richards beaten out of the air. Freeze has got to get there and deal with it. He takes it down off the chest to Cancellara, knocks it away. Tim Ream can't block it. And unless video review says this is a foul from behind on Ream, it is a disastrous third goal to concede to Belgium.
12: Fox Sports with the call. It was ugly from start to finish. Team USA loses big to Belgium in Seattle, 4-1. The Belgians will play Spain on Friday in Los Angeles. That's because in the early match of the day in Dallas, the Spaniards blanked Portugal 1-0. Cristiano Ronaldo plays his final World Cup match in the loss. Today, two matches. It'll be Argentina taking on Egypt. That'll be followed up by Switzerland taking on Colombia. The Bucks and Heat formalizing their blockbuster trade involving Giannis Antetokounmpo and Bobby Portis. Doug Russell, Wisconsin Radio Network.

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1: Oh, I love games.
2: You want to play a game?
0: Kate Fox, who when first started working here, Kate would come in
1: regularly,
0: and at a set time.
1: Yeah,
0: 8 o'clock she'd show up. And we appreciate that. We like punctuality.
1: Yeah.
0: We love Lombardi time. Kate's a Packer fan. Her family's got season tickets.
1: Apparently not.
0: You figured if you have, you know, your owner, you'd run on Lombardi time. Kate once did. And then that's slowly morphed into I'm coming in Tuesdays and Thursdays at 8 o'clock. And then that slowly morphed into like 8:15. And then Rob Reichel is going to join us today at 8:20 and Thursdays. Kate would then come in like a little after Robbie. Like 8:45. And then it kind of morphed into around 9 o'clock just on Tuesdays. RJ, today's Tuesday.
1: Today is Tuesday.
0: We'll play a little game. Now, Kate Fox has provided us some good entertainment and stories. Her friend was once dating Caleb Durbin.
1: Herbie Durbs, yeah. She was the Derby girl.
0: She was the Derby girl. Her other friend was dating Ziggler.
1: Yeah.
0: And these players would... You know, they pay for the person they're seeing and some of their friends to come to the games. They get good tickets. They'd say, hey, I'll pay for your transportation, the hotel, whatever. Here's the game we're going to play. Kate Fox, who, again, very liberal with time and coming into work. She texted me at 6:35, just, you know, like 15 minutes ago. She said, going to a Brewers game today. I'll come into work tomorrow. That's it. Now, the Brewers are playing in St. Louis. They won 4-3 last night. All four runs coming in the seventh inning for the crew. Trevor McGill, by the way, another save.
1: Yeah.
0: Has he not been amazing since being booed?
1: He's been amazing.
0: Since being booed. Booing works. Unless it's USA Soccer.
1: Would you boo your own kid?
0: If it means he's going to do what Trevor McGill's doing, yes.
1: Yeah.
0: Kate texted me, going to a Brewers game today, coming to work tomorrow. Now, I would imagine if you just graduated college and you're still finding your way in the world, and you're not, you know, trying to plant some seeds and grow, you know, get a nice job, whatever. Figured you want to, you know, come to work to get money to do things, right?
1: Boy, you're wrong.
0: That's kind of why you work. So you work in exchange for money. And then you use that money to go do things or buy things, you know. That's how... It's like a scratch my back, I scratch yours. I work, you give me money. I can live. Here's the question. I'm imagining, envisioning Kate's not going alone. It's going to be one of her friends. Which obscure brewer do we think is dating one of Kate Fox's friends?
1: Joey Ortiz?
0: RJ, throwing your hat at Joey Ortiz? I will get to the bottom of it. I will ask Kate. You could have the option of no brewer. But I don't believe that to be true.
1: No. You just don't go to a...
0: You don't just go to St. Louis.
1: Well, is today the doubleheader?
0: It's at 1:15 is the first game.
1: Yeah. So today's the doubleheader.
0: Yes. Yes. Yeah. 1:15 and 6:45.
1: So she's just going to one game?
0: I don't know. Get your... Do hitting coaches count, says Lit Bucky, hello. How are you? Been a minute, I think. Sure. Hitting coaches do count. I told RJ off air, I'm like, which obscure brewer is it?
1: I guess Vogelbach would be obscure. There's your hidden guy.
0: I would imagine it's someone in their low to mid-20s. Vogelbach is 33. I do believe he's married with child. Mm. That sometimes doesn't stop professional athletes or hitting coaches. But... If you want to get your guess in, I will write them down, and we will get to the bottom of it. Because I don't think you're just going to St. Louis on a whim just to go to see the Brewers in St. Louis, right?
1: No.
0: Like on a Tuesday.
1: Unless she's... What if it's the Miz?
0: What if... No, he's dating. And is one dating... No, Kate has a...
1: Oh, yeah, we got to ask her about that.
0: A fella. I met him.
1: Oh,
0: nice guy. Good, really cool guy. All right, so there you go. We'll, Kate is going to help Hamilton with his rehab. K95. It's got a fella. It's one of her friends, I guarantee it. We'll get to the bottom of it.

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1: This is Over the Line.
0: And I'm all out of bubble gum.
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21: Temperatures are a bit warmer today, with highs expected to be in the upper 80s and low 90s. A few stray showers and maybe a few rumbles of thunder will pass through later this afternoon, and then we have a better chance at thunderstorms tomorrow. A few of these thunderstorms may be strong to severe, with wind and some hail as the primary threat. From the WBAY First Alert Weather Center, I'm meteorologist Emily Mers.

0: All right, how about this? What I love about the World Cup is it's very easy to watch. It's very accessible.
1: Oh, yeah.
0: You can just go to Fox, sometimes FS1, and it's really actually fun on Telemundo. Well, on Peacock, during the hydration breaks, they don't go to commercial. They just go. There, yeah. They give you all. It's awesome. Your Milwaukee Brewers are on, what, Brewers TV today, RJ?
2: Yes.
0: But let's see here. The other game on the 5th was on Peacock. Wednesday's game will be on ESPN. Thursday's game, Brewers TV. Friday will be Apple TV. Brewers TV on Saturday. And then Peacock, again, was the start of it. How about that?
1: Yeah.
0: You need four different streaming services this week to watch your Milwaukee Brewers.
1: Tammy Baldwin put out another.
0: Tammy, save us.
1: She was like, you shouldn't have to buy all these just to watch your Brewers.
0: No, and the Brewers will be back on the cock on Sunday.
1: Mm.
0: Tammy, Tam,
3: help!
0: You're trying. I give you all the credit in the world for trying.
1: We see you.
0: You need four different streaming services this week alone to just watch your Milwaukee Brewers.
1: Mm-hmm.
0: What is that?
1: What are we doing here?
0: Money.
1: I don't like that answer.
0: What I like, though, again, the World Cup, so accessible. Just on Fox, free over the air. Big games, too.
1: Mm-hmm.
0: Four different streaming services this week alone. RJ, I have a huge... this day, you know, like this day we celebrate something.
1: Yeah.
0: I have a fantastic one I want to get to.
1: Oh, I can't wait.
0: I want to scream into the abyss about USA Soccer, but Giannis Antetokounmpo has released a farewell video. We have that. To do all kinds of stuff. Today's the day that Sean Eichhorst officially gets introduced for two events. New AD. I'm inspired today. We'll come right back.

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3: Giannis was like, I don't want to play in this anymore. 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The Bucks last year felt blah. And so these changes are yes to compete, are yes to have better on-court play, but to me, it's about more than that. It's about a whole new feeling. It's about a whole new, you know, tear it down, get a new atmosphere in here, get a new culture in here, and have people who want to buy in to a Bucks organization that is green and growing, like the theme song says. And so far, that's what the Milwaukee Bucks have done. I mean, it's very rare you get to this point of an offseason. It's still brand new. The offseason is just beginning. And already you feel as though this is a better team than what the Bucks had put together in the last three seasons.
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6: Belgium eliminated the United States 4-1 in their World Cup matchup in Seattle. This was the round of 16. Malik Tillman had a free kick goal for the U.S. in the 31st minute, briefly tying the game 1-1. Belgium quickly scored in the 33rd minute. In fact, by late first half, Belgium had a 10-1 shots advantage. Spain in Dallas shut out Portugal 1-0 on a goal in the 91st minute. The Sacramento Kings waived DeMar DeRozan. In baseball's late game, the Dodgers played their first extra inning contest this year and won it in 11 innings against Colorado 8-7. San Francisco pounded Toronto 10-1. Arizona was an 8-0 winner at San Diego. Milwaukee with 4 runs in the 7th beat St. Louis 4-3. The Mets in 10 innings won at Atlanta 7-6. Juan Soto a 3-run homer top of the 9th. Washington 12-11 over Houston. Yankees won at Tampa Bay 5-1. Royals beat the Phillies 15-1.
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0: what I witnessed yesterday in my television on free over-the-air TV. RJ, I've never like punched a TV or got so upset that I threw something at it.
1: Oh, like those reaction videos?
0: Yeah, never. That's not me. Like, I'm a lover. Yeah. Oh, I'm a lover.
1: Yeah. No, you definitely are.
0: But I came close yesterday. It was USA. I was taking on Belgium. And the goalkeeper for Team USA did one of the most asinine things I think I've ever seen anyone commit in sport. He didn't kick the ball. Now, when you're a goalie, when you're in your box, you can use your hands.
1: He didn't kick the... He wasn't in the box.
0: He was not in the box, so therefore, he's not allowed to use his hands. He's like everyone else on the pitch. A man that's supposed to use your feet. Mm-hmm. Your legs, your feet. Now, you can use your chest. You know, you can use your head. You just can't use your hands and your arms, okay?
1: Correct.
0: There's a little miscommunication. Belgium kind of went on the offensive a little bit, and the ball was kicked back towards the goalie, and he used his chest to secure the ball, drop it at his feet, and there was a Belgian player right behind him, but he had ample time to kick the ball, which is the main thing you do in this sport called soccer.
1: Correct.
0: In fact, in other countries, I don't know if you realize this or not, they call it football.
1: Mm-hmm.
0: Foot. Ball. It's kind of in the name, right?
1: It's right there.
0: You use your foot, okay, to kick the ball. It's built into the name. This goalie, who's kicked the ball his whole life. I mean, there's no way he got to this level without knowing how to kick a ball.
1: He's a goalie, though.
0: He didn't kick the ball. I can't stress this enough. He didn't kick the ball when his main objective, his main thing to do was to what, RJ?
1: Kick the ball.
0: Kick the ball. Instead, he kicked the ground. And then...
1: It's a tough scene.
0: He didn't even fall. I think he was feigning, like he was pretending to kick it. Then he stopped at the ground. And then you know what happened? The Belgian player that was right behind him said, oh, I'll just kind of pass it to my teammate who'll put it in the back of the net.
1: Oh, thank you.
0: USA was losing 2-1 at the time. There was a little momentum their way after halftime. They looked a little better than they did in the first half. And this goalkeeper, Matt Freeze, he didn't kick the ball. All you had to do was one motion. If you're sitting, think of it. If not, stand up and do it with me here. Just stand here.
2: Oh, ouch. Oh,
0: stand here. Okay.
2: I can't play soccer. Oh, man.
0: Okay. Just take your whatever dominant foot is, move it back a little bit, and then swing it forward. There you go. You did it. You made a kicking motion. Isn't that easy? Wasn't that easy, RJ?
2: Yeah.
0: So easy.
2: I can do this all day.
0: A guy who's a professional on the world stage in the World Cup, he didn't do that motion. He went back. He did half of it.
1: Yeah.
0: And then when he went forward, he kicked. He put his foot into the ground and then stopped it before the ball. He didn't follow through with the motion.
1: Do it.
0: And the Belgian player is like, wow. I know Europeans are good at soccer, but I didn't realize that we were this much better than the Americans. He then tapped the ball to his teammate, who then put it in the back of the net. USA is now down 3-1, and any momentum they had starting the second half, now gone. Now gone. Because Matt Freeze didn't kick the ball in a game that many people call football.
1: Football. Can you teach me to football?
0: It was the biggest display of dumbassery I think I have ever seen. The only thing worse that I can think of right now is Brandon Bostic. He played for the Green Bay Packers. His job was to let Jordy Nelson catch the ball. the all-hands team were out against the... It was 11 years later in the same damn stadium, by the way. Was Brandon Bostic at that game?
3: Probably.
0: Brandon Bostic said afterwards, I knew that I was supposed to let Jordy Nelson catch the ball, but something in me told me to go up and get it. And you know what he did, RJ? He didn't get it.
3: Did not.
0: It hit him in the... In, I don't know, said the F word. It hit him in the effing helmet, and the Seahawks recovered and went out and won the game and went to the Super Bowl. The Super Bowl. Now, it's a little different because USA was losing 2-1 at the time. Huh? But there was momentum. There was something brewing. And anything they had was ripped away from Matt Freeze and his inability to do the one thing you do in this sport. And that's kick the ball. He didn't do it.
3: Did not.
0: He didn't kick the ball.
3: Didn't even try.
0: That's the one thing you do in soccer is you kick the effing ball.
3: He said, I will kick the ground.
0: I don't even. To me, that was the moment. I literally told my wife, Jen, I'm like, I think I have to turn it off. And she goes, honey, do you want to go for a walk and cool down? I thought about it. I said, you know what? This nice little summer night. I mowed the yard. Could go, you know, stare at my yard for a little bit. Like, damn, I did good. And I said, oh, I think I have to see it through. I think I would love to go for a walk. I think I got to see this through. And then I just hate watched the final half an hour. I just hate watched. I stared at my TV and glared. And I was just pissed. All I could think of was Matt Freeze not kicking the ball. Kick the ball, dude. If I ever meet this guy, I'm going to tell him, dude, just kick. Why didn't you kick the ball? Just kick. I will never get over this, ever. It is burned into my freaking retinas. It's in my mind. It consumes me. Kick the ball. That's all he had to do.
3: That's it.
0: But instead he didn't. And that right there, I don't know if USA was going to win the game or not. But if he would have kicked the ball, would have gave him a better chance to win, I'll tell you that. Christian Pulisic, who was supposed to be like this godsend and golden boy of USA Soccer, is not it either. I don't want to hear about him coming back to the next World Cup. I don't need it. I don't want it. He never shows up in big games. He always gets hurt. He didn't do anything besides give the ball back to the other team. I'm done with Christian Pulisic. I'm done with Matt Freeze. Carly Lloyd... USA women's soccer, they know a thing or two about winning World Cups and championships. They're really good.
3: Uh-huh.
0: Carly Lloyd not minced any words.
3: Mm-mm.
0: On USA or Christian Pulisic. Take a listen.
4: No, look, it's a bit of a downer for us being out here now after this loss, but I felt like they lost the game before they even stepped out onto the pitch, and I'm not sure why, and I don't know the reasons, but just from the beginning, just chasing, tentative, scared, just not confident on the ball. And I think big-time players, you wanted some of those big-time players to step up in big moments. And I got to be honest, I was a bit disappointed with Christian Pulisic. I think whether he wants to be the star of this team or not, we didn't see enough from him in this particular game and really the whole World Cup. Little glimpses here and there. But, aside from this loss, I think on the brighter storyline, it's been a fantastic World Cup. This team has united the country. They have... gotten American fans to fall in love with them. And there is a bright future, but this is just a real disappointing loss to go out on.
0: Couldn't have said it better myself. The only thing I would have added, Carly, is I would have told Matt Freeze, the goalkeeper, to kick the ball! Kick the ball!
5: You kick the ball.
0: Line one, good morning. Hello.
6: You kick the ball and you throw the ball. And you dodge the ball.
0: kick.
6: Duck, dip. Dodge, dive.
0: Dodge, dip, duck, dive, and dodge. Corey.
6: So I got a question for Evil and RJ.
0: Yeah.
6: Is there I was thinking this is kind of a long-winded analogy, so just bear with me. You know how we kept coming in kind of second place in hockey for years after years after years. Then we finally started the National Development Center in Ann Arbor, and I believe that would have been, what, 15-plus years ago, RJ helped me out here. Was that, like, early 2010s, possibly?
0: Yeah. I'll take that as a... Are you asking if USA Soccer has one of these?
6: Right. That's what I'm wondering. Do we have something similar?
0: Yes.
6: We do. Okay. How long has that been going? Is it, like, in the middle of, like...
0: 2007, I do believe.
6: Oh. Okay. So, perhaps this is, you know, they went to the Sweet 16. I hear what you're saying about the mistakes, but it sounds like it's kind of a long road to climb out of hell because they weren't really that great to start with, from what it sounds like. So, do they have soccer in the Olympics in 2 years?
0: Yep,
6: is that, like, their next opportunity?
0: Yep.
6: Okay.
7: Sure do.
6: Well, maybe they'll have somewhat of a... maybe they could get to the Elite Eight then or even farther.
0: Well, see, they got to the round of 16. They expanded the tournament. Like, they expanded the tournament. Yeah. They played lesser teams. I don't think it was that much of a success. Like, yeah, the games were fun and exciting, but you expanded the tournament. Like, I just... I don't know. It's I've been a soccer fan my whole life. This is normal for me, but every 4 years...
6: How big was the tournament before they expanded the series?
0: Well, they added in... They added in
7: 12 teams.
0: There was more teams because you could get finish third, but the most points you get for all the third places that you advance to the knockout.
7: Yeah,
6: I see. But they played pretty well in their first two games, right? Would they have advanced like in the previous format?
0: Yeah, they added 16 teams, so they expanded from 32 to 48 teams. So. Well, yeah, I mean, the games were exciting, but they were playing against Bosnia and Herzegovina. They were playing against Turkey, Paraguay. Like, Paraguay's not bad, but...
7: They lost to Turkey.
0: But, yeah.
6: You can only play who's in front of you, as we like to say, right, for football.
0: Yep. Belgium, the top 10 team in the world. They're, like, really good, so...
6: Belgium?
0: Yeah.
7: Yep.
6: Yes, they're not known for just the waffles over there and their witch beer, right?
0: I prefer pancakes.
6: Okay, well, each their own. Pancakes, waffles, they're all pretty tasty, I say. French toast is kind of my...
0: French toast probably would be the top, yeah.
6: Creme de la creme, as we like to call it. So, all right, well, I guess, so then top eight, so like how much longer do we got of the World Cup? Is it pretty much close to the whole month of July here? Or is it...
7: It ends next weekend.
6: Next weekend, all right.
0: Yep. Yeah, it ends July
7: 18th. Final or is it 19th?
0: I gotta look at the date here. I think it's early mid July. I think it's 19th.
6: Like right around my birthday, 18th there.
0: Oh, you got a birthday coming up, Acor? Yeah.
7: July 19th, 2 p.m.
6: So they're trying to. They have to share the stage with ACDC that night, Evo. I don't know how they can be able to pull that one off. Boy.
0: Oh, that's fine. I'll be that ACDC.
6: I will as well. Maybe I'll run into you.
0: Hopefully. We have a pre-party, by the way, at Jordan's Big Ten Pub from 1 to 7, I think.
6: Yeah. 1 to 7. Okay. They have to stop by because we're hitting the Harvey House before that.
0: Yes,
6: so.
0: All right. Oh, no. Gremlins.
7: Big Harvey House said, you do not share that with
0: Gremlins. I also wanted to get, as much as I want to bitch about things and get and mad, there is a really cool... On this day.
7: I love these days.
0: Today's day. Ready for this?
7: Yeah.
0: Today's day is National Dive Bar Day.
7: Oh, yeah.
0: Celebrated every year on July 7th. National Dive Bar Day. My question was going to be...
7: DBD.
0: What's your favorite dive bar? I think that's a good one. We live in Wisconsin. There's many of them. What is your favorite dive bar?
7: Mm-hmm.
0: Corey, I think, is that you again? Who's that line? I think the Gremlins got everybody. Hello?
6: Hey, did you hear who's number one on Tic Tac out here on I-90? It's me.
0: It's you.
6: It's me. I'm number one on Tic Tac on I-9. It's me. It's me.
0: Hey, it's me.
6: Hey,
8: Hello, me. No one. It's me again.
6: Helps everyone.
8: Mr. I-90, top of Dome Hill, what's going on today?
6: Oh, not much. I sent you a little video there. It's some trouble on Rocco. I don't think it's news of the weird.
8: So a couple people, let me just put this out there. A couple people have sent me this morning, because we have listeners in Viroqua. One of them, our guy Goose Eggs, a.k.a. Yeah. Lee. We wanted an official statement from the Viroqua resident himself. So, Eric, if you want to tell people what it was, please feel free.
6: Yeah, apparently we had like a parade celebrating the 250th anniversary of our great country. And I think there was like, you know, you can work on your own float or your own idea, right? Uh-huh. And you can be like recreating American history. And I think these guys were like recreating something, maybe like the Vietnam War. They had a Jeep. They were in uniform and apparently had a 50 caliber machine gun mounted in it.
7: Okay.
8: I think do you want the, here, let me see if I can get this right here.
6: Get the sound effect of it.
8: Yeah. Oh. Yeah, this is looks to me like a, is that a World War I Jeep? It looks like maybe a 60s Jeep. I don't know, yeah. Very Vietnam-esque.
6: You know.
8: And there is, yeah. This is in Viroqua.
6: Yes. 30 cal on it. Found a 30 cal. So, they started to shoot that, and then they were shooting it towards the crowd. And people got upset.
7: I can see.
8: I can see why.
7: Yeah.
6: I want to dig in to the whole idea that those, like a documentary on them boys that thought that up. I think there was a thought process that should be videotaped. And maybe we should bring some blanks with and start firing it. That was a great idea.
8: Do you think it was ever in their brainstorming session? It was ever like, hey, maybe this isn't the greatest of ideas?
6: Somebody there said it, and somebody said, I don't know if we should do this. But then somebody just kept on going, right?
8: They're like, we're in Viroqua. We're not in Madison. We could do this.
6: right. That reminded me, too, of another time. Right on that very same track where you see that video of that guy driving that Jeep, right on that very same track, I felt part of a famous group that went through there. We had a neighbor lady that took us all out to the Vernon County Fair.
8: Yeah.
6: I was probably like 6 years old. I mean, there had to be 10 kids packed in this 74 Chevy Impala, all right? Nobody had a seatbelt on. You know?
8: Why would they?
6: We pull into Viroqua, right? And at the fairgrounds, you parked inside the racetrack, the horse racetrack. You parked inside that.
8: Mm-hmm. Mm-hmm.
6: So you pulled in, you went across the racetrack. But our neighbor lady, she decided to just turn down the track and went around the whole thing while the crowd was there. So we went right past the grandstand. I can remember waving out the window at all the people in the grandstand. And it was quite an experience.
8: Sounds amazing.
6: Did a little project. Yeah, it was amazing story, amazing feeling those days.
8: Sounds
6: those days are gone now.
8: Yeah.
6: It does. So,
8: yeah.
6: She was a little embarrassed. So, USA is out now?
8: Yeah, they're out. Yeah. They're out.
6: Then we didn't help that we got our player back at all? That didn't help.
8: He was active. I mean,
6: it would have been worse.
8: It would have been correct. Yes.
6: It would have been worse.
8: Yes.
6: So who kicked their butt?
8: Belgium.
6: Yeah, I heard who was before talking about the waffles and
8: Corey. That was Corey Marshall. Corey, yeah.
6: Yeah, Corey. He's right about those waffles. The Belgians. They're Belgians, not Belgians.
8: Correct.
6: A waffle, Belgium.
8: Yeah.
6: But the people, those Belgians making Belgiums is what you'd get. A Belgian makes the Belgium. Right?
8: Yes. Everyone from the Kingdom of Belgium is a Belgian.
9: Right. And you can't make a Belgian waffle because that's not true. That'd be like the Strait of Vermouth. You know, it's Belgian. Well, we got that all mixed up now. I'm confused. I think everybody else is confused.
8: Let's just run it then, Eric. What do you say?
9: Let's run her. Head for the hard deck. Yep. Have a great
8: day. Watch out for those 30 cals. The Viroqua. See you, brother.
9: Yeah. Bye.
8: Yeah, I saw a couple people sent me that story this morning.
7: Yeah.
8: Line two. Good morning. Line two? Hello? Oh.
7: Hello?
8: Hello?
7: Hello?
8: Hey.
10: Oh, are we on?
8: We're on, baby.
7: There we are.
8: Oh, we're on.
10: Wow. It didn't do the buzz thing.
8: Oh, it's Vagabond. Right. Vagabond. Can you stay? Any chance you can stay on hold for a little bit?
10: Oh, hang out.
8: Okay, hang on, because I think we're going to go a certain ways in this phone call. It's going to take some time. Going to be tossing hold?
10: Yes, sir.
8: Okay. We'll finish up with line three.

0: that sport. That's all you do. And then he doesn't. And then he doesn't kick the ball.
1: Well, I mean, soccer is like the fifth best team sport in America, right? You're not getting the creme de la creme in there.
2: Yeah, but your whole life, you are trained to kick the frickin' ball, man. And he doesn't kick the ball.
1: It's like that Giants kicker, you know? Sometimes you kick the ball, sometimes the ground kicks you.
2: It's like, hey, you need to breathe to survive. And the guy's like, what? And then stops breathing and passes out. It's the same as kicking a ball. It's soccer. You kick the ball. It's all you do in soccer. It's like breathing.
1: Hey, Ibo, I don't know if this was clear. What did you want the guy to do?
2: It's very simple. You take your foot. You don't even have to bring it back. Like, you can just start from a standing you can just start from a straight and then just extend your foot out. You kick the ball.
1: Okay.
2: You kick it.
1: But how do you do it, though? I don't think the concept got through. Could you explain it to us some more?
2: I'm really close to kicking this garbage can in front of me right now.
1: I'm sorry. It's FIFA. Watching the U.S. play the whole time, I'm thinking, why are you guys playing soccer? Why aren't you kicking field goals for the Green Bay Packers?
2: Oh, ouch. And you know, damn it. And here's the thing. I got up and started pacing. I ran into this freaking display on the wall. Mickey, I guarantee you that these guys playing soccer for USA, I guarantee you their whole elementary, middle school, and high school, they've been like, why don't they call it football? We should call it football. It's called football. It's in the name. You use your foot to kick the ball.
1: You get to call it football only when you make contact with your feet, dummy. Until then, it's soccer for you.
2: I'm getting so mad.
1: If you're getting mad, there's other things I get mad about that will probably calm your temperature down. Like the Mets and Braves breaking the series apart to a piece. It's always fun to watch those kinds of things. But you know what really annoys me about these multiple streaming services where you have to watch sports? I can't miss the start of a game anymore because when I try to tune in, the score is up front. It's so annoying. I'm like, I'll just catch the game later and then catch up to it.
2: No.
1: But no, I have to find out the score as soon as I open it.
2: Yeah, right away, like, there it is.
1: It's like, really annoying.
2: Like, I don't want to see that. Like,
1: either Brock or I have to stand in front of the TV while the other's, like, sneakily trying to turn it on, and then you have to, like, go through five other buttons before you're, like, where you want to watch the game. It's so frustrating.
2: I hate streaming services. Remember the recall button? You'd be on TV. You could have sports on one, and when there's a commercial or whatever, you can hit the recall button and it automatically flips to whatever else you want to watch. Boom, boom, boom.
1: Or
2: boom,
1: the
2: boom,
1: DVR.
2: Boom. Yes, yes, yes. Or picture in picture. There used to be that, too.
1: Oh, man, you know, college football, Ohio State games with the DVR, Brock and I would be like, yeah, we can go out to brunch, because he's like, just don't tell me about the score and we can't go to brunch where there's a TV.
2: Yeah.
1: But the same, you feel the same aggravation without knowing the score.
2: Yeah.
1: Because you can watch the start of the game without knowing the outcome.
2: Oh, you want to watch your favorite sport, your favorite team? Well, guess what? Here's 20 minutes to click through 8,000 different menus and click a bunch of buttons, and there's loading. Then you got to update your app. And your TV, probably update that too.
1: I just hope Vagabond and you go off on a really nice rant. I feel like it's time for something.
2: Sorry, I threw my mic. I had to go get it from behind the computer.
1: It's good for the system. You know, get it all out. Get it all out.
2: All right.
1: And then you can go back to being our therapist. Today, we're your therapist.
2: All right. Vagabond, he's still on hold. You got to hang on. I hit this commercial break. Then I think we're going to yell about the same. I don't know. He surprises me sometimes. Mickey, thanks for letting me vent. Appreciate that. Might have to go on vacation again. See you, Mickey. Vagabond, can you hang on still, brother?
3: Oh, yeah.
2: Okay, hang on.
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2: Sorry, RJ, I'm kind of blown up over here.
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2: The one thing you do in that sport, and he

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0: All right. I don't want to make him wait any longer. I was excited for this phone call. I love how his mind operates. Even if I don't agree with it all the time. That's what the world needs. You need texture in the world. Vagabond John, my man. What's going on, brother?
1: Don't worry, but we got another bite at the apple in 2 years at the Olympics.
0: That's
1: what are we worried about?
0: I'm worried about Christian Pulisic sucking again. Matt Freeze not kicking a ball. Putting another old guy on defense. Hey, Vagabond.
1: Lost possession 11 times in 45 minutes on the pitch. The most of any player on the field. That's our captain. That's Captain America. That is Christian Pulisic.
0: Stinks. Well, I don't know. And who anointed this guy to be the godsend of USA Soccer? Because every time I watch him in big games, he stinks.
1: And you could tell in the first minute, Ebo, I turned the game on about a minute late, and all of a sudden, the goalie's making this save. And, I mean, you got to be honest, that save was pretty awesome.
0: It was.
1: Ball was going top left. And it's the first minute in the game. I'm like, what is the U.S. doing? And you see Christian Pulisic, every time the ball touches his foot, it goes to the waffle guys. You know? The waffle guys who, and they don't even have a single waffle house.
0: Yeah. No.
1: I don't know, man. That was, I mean, there's a reason Americans do not like soccer. And there's a lot of reasons for it. I am excited, a little bit relieved to not have the pressure. Now I can just watch Norway going forward.
0: Yes.
1: And not really care.
0: Yes.
1: I can go back to just checking scores, probably not watching games. But my God, what a national embarrassment. How did he, I mean, he plays for like German teams, right? So he doesn't have to show his face in the country.
0: Well, he actually plays for like legitimately good clubs. He was in the Premier League too for a little bit. God, what club is he on right now? He's on AC Milan. They're good. Yeah. They're like really good. Christian Pulisic is on AC Milan. Ow!
1: So,
0: I wouldn't put him on AC Dallas. Whatever MLS team. Jeez.
1: So this team had a pretty good preseason, right? That's one of the reasons why we were excited. We're thinking, man, we finally stole a player. And everybody's talking about development leagues. Come on. Come on. In Europe, they poach kids out of elementary school at the age of six, take them away from all their friends, hide them into a soccer academy, and just develop them like a robot until they're 17 years old and they can start playing on the professional stage.
0: Yeah.
1: We do not want that, right? I will put my hand up and I'll say, I do not want six-year-olds taken from their families, forced into academies, and basically just turned into soccer robots. We don't need that. Maybe on the hockey side, because there's a little parallel there. But for the soccer side, hell no. Leave our kids alone. But this U.S. team, man, I mean, so you had a pretty good preseason. We were excited about it. A lot of good players. We stole a player. We don't want development leagues. We just need to look for more babies born because their moms couldn't get on a plane.
0: Yes, more ball right?
1: Like, we just need to poach.
0: Yes.
1: We just need to poach players from around the world.
0: Yes.
1: Whose moms were pregnant in airports.
0: Yeah.
1: And that'll be our next golden generation. I don't want Americans playing for the U.S., just like the Italians got all their players from the Bronx for the World Baseball Classic. Like, let us get all of our players from Paraguay.
0: I want all birthright citizens playing for USA Soccer. Stop every pregnant mother at the airport right now and say, you can't leave until you have this baby. Then you can go.
1: If they have mono citizenship, if they are only citizens of the U.S., they are officially disqualified for playing for the U.S. men's soccer team. From here on out, get out.
0: Get
1: MLS out. Get Americans out.
0: Let's
1: just poach a couple.
0: Here's what we need to do. Every soccer team right now that's from whatever country that is in America for the World Cup and their dad is playing, right? There's got to be a couple of the wives that are pregnant. There has to be. None of them. They're too pregnant. Even if they're only a couple months. Too pregnant. None of them are allowed to leave America until that baby's born. Then they can go. We're hedging bets.
1: We're creative problem solving.
0: That's how we do it in 18, 19, 20 years, okay? We stop anyone from leaving. No one's getting deported. No one's leaving the country, okay? They're all staying. Until dead kids are born, then you can go.
1: So, do you know where the final is where are the final four games or the final game?
0: New Jersey.
1: Know? Okay. So if you're listening in New Jersey, Big Ron, you're
0: Big
1: out
0: Ron.
1: There, right?
0: He's tasked.
1: If you have any female friends, when Mbappe's at the club after the game, okay, we have a mission.
0: Mm-hmm.
1: And the mission is very simple. Poke holes into the package. Poke holes. We just need Big Ron out there poking holes in condoms and handing them out to European soccer clubs. Like, come on. Take one for the team.
0: This is on, if anyone out there truly loves USA Soccer, it is your duty to find some of these premier soccer athletes, football athletes, and woo them. Get a baby.
1: Yeah, but this soccer, I mean, hey, there is some talent. There are some other guys, certainly not Christian Pulisic, right? But this team just needs more bites of the apple. They had a solid regular season leading up to the playoffs, right? And then their star absolutely disappears on the field of play.
0: He always does.
1: Ebo, I'm convinced that Christian Pulisic is basically the same as Christian Yelich.
0: Yeah,
1: like, these teams are the same. Like, these are just another Christian. We need to get Christians out of the teams that we care about. And I know when we started this baseball season, you and Stone Cold Austin, when I said, man, if the Brewers have to rely on Christian Yelich in the playoffs, they are absolutely screwed. And you and Stone Cold said, think about it, what the hell are you talking about? And I'm like, have you seen this guy play baseball in the last three seasons?
0: Because he was good at the end of last year. What do you mean? Until the playoffs. He was good.
1: In the playoffs. When it matters. Christians in the World Cup are absolute garbage. And so now we know. Another rule. Rule number one, you cannot play for the men's team if you have mono citizenship. Rule number two, you cannot play for a Wisconsin sports team or a U.S. team in the playoffs if your name is Christian. So we're establishing some ground rules this morning.
0: I like it. We got to start somewhere. Something needs to change, you know? Be the change you want to see.
1: Everybody at the Minneapolis airport is just confused. Why is this guy yelling into the abyss in the corner? So,
0: and you weren't even yelling about Matt Freeze, not kicking the ball. Vagabond.
1: That guy, yeah. Brandon Bostic 2.0. You nailed it.
0: Dude.
1: I sent that out as a tweet, confused some people. I'm like, you guys don't realize it's in Seattle.
0: Yeah.
1: It may have been the exact same spot on the pitch. That might have been the exact same spot on the field that where the notorious Bostic hit.
0: Brandon Bostic could have whispered something to him at halftime, be like, hey, don't kick the ball.
1: You know what your job on the field is? Don't do it. Just whatever your job is, don't do it on the biggest stage in front of the entire world.
0: Hey,
1: Brandon Bostic 2.0.
0: I have a question for you. Our guy Dan from Winona he has a question for you. He says, can you ask John, does he bartend with a girl named Piper? She used to bartend for me. I think she might work with him. Do you know a Piper?
1: At Allery's? I don't know a Piper, but I only do events.
0: Oh, okay.
1: So I only bartend for Bears games. It's kind of a different staff.
0: Okay.
1: Bears games, Wild games, and occasionally the Loons. So I don't know. I have a lot of soccer fans I'm probably going to meet this summer bartending for these teams. And I have questions. Are you supposed to kick the ball to your team or the other team? Does Christian Pulisic know? I have no idea.
0: Think of it.
1: Last thing, Ebo, before
0: he didn't
1: adjust.
0: Even kick the ball. He didn't kick the ball, though. He kicked. Anyways,
1: Last thing before I jump. Dive bars are like burgers. It's too broad of a category. I'm trying to figure out how to narrow this down.
0: Okay.
1: But you got your karaoke dive. You got your no food dive. You've got your some food dive, right, with bar snacks.
0: So yeah, like a frozen pizza.
1: I was trying
0: pizza.
1: To think about what is my favorite dive bar, and then I really started to think about categories. They have to have pull tabs, right?
0: Because it is dive bar day, so with your favorite dive bar, you are right. There are varying degrees of dive bars.
1: Like a smash burger and a third pound burger are very different experiences, but we love them both.
2: Correct.
1: There are multiple types of dive bars, but I'm trying to think about that. I have a 2-hour flight ahead of me, so I'll rattle around.
0: So I went to the dump in Cambria. The dump, they won like best burger, and like I was like, oh, dive bar. No, it is very. Maybe it was once a dive bar. It was very like it wanted to be like it's like an upscale dive bar, which is not a dive bar. But I realized when we were there. There's eight of us. We're out to dinner at like 7 o'clock. We were treated like we were pariahs. Like, how dare us come to eat a dinner at this bar? We didn't get service for like 45 minutes. It was bizarre. And then they just treated it like, they're like, why are you, essentially like, why are you here? Like, please, we hate you. Leave. And I'm like, what the hell is going on around here? So then, you know, it's in Cambria. There's nothing else really to do. And then we went back to Fox Lake and we were at the Drunken Clam. And the people were like, oh, yeah, they make so much money during the lunch rush that they don't really care about the dinner. They're like, they'll kind of treat you. They don't care about the dinner. They don't, like, want people there. I'm like, how do you not want people there for dinner? Anyways, I was going to say, like, they had a huge burger. I'll never go back. Didn't like it. Off my list for dive bars.
1: Service industry people are the absolute worst. They are.
0: It was so bizarre, dude.
1: They are mad when they are doing their job. They're mad when they don't do their job. They're mad when they have to get scheduled a shift. Then they're mad when they get a shift taken away.
0: It was weird.
1: Service industry people are the worst.
0: It was like we spit in their grandmother's face and told her she was the scum. It was bizarre.
1: Yeah.
0: Anyways, all right, Big One. Well,
1: if you're serving a party of eight for dinner, that's probably
0: disqualifying
1: as a dive bar.
0: Yeah, true. Yeah. Yeah. It was so bizarre, dude. It was so weird.
1: I feel like Eric on I-90 is probably listening. He's good at coming up with criteria for things, as we just discussed of Belgian versus Belgian. And I think we need to figure out necessary versus sufficient conditions for dive bars.
0: Real quick.
1: That's the mission for the listeners.
0: A dive bar that I enjoyed, I was at during my vacation. We went to Slices on Madison's north side. There's pull tabs there. There were people clearly addicted to the gambling machines that wouldn't leave, but losing all their money. There was, like, bar flies that probably hadn't seen outside in 20 years. There was clam strips. Everything's deep fried. Clam strips on the menu. And you had, like, a surly bartender and a little dingy. I loved every second of it. I love Slices. To me, that's a dive bar.
1: Pull tabs are a necessary condition. Cash only is a sufficient condition.
0: Sure.
1: We're separating these things out. I think if I'm going to throw one out there, that, and it's for the sheer lore alone, Jim's County Line Tavern on the way to Oshkosh from Madison. The lore of that place on Packer game days, the dive bar, oh, man. If they have dollar bills postered everywhere, if they've got bras hanging from the ceiling, those are sufficient conditions.
0: Yep, so, that's,
1: shout out Jim. Yep. That place is unheralded.
0: That place rules. Vagabond, you rule too. We love you, buddy. Hail to the king.
1: All right, later.
0: See you, man. Dude, I couldn't, like, it was wild. I'm like, oh, this place went best burger, yada, yada, yada. We go there.
2: They call it a day after lunch.
0: It was like 6:45, 7 o'clock.
2: Yeah.
0: They wanted to tell us that to go F ourselves and leave. Like, get the hell out of here. What are you doing here? Sat there for like 40 minutes. Finally, someone's like, I think I got to go get someone to help us.
2: Hey,
0: and then
2: I gotta come to the bar for this.
0: And then they came and help, and they're just like, "What?
2: What do you want?
0: What? What?" It was bizarre. And then we were talking about at other bars. They're like, "Oh yeah, they make so much money in the lunch rush that it's like they don't care." Like, that was eight people. All right, we gotta take a break. I'm so late.

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6: Westwood One Sports presents this World Soccer Update. After today, the World Cup final field, once 48, will be down to 8. And we know 6, Thursday in Foxborough, it's France against Morocco. Friday in L.A., Spain and Belgium. Saturday in Miami, England versus Norway. And then in Kansas City, whoever wins today, defending champion Argentina, takes on Egypt in Atlanta. And that's followed by Switzerland and Colombia in Vancouver. That's the last game not played in the U.S. And speaking of the U.S., its 4-1 loss to Belgium last night in Seattle was disappointing. Belgium had not played all that impressively over the first four games. Could not beat Egypt, could not beat Iran, trailed Senegal 2-0 with 5 minutes to go. But the U.S., soft defensively on Belgium's first two goals. A horrendous mistake in the second half by goalie Matt Fries to venture out of the goal area and had only two shots on goal. John Stash at Westwood One Sports.
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11: One down, four to go in the Lou. Good morning, I'm Doug Russell with sports. It wasn't the most aesthetically pleasing baseball game you've ever watched.
12: Terang, line drive, base hit left center, one runs in. They're going to send Yelich around third. Here's the throw, it's late, and the Brewers have the lead in the seventh.
11: Jeff Levering on Brewers TV with the call. Milwaukee plated all of their runs in the top of the seventh inning. It was good enough. 4-3, the final score. Milwaukee takes game one at St. Louis. This is game one of a five-game series, by the way. There are two scheduled for today and tonight. To basketball, where the inevitable became the official on Monday. The Bucks and Heat formalizing their blockbuster trade involving Giannis Antetokounmpo and Bobby Portis. Giannis posted a long-form produced video of a recent conversation that he had with former Bucks television voice Jim Paschke. The subject of selfishness was brought up.
13: When you're a competitor, when you are chasing something that's higher than you, people say, oh, you have to be unselfish. But I really believe, like, you are selfish because you sacrifice every single day to the love of the game.
11: Interestingly enough, Giannis will wear number 7 in Miami, even though his traditional number 34 was available to him. To the World Cup, where from the jump it was ugly for Team USA against Belgium.
14: This is a familiar feeling. Come up against the big boys from Europe in the round of 16, and it ends the way it did 4 years ago.
12: Well, don't concede another. Lukaku on the loose ball scores. Romelu Lukaku The exclamation point for Belgium.
11: Fox Sports with the call. That's how it mercifully ended. 4-1 the final. Belgium eliminates the United States. The Belgians will play Spain on Friday in Los Angeles. In the early match in Dallas on Monday, it was the Spaniards over Portugal 1-0. Cristiano Ronaldo plays his final World Cup match in the loss. Today, two matches. Argentina plays Egypt. Switzerland takes on Colombia. Doug Russell, Wisconsin Radio Network.

0: All right, welcome back in. I'm on one today.
1: Girl.
0: They say I'm on one today. USA Soccer, it was so great. It was so beautiful. Everything was everything. You could feel it. People coming to America, loving the experience, and celebrating freedom. It was beautiful. USA was doing good. They were great. People were getting inspired. They're like, I actually kind of like this thing. And then they blew it.
1: Damn you.
0: And then they blew it.
1: Blew it all to hell.
0: You blew it. Yep. Everything they had, there was momentum. They were going forward. Everything was feeling good. It felt good. And now it feels terrible. You blew it. I knew you. This is life as a soccer fan. Everyone talks about a bunch of field fairies, this and that. Everyone hates on soccer. And then once the World Cup starts, everyone starts to like it a little bit. Like, oh, this is actually kind of fun, huh? Oh, this is cool. USA, look at them. They're doing good. And then you know what they do? Then they don't kick the ball. Lose a bunch of Belgium. People from Belgium. Actually, pretty good. And they blow it.
1: Actually, pretty good.
0: In the biggest stage. It was the worst game that they've ever played. It was terrible. People coming to America, living the American experience. Erling Haaland, my man from Norway, he's here 5 minutes. He's got cowboy boots and a cowboy hat, and he's talking a southern accent. He's like, I love it here. You got like people from Japan eating Texas barbecue. They're like, this is amazing. You got Scots in Boston drinking them out of beer. They're like, we love it. They're in baseball games. Living it up! They're like, we love America! We've been trapped. And America looked good. And you know what they did, RJ? They blew it!
1: They blew it.
0: They blew it! Out of star. Free. Paul from DeSoto says, you should have watched the Brewers. They didn't blow it. They won! 4-3. Close. How about that seventh inning?
1: Yeah.
0: All right, I got to
1: do it.
0: Sorry, today is my therapy day. Usually I listen to you guys. I'm letting it out today. We'll come right back.

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5: Well, the Brewers opened up their series in St. Louis last night with a 4-3 win as David Hamilton and Bryce Tarang drove in two runs each during a four-run seventh inning, rallying from three down. Starting pitcher Shane Trohan would pick up the win. He went six innings, giving up six hits, one earned run while striking out two. Then Chad Patrick struck out two in two perfect innings while Trevor McGill gave up a leadoff single before finishing off his 14th save in 16 opportunities. Here's more from manager Pat Murphy on the win.
6: If I was to tell you that the top of the order, the first four in the order, were to have one hit, some of them were going to bat five times, but the top of the order was going to have one hit. I was to tell you we're going to make three defensive miscues. And I was also to tell you that they walked as much as we walked. Who would you take? You know? And, so it's a testament to the guys in the bottom. Sal Frelick had a couple tough ABs and comes through with a huge double. And then Hammy with the big double. Yeah, and Tarang with the big hit. Two outs. Yeah, that's how you win a one-run ball game.
5: It'll be Brewers and Cardinals again today at Busch Stadium. First pitch coming at 1:15.
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5: 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And the Bucks fell to the Sacramento Kings in Summer League action last night, 95-89. 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

0: If you're not watching at Cocaine Owner Rich FSR, you're missing out. You're missing Iowa Sam's dance moves. I mean, he gets you fired up, dude. Like, man, I need some of that energy today. But I'm glad you got it, Sam. Iowa Sam, our sound architect. Of course, Danny G's got the smooth, buttery voice. 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
0: Now, since a lot of people are tuning out because the World Cup is over for the U.S., all the hosts, in fact, especially host Rich Davis, maybe some of these movies, these suggestions are ones you watch if you haven't seen them yet. Because we're celebrating Sylvester Stallone. Hey, yo, Sly, absolutely. He's a legend. Rich and I have been joking about him for the length of our show. And we've all enjoyed him for pretty much the lengths of our lives. Right? So he's an icon and he holds a very special place, like I said, in our hearts, but in movie history because he has three giant franchises. Rocky, if you include Creed, even bigger. You got The Expendables most recently, and of course, Rambo. If you take them out of the equation here, what's his best movie? What's his, after all that, after all the explosions and punches thrown, what's the best movie?
1: Could the answer be what you like the most or what you think the best movie is? Because I think the answers are different.
0: Oh, okay. Yeah, you know what? I could think both of those. So I'll start then. Yeah. Can I start?
1: I was going to say, right. I want it because I don't think the best one is going to be necessarily your favorite one.
0: Okay, like, fair. Okay, and I'll explain why. I think his best movie outside the big three is Copland. I feel because it's underrated. Came out in 97.
2: That's a good pick.
0: Yeah, it's De Niro, Stallone, absolutely. Harvey Keitel, absolutely. And Ray Liotta and a young Michael Rapaport, absolutely. So you have like a star-studded cast. You got that classic scene where De Niro's like, I gave you a chance to be a real cop and you blew it. It's the second best. Might be the first best you blew it after Sandler.
1: And Stallone's you blew
0: like,
1: it!
0: Stallone's like, yo, I'm so sorry. Absolutely, De Niro. And I think that movie, because it's not played a million times, you haven't seen it a million times, but because of who's in it and how good it is, because it's Stallone in a serious role where he plays this bum of a cop, absolutely. I think it's really one of his most underrated, I think, better films. As far as the one I like the best, it's Demolition Man, 1993, John Spartan, easy.
1: Yeah. Okay. All right. Well, I'm going to go.
0: It's fun and stupid, and I love it.
2: Taco Bell?
1: Danny joked about it, but I feel like the one I loved watching because it was so dumb. And I mean, every kid, every time they arm wrestled, would do an over-the-top move. I thought over-the-top was so ridiculous. Yeah.
0: So that's watching your personal favorite?
1: Personal favorite. Watching it as an adult, I'm like, oh, my God, how did I love this so much as a kid? He's arm wrestling, and he's like a weak – he's a terrible dad in the movie. Yeah,
0: his son's a little weenie. Right?
1: His son's a little weenie, yeah. And I'll tell you what, the one that I feel like I also watch a lot with my siblings and my grandpa and my dad, I thought Tango and Cash, him and Kurt Russell, like a cop – action comedy. That was a great movie. I like Tango and Cash.
0: Okay, so I'm confusing which is which, though, on your little list here.
1: I think his best movie is Tango and Cash.
0: Oh, okay. But your personal favorite is?
1: Over the Top.
0: Over the Top. Okay. Yeah. All right. We pay tribute when they're alive. Happy 80th to Sly. Let's go to your phone calls.
2: Yep.
0: 877-99 on Fox. I'm assuming we saw most of these, right?
1: Yeah.
2: Probably. Let's go quick. Vermont. Travis.
1: Yo, Trav.
0: Hey, buddy.
3: Hey, absolutely.
1: Absolutely.
3: What you got? Favorite non-Big Three Stallone movie would have to be Judge Dredd.
1: Ooh.
0: See, now, I've seen it. I haven't seen it enough. So maybe like tonight, after Switzerland, Columbia, maybe I throw that on. I don't have big plans today.
2: All right, let's go to Arizona. Keith is in the house.
4: Got a couple films. I've got one, Cobra. And then comedy, Stop or My Mama Shoot, and then his team role in Tulsa King.
1: Yeah, you know, I'll tell you what, it's not a movie, but Tulsa King is a – people definitely love Tulsa King. I'm so shocked that none of us watch that, considering we love Stallone so much.
2: Mm, we do. I actually do watch that show.
0: And I've watched some of it. Yeah, I watched the first season. My dad's a big fan. I think Stallone is also like the lead leader of like your dad's love him too, right?
2: Yeah,
5: I love when he's kicking ass.
2: All right, let's go to Minnesota. Stoney.
1: Hey, Stoney.
0: Hey, Stoney.
6: Good morning, boys. You took mine, the 1989 Tango and Cash. You just can't beat that one because of the camaraderie him and Kurt Russell have, as Stallone is the Beverly Hills top cop, and then you got the one on the lower side of town, Cash, played by Kurt Russell. They just made an absolute perfect dynamic duo, and you got to go with Tango and Cash.
1: It was
6: down.
1: A great movie. I feel like Covino's not super familiar with Tango and Cash.
0: I like Kurt Russell. I love Stallone. I should give that one more of a watch. Yeah, I've seen it, but yeah. I'm definitely, if people are, yeah, man, and I'm seeing the feedback too on YouTube, maybe I should ask another one I got to watch tonight.
1: Tango and Cash.
2: All right, our boy Russell in Las Vegas.
0: Russell, what's up, buddy?
7: I'm doing good.
2: What movie you got?
7: Oh, I got one that helped me through an NHL tryout in a different country. And that kept me motivated the whole time. I'm a big movie buff, but this one movie stood out, and I watched it probably a billion times. Rocky IV.
1: Well, we said without the Rocky movies. You can't name the Rocky movies, but of course.
2: Got to be an outlier.
0: I would say that's the most entertaining of all the Rockies.
1: Yeah,
0: most entertaining, right? Not the best one, but the most entertaining for sure.
1: I love your answer, but we said you can't say a Rocky, a Rambo, or an Expendable, because those are the three big franchises. Yep. Now, Covino, you know, there's one I'm shocked no one said yet, but we'll go to the phone calls. I don't want to take the last answer.
2: All right, we have time to go to San Diego. Doug is in the house.
1: Hey, what's up, Doug?
8: My guys, how are you? Listen, it's a slam dunk, okay? Forget about it. First Blood. First Blood is such a great movie with the Rambo thing. And Brian Dennehy is the possessed sheriff, which is huge. And let's not forget Richard Crenna.
2: Rich, remember earlier this hour when I said we listen to half of what you say?
0: Yeah.
1: Thank you. Maybe that's the problem. You know, I'm surprised no one said Cliffhanger.
2: Off the air, that was Iowa Sam's pick.
1: Sam, I think that I think box office wise and like I guess pop culture buzz, I feel like Cliffhanger was like a really well promoted movie.
2: Also, nobody said Nighthawks.
0: Well, I'm telling you,
2: look that one up from 1981.
0: Not that I put a lot of stock into Rotten Potatoes, but even they gave Copland a 75%, which is pretty good. So yeah. I would say that's a very underrated Stallone movie. And we appreciate your feedback. You know what? Do we have time for one more call, Danny, or no? We're running out of time.
2: We're running out of time.
0: I got the light in front of my face. All right, cool. So, guys, the phones are lit up. Well, we went dummy fishing. We caught a bunch of you.
2: We caught a bunch of dummies. The party continues on social media.
0: 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And just look forward to hearing from you guys later on.
1: And you can hear our podcast anytime. Danny posts it every day after the show. So if you're new to us and you like what you hear, hey, give it a shot. Keep listening. And, Covino, tonight, World Cup, I'm going to watch a Stallone movie, I think, instead. But if people do want to watch a World Cup, who's tonight?
0: Switzerland, Colombia, Argentina, Egypt today.
1: Yeah, I think you should watch Tango and Cash.
0: Yeah, maybe we'll do that. And then tomorrow, back at our normal time, we got Mike who runs this take. We debate Mike's take. You know Mike who runs this place?
2: He has a take.
0: Yeah, we do that Wednesdays.
2: Never heard of him.
0: And Midweek Major, Iowa Sam, gives us stories. We decide, are they midweek or major stories in the world of pop culture and sports? But thank you guys for hanging out with us.
1: Perfect. We'll see you guys later. Until then, arrivederci, baby.
0: See you in the promised land.
1: Goodbye.
0: Later, guys.
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21: 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Portugal's Cristiano Ronaldo yesterday played his final World Cup game. If Egypt shocks the world and upsets Argentina today, that's likely it for Lionel Messi. He has scored a record 20 World Cup goals, at least one, in each of his last 8 World Cup games. They start in 1 hour in Atlanta. It's over for the U.S. After the 4-1 loss to Belgium, U.S. coach Mauricio Pochettino was asked about what lies ahead.
22: I think this team show that we can play football, we can play soccer, we can compete. A lot of young players with a lot of potential and future. And I think a generation of young kids that coming behind. I think only it's about to keep believing in that process.
21: It's not known if Pochettino will continue as U.S. coach. His contract about to expire. With this World Soccer Update, John Stashower, Westwood One Sports.
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28: Let's start it off. Erling Clark traffic update. Right now, everything moving along. No incidents to report. We'll find out as we get the show along how many incidents there are going to be, though. There might be quite a few today.
29: Depends how many cross passes there are over the goal in the box.
28: Yeah. So thank you, Hurley and Clark Law Firm. Now let's get into it.
2: Need a little relief in your day?
3: 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That's what we do.
2: That's what these two are all about.
4: 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No, you lock it up. Lock it up. Lock it up.
2: It's the Bullpen with PJ and Nick.
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2: Brought to you by Stone Toad Bar and Grill in Menasha. Here's PJ and Nick.
28: All right, lots going on. We'll start. How do we want to go here? Depends on what I'm going to play next.
6: I guess we could just sweep the leg on the USMNT, men's national team.
28: All right.

0: You want to do the Well, I mean, that was
1: might as well. As yep, Belgium right. put us out of our misery and yep. reminded us all that we don't belong here. Hey, guys, I hope that was fun. You're really far off from making
0: far
1: it to
0: off.
1: The top eight.
0: Far off. That's the painful thing because, okay, we scored the goal to tie it up.
1: Tillman was a beast on
0: He was a beast, but you knew from minute one, oh, this is what the top teams do. This yeah. is the top team. Because we showed nothing.
1: No, nope.
0: I'm sorry. I mean, we got lucky with that shot, too, from Tillman.
1: Oh, yeah.
0: Or else we got nothing in
1: right.
0: that game.
1: If
0: nothing.
1: Only they could have just nothing. Been those shots.
0: That was...
1: We could have had those.
0: Yeah.
1: And by the time they showed any sense of urgency and showed any fight in them, they were down 3-1.
0: Yeah. And Belgium, I forgot how stacked they were. I knew they had some good players. I didn't realize their plan was to leave them on the bench just
1: yep.
0: for the fun of it. And they were just... Like when Lukaku came in, I'm like, oh, wait, he was on the bench this whole. I know he's an older player now, but I'm like, oh, geez.
1: No,
0: okay,
1: I know.
0: Now they've got. Now, okay, no. And then, it's just. And I know people want to say, well, it was a great run.
1: Was a run.
0: We had the Jack's maintenance poll up, and I had to get creative with this because this is what it reminded me of last night. Jack maintenance poll, thanks to our friends at Jack's Maintenance. Just got to. Dial it up here because it is Wisconsin sports related. Team USA looked like which Wisconsin sports team in the playoffs last night? Packers or Brewers? I have to say Brewers.
1: Brewers, I guess.
0: Because
1: yeah.
0: it was historically bad. That was historically yeah, bad, we, just like the Dodgers.
1: We had that playoff game. We just gagged.
0: I was going to say, with the Packers, you at least had a chance.
1: We had a good shot at that
0: And you
1: that
0: were
1: one.
0: Winning. Last night, there was no... I mean, it tied it up at one, but then 45 no. seconds later, they go back up front. I mean, it was... And then I think I texted to you, the goalkeeper, that I don't know what that was. I've seen that, though, in third grade girls soccer.
1: Yep.
0: Multiple times this year.
1: Commit.
0: I never thought I would see it at the World Cup level.
1: Yep. But
0: I have seen that many a times where the goalkeeper comes out and then does the run back into the goal, tries yep. to stop it. This time we didn't even do that. So I don't even know what that was.
1: I don't know.
0: They just look like they were hit in the mouth. Belgium, as you predicted, very fired up.
1: Yep.
0: Very fired up.
1: They came out there angry. And yep. yet in the midst of their anger and fury, they played so controlled.
0: Yeah, they did.
1: And so calculated, so skilled.
0: Yeah.
1: They were beautiful to watch.
0: Yeah, they were.
1: How how we are that lackluster in the box, yeah. I don't know.
0: Yeah.
1: I don't. Each one of those guys treated every crossing pass as though, well, somebody else will get it.
0: Yeah, exactly.
1: I mean, it went through yep. three guys twice.
0: Yeah.
1: Three dudes where it just kind of sailed past. It's like, well, somebody will be back there, right?
0: Mm-hmm.
1: No. Yeah. Well, yes. Cool. Belgium.
0: Yeah.
1: They were there.
0: They were there every time.
1: Every time.
0: Every dang time.
1: How do you let guys get behind you like that? How do you let a ball get through you like that? And then again, boy, they showed some fight like that floating fish when they were down 3-1 and they got a couple of shots on goal where it's like, all right, here we go.
0: Yeah.
1: Get one of these. You guys still have 12 minutes of regular time left, and then a little, this will be fine. Hey, get one of these in. It's a whole new game.
0: Nope.
1: Didn't matter.
0: Not even matter. And then, okay. Well, we still might have a chance. We got some subs in here at extra time. Oh, we got 4 minutes of extra time.
1: Yep. Yep.
0: Okay.
1: Forget it.
0: It's done.
1: It didn't help that Pulisic was shot. I mean, shot.
0: Yeah. Yeah.
1: He was done.
0: And I know Carly Lloyd made some good. I'll agree with her comments in the post game because again, if you want to be the star of the team, you gotta show up, and he got hurt a lot in this, and that's always been the issue with him. So I mean,
2: yeah, but he got kicked, in the calf.
0: Well, yeah,
2: I know.
0: It happens. Yeah,
1: that was a sobering reminder of how far away we are.
0: Yeah, I know a lot of people. Yeah, a lot of the Fox. Well, the Fox crew did a pretty good job. The professional, like Zlatan and all them, were just like, it was terrible. It was good for the U.S., but, that's the difference between them and the main Europe and South American, the really good teams. And yeah, it was last night. I mean, that's what it is. And, you know, people are trying to say, well, I feel like we're in a better place than we were 4 years ago. I don't know.
1: I don't know. We're kind of in the same place to me.
0: This is what we are. I think that's what it is. And
1: I think that's what's disappointing to me about it. And you know, good news for all those who don't want to have soccer sold to them. It's, you know, at this point now, we'll go watch the good teams play.
0: Yep, exactly.
1: Maybe talk about it because I am excited to watch them. They're good.
0: Yeah, I'm still, and that's the thing. I know a lot of people are done now watching the tournament or whatever, but I'm, no, because now this is where you see, boy, this is where we want to be.
1: Well, right.
0: This is going to be great. I mean, it continues to the finals of 16, Argentina, Egypt today, and then Switzerland and Colombia later on this afternoon. So, I mean, well, maybe it was good we got bounced now because Spain would have killed us by
1: it would have destroyed us.
0: I mean, it would have. Spain and Belgium will be a good game. And then we'll see Spain probably manhandle Belgium. I don't know, but yeah. Yep, I know. Yeah, it was a sad day in our house because Ronaldo is done now. So
1: yeah, Ronaldo's out.
0: One of the kids is a Ronaldo. So she was sad. She was sad that Ronaldo lost. So we got a Messi today. So got the Messi jersey on.
1: Yeah, yeah. It ended in our home. The Messi-Ronaldo debate was then settled by that. It was the rubbing. Like, obviously Messi's better because Ronaldo's out. It's like, well. Right.
0: Are they split? Do they each like one?
1: No. Okay, no, my daughter is just exhausted with the conversation.
0: Oh, okay, okay.
1: Of like, nobody cares. And then my son says, who do you think is better? I'm like, hey, you know, dude. And then it becomes, though, who are the top five? And I go, I don't know enough about soccer to really weigh in. I could wager a guess after watching now some World Cup. I could say, oh, yeah, they're Viking-looking dude. He's really good.
0: Yeah, the fella's good.
1: And, who's the guy from England? He's good.
0: Yeah, Harry.
1: You know, Harry. You know, I could weigh in that way, but you know, I don't know. And the only thing he knows is from YouTube, and he's decided
0: that's where
1: because
0: it all comes
1: Messi,
0: from.
1: Right?
0: Yep.
1: Because he's got more goals. You know, obviously he's the guy. And then, well, Ronaldo's got a lot of assists. You know.
0: Yeah.
1: I don't know. How do you measure this thing? I don't know that you have a wrong answer.
0: Yeah.
1: But yeah, so good news there. It was reminiscent of an analogy I make a lot in Wisconsin sports. It's when your opponent decided to swat the fly away at the barbecue.
0: Mm-hmm.
1: They let the World Cup, FIFA let us hang around.
0: Yeah.
1: Apparently fielding several phone calls. I don't know if we can make a call now to reverse the decision and have us win 4-1.
0: I'm sure there was one.
1: Might as well take a shot at it.
0: Sure was.
1: They allowed us, the field allowed us to hang around for a while.
0: Yes.
1: And then when they decided, you know what, we're done with these guys. Get the heck out of here. They just done.
0: Boom.
1: Just.
0: Boom. You know, there was a lot
1: swatted
0: of...
1: Swatted you with the rolled up paper.
0: Yeah, there's a lot of loud applause in the FIFA office after this.
1: Oh, they loved
0: it. They're like, oh, we don't have to deal with that now anymore.
1: It was really disappointing to see how far off we are. Because it wasn't
0: correct.
1: That they just played poorly. It's that you could witness skill. The juxtaposition now of skill side by side out there
0: was
1: close. Glaring.
0: Yep.
1: Glaring.
0: Yep.
1: Has nothing to do with coaching.
0: No.
1: Had nothing to do with having an off day.
0: No.
1: They're just that much better. The field, the top eight, is that much better than we are.
0: Yeah, and that's the thing. It was, I don't want to say it was effort or whatever. It's just, that's how much better it showed from the first minute on. It's not like we could have been like a miracle on ice thing or, you know, that we, the Russians are powerful or whatever, but we've got the effort. We're going to make the right calls, and we're going to hang with them. Like I said, even though we tied it up at one, you could still see the difference on that field. It wasn't going to be close.
1: I actually would have really liked to have seen, had Bellingham not played. I would have been curious because I don't know how to feel about it. I think you always put your best guys on the field.
0: Yeah.
1: But I think once that red card happened and they processed that mentally and psychologically in the game and they overcame that, win the game, then you're moving forward with a certain game plan that you then execute a certain way.
0: Yeah.
1: And I don't know that it would have made any difference one way or the other, but they looked, at least out of the gate, just kind of lost and like they didn't belong.
0: Correct.
1: And I don't know if that changes if you have the 4-day plan that you've implemented.
0: And then it's
1: versus backing off and go, okay, so he's back out there now. So now you shift. Now you know your role. Your role's here. You shift over there. I don't know if that changes a single thing. I think it might have made it 3-1 or 5-2. I don't know.
0: Yeah.
1: But they're not good.
0: No, it
1: you
0: was
1: guys
0: not.
1: Aren't you're not good. You're not fine. Good. Yeah. But you're not good enough to hang. Yeah. And I don't know how that changes in 4 years. I don't know.
0: See, that's the thing. I don't know. I mean,
1: you
0: that's
1: know, that much more experienced. Okay, well we're kind of counting on that this year.
0: Yeah, I mean, last year they got bounced in the Copa America tournament, which was not good. So it's like, okay, what is this team? You don't know. Okay, we had a good 3-week showing. We had a good 3-week run. I think that's what it was.
1: Mm-hmm.
0: I think that's what it was. Okay. We hung around. We got to America's 250th, and we were still alive. And then two days later, we were out.
1: Yep.
0: We were done. I guess that was a celebration of it. But we'll see. Again, I got to believe one of these years we're going to break. I don't know why I think that, but I just – because soccer at the youth level, we've seen it. It is – it's huge now. It's bigger than it's ever been. So you'd have to think eventually we got to be start catching up.
1: Mm-hmm.
0: Eventually, because, again, on the youth level, we're starting to get the numbers. Now, again, we're so far behind – everywhere else, but eventually you would have to think we're going to potentially get there.
1: It definitely helps to win a knockout round. And I know based on the positioning, this is not necessarily historic.
0: Yeah.
1: It's historic in the sense of winning that knockout round game, but it definitely doesn't hurt the youth to have been this excited.
0: Yeah.
1: I think that's what was such a killer. Making the top 8 at home in the U.S. would have just been spectacular.
0: Yeah.
1: It would have catapulted you.
0: Yes.
1: And now you're just, it's the Ron Wolf Super Bowl 32. We're a fart in the wind.
0: Yeah.
1: Mm-hmm. All right.
0: Yeah.
1: And now you have to, it's like exhausting to think about setting your sights on the Iberian Peninsula for 2030. Like, that's here we go. Right.
0: Yeah.
1: Let's set our sights on Spain, Portugal, and Morocco. 2030. Oh. 2030, it might be dead.
0: I know.
1: You know, like, saying, geez, really? This.
0: Yeah. Yeah.
1: So that was just disappointing. And it just kind of a, I don't know what I really expected, but I expected to, I guess, look better than that.
0: Yeah.
1: And I think they all looked bad.
0: Yeah.
1: It looked bad.
0: It just looked bad. So we'll regroup and 2030, here we come.
1: At least we had the seventh inning, because for a while,
0: picture in picture
1: was agonizing yesterday.
0: Yeah, I was going to say.
1: The old back button was.
0: When I saw the updates back and forth, and I'm like, oh, there's no hope tonight. This is going to be one of those days coming in today talking about, well, that was terrible, and the Brewers were terrible last night. But then, as you said, game coming to end. Seventh inning. Hey, look at that. They're turning things around.
1: Yeah.
0: Bryce Terang with a hit. David Hamilton with a hit. All right. We got the lead now.
1: There was a period at 3-0 St. Louis and 3-1 Belgium that I was watching World War II with Tom Hanks and Diners, Drive-Ins, and Dives.
0: Okay. So
1: I was just.
0: You were out.
1: The back button was hitting whatever I could find.
0: Yeah.
1: Anything. And then check back like, all right, still 3-0. All right. You know what? We're on. Let's watch the top half here. Let's say, okay, oh, here we go.
0: Yeah, I forgot to turn Netflix on for Raw. They had a title change last night. So
1: that would have been good to watch, too.
0: CM Punk's a new champion again. So.
1: Yep.
0: Yeah,
1: I do like that, though. I do like that.
0: That was going on, too.
1: That might have been the coolest part of the evening, despite the Brewers' comeback.
0: Yeah. Yeah, so again, Brewers, a lot of things going on in Brewers' land today.
1: It's getting interesting now.
0: I mean, I haven't rechecked Twitter here to see if anything new has popped off, but
1: a lot of movement.
0: Yeah, so basically you get the win last night, 4-3. And it was a historic win too.
1: It was. I did see that.
0: That now we are
1: for the first time since 1998.
0: Yeah, that we are is it 2000? I got to see the official number of what we are. It's
1: I don't know. Yeah, I didn't check the number.
0: I think McKelvey added, here it was, because there's a tie in there. And people were like, where is the tie from? And apparently the tie was from a Davey Lopes' first game, the Brewers and Reds. And apparently they played in the sixth inning. I'm going to guess weather rolled in. And then they just said,
1: Just called it.
0: We're good. We're not going to continue it tomorrow. We're just going to have a 3-3 tie. So apparently we have a 3-3 tie in there.
1: I don't remember that. Was that one that they reserved the right to resume if it became impactful down the road?
0: Yes, that's what I think it was.
1: Okay.
0: Yeah.
1: Like, we're just going to give up on this game, but...
0: Yeah, I think that's exactly what happened there, because all of a sudden it was like, where is that? And yeah, they and it was the opening of the season, too, when they're like, okay, we're not...
1: Neither of you are going anywhere, so let's just end it,
0: huh? Let's just
1: if it comes down to a triple crown, maybe we'll finish out the last few innings.
0: Okay, so here we are. We're 2,261 and 1.
1: All right.
0: As an NL club.
1: First time since they were 57-57, right?
0: Yes.
1: In their inaugural season? I saw that stat.
0: When the hell were we 57-57 that year? I thought we were terrible.
1: I think we hit the skids really badly after that.
0: It had to be. I was going to say that was a pretty good... 57-57 was a pretty good start.
1: Yeah.
0: We were taking this thing national.
1: Yep. It's all under one roof.
0: Taking it national.
1: All under one roof game later.
0: Well, yeah.
1: That was Scrap Iron, right? That was still Gardner, wasn't it?
0: That was still Gardner, I believe, yeah. Yeah, because the Lopes thing happened in 2000 when they tied.
1: Yep, and then we had Jerry Royster who took over.
0: Oh, yeah.
1: That was phenomenal.
0: That great stuff. But, so historic win.
1: Yep.
0: You get win 2,261. And
1: more importantly, you avoid the sweep, which would be catastrophic at this stage.
0: Not going to get swept. That's good news.
1: You're in pretty decent shape to win a couple of these. And I think it exposed the fear amongst St. Louis Cardinals fans. Is not unique to them. It's a fear among many baseball fan bases.
0: Yeah.
1: One of which our own Alex Thomas is of one. We have discussed this at length. That if you get to their pen, you just got to get to their bullpen. Find a way to be patient. Get to the St. Louis bullpen. And now that you worked it a little bit in that game, you got the doubleheader today.
0: Yes.
1: And sets you up potentially if Miz can just handle business like we basically expect him now to go 7 2/3 or 8 innings,
0: mm-hmm.
1: strike out a dozen, hold the team to 1 run or fewer.
0: Yes.
1: If you can do that and you can preserve your own bullpen and you can work theirs with an early lead, you get out in this first game, 1-15.
0: Yes.
1: If you can get out to a 2-0 lead at 1-23.
0: That'd be great.
1: This afternoon.
0: That'd be fantastic.
1: That'd be really nice.
0: That'd be nice.
1: If you can jump out early in a doubleheader like this on the road against a team whose bullpen is already taxed and is subpar by Major League Baseball standards, you're going to be in really good shape today. And if you sweep this one, now you're playing with house money with a doubleheader today.
0: Oh, yeah.
1: You win one, you're still in great shape. Yeah. But you take care of business today like you're set up to do.
0: Mm-hmm.
1: Play the entire farm system today, too? I mean, let's start auditioning talent.
0: Oh, apparently we are, because the number four prospect in the system, Luis Lara, called up. It was kind of a surprise. People were like, oh, really? Because Hamilton was the one hurt. He's having an MRI today, so people were expecting an infield call-up. Mm-hmm. So when Lara's name got mentioned, they're like, oh, okay, well, what's going on here? Well, there's some moving parts. So Lara is being called up. Blake Perkins, have fun in Asheville. It's nice this time of year there. And Robert Gasser is going to be our 27th man for the doubleheader.
1: Mm-hmm.
0: So I'm going to guess Gasser is making the start tonight. Going to go out on a limb and say that as they bring him supposedly back
1: I'm a bit of a baseball
0: up.
1: Guy.
0: I'm going to just say he's going to probably be making the start tonight. So Lara has been called up. Perkins gone. And, okay, we'll see what happens. Now, the lineup is out for the 1-15 game. Yelly is at DH, and he is leading off. Sorry, Larry.
1: Although, Larry, kind of with you on this. Pretty hard.
0: Well, I wonder.
1: We are struggling mightily.
0: Yeah. This move will be interesting where they're going to play outfield dominoes or more. But you got Yelich leading off. Cheerio on left. He's second. Terang, third spot today. Contreras, cleanup. Bowers, fifth. Mitchell, sixth. Frelick, seventh. Pratt, eighth. And Ortiz, ninth. Pratt, shortstop. Ortiz, third base. So Ortiz is going to be covering third once again.
1: Like
0: so
1: that's
0: probably going to be, no matter what happens with Hamilton now, Ortiz will shift on over to third. And I'm good with that. I guess, do we got to speculate too? Are we auditioning talent like you think we might be doing with some of this stuff?
1: I have thought this all along with the team.
0: Yes.
1: And in terms of their contracts and locking guys up long term. It's a brilliant move for a team like the Brewers to lock up a Cooper Pratt at $6.3 million a year. It's a great move to lock up Lara at $4 million a year or whatever his contract. I think it's only like $4 million a year that you lock these guys up at. Because you not only have the option of playing them, and if they turn out to be brilliant prospects like you're expecting, you get them on the cheap.
0: Yes. Yeah.
1: If they turn out to still be prospects who struggle a little, you're going to be in really good shape if you try to move them. You're going to have a team that's going to be willing to take on a very small contract. And if they really love that guy who's got a 7-year deal with you, and you put in 2 years of his time and you're going, I don't know.
0: Yeah.
1: They're
0: going
1: to love 5 years at $5 million for a guy that they think is the greatest. Mm-hmm. Because in the end, if you've got to cut ties with him, it's not going to kill you.
0: Yeah.
1: So they're in a great spot and still in a great spot with just riches beyond belief. Midas's touch throughout the course of the minors. You got guys that you're viewing as the future that aren't even up yet.
0: Yeah.
1: So they've got plenty of room to play around. And you just might have one of your prospects down in the minors right now who displaces a current prospect who's on your roster now.
0: Exactly. I mean,
1: we don't know exactly what's going to happen, but Jesus might oust Pratt someday. He might.
0: Well, that's the thing, or wherever they're going to put him.
1: Wherever they end up putting him, if Terang doesn't pan or whatever they decide to do.
0: Yeah.
1: You've got Pena sitting there. You got Jet Williams sitting there. I can't think of his name.
0: Catcher guy.
1: Jefferson, sitting there at catcher. You can start playing around with these dudes now because maybe I'm in the minority on this one. I'd love to see a prospect come up and compete and contribute, but I think you lock Contreras up forever.
0: Yeah.
1: I don't know why you screw around with a proven commodity like that and potentially allow that to get away for a prospect. I understand the way you have to play ball in Milwaukee.
0: Yeah.
1: All that dude does is put up superstar numbers at his position and manage the battery of one of the finest pitching staffs in baseball. Leave him.
0: Pay him what he needs.
1: Pay the bleeper.
0: Plus,
1: pay that guy.
0: Catchers aren't making that much, you would think, as opposed to like a outfielder or a power hitting shortstop or whatever. So I would say, let's lock up Contreras because, again, he's going to be coming up on it. So
1: he's
0: in the offseason.
1: I put that in quote, but only 28.
0: But still, veterans on this team.
1: I have no problem locking that guy up and paying that guy.
0: Yeah. Even last year he showed it. Even though he had the thumb issue, he was still playing through it, and he found a way to contribute in key moments last year.
1: Mm-hmm.
0: And this year, again, more of the same. Whenever you kind of need a hit or whatever, you need something to pick you up, he seems to always have a knack for doing that. So, I'm with you with that. So if we are auditioning for the next 3 weeks before the trade deadline comes, well, we may as well. Because, I mean, the Scooble talk, I think that's happening. I think Detroit's sticking with him because they're playing better baseball now. I don't know
1: why they move him.
0: I don't know why they'll move him either. But, I heard Sonny Gray with the Red Sox. I think the Red Sox have our phone number disconnected. They will never pick up a call from us ever again. Even though they have Chapman. I don't know. I mean, it would be nice to pry him away. But, we've talked about it. They need to start. They're going to need another starting pitcher probably now with what's going on. So figure it out. If it's a prospect or two, which one you want to give up? And if this is a showcase now, hey, how about this Lara guy? We got a log jam. Because now Garrett Mitchell's teasing us now. Now he's
1: right.
0: He's hitting. And he's showing what we thought he was. He, a consistent contributor when healthy. And his bat has been heating up. So it's like, okay. This is nice to have. Nice to have these options here for the Brew Crew. Finally.
1: I make a move. I make a couple of moves. I just think you need to strike while the iron's hot with prospect. And then, like an airline ticket, you don't look at it again. And I know it's impossible to do.
0: Yeah.
1: But you move your prospect. If it works out for you and it works out for that guy, great. But you don't look back. You don't look to see if prices drop.
0: Yeah.
1: Don't look to see if the guy turns into a 300 Hall of Fame hitter. Don't look. Just cover your eyes and move forward. Put on the horse blinders and move forward. If you got to bring in A.J. Minter or something like that from the Mets and make that trade or whatever you, whatever you feel like you guys need to do.
0: Yeah.
1: The one thing that I love about it is that I trust Matt Arnold. I trust the organization. They have shown us repeatedly over the last decade that they know what they're doing and they're going to do the right thing. So go ahead. Make a move. Make some moves, boys.
0: May as well. We got house money, right? That's what we're dealing with. And the doubleheader today, 1:15, and then they play, I think, the normal time, 6:45, St. Louis time again.
1: Yep, let's take some bites at the apple.
0: Yeah, may as well. 23 games over 500 right now?
1: Yep.
0: That's...
1: Make your move, guys.
0: Will we get 60 wins by the All-Star break? It's possible. Still possible.
1: Because if they don't make the move, to me it shows some fearful surrender. Well, we're not going to compete with the Dodgers anyway. So let's try to make our young guys outplay a contract or two.
0: We're going to turn into Team USA.
1: Yeah. I think it shows a little bit of cowardice on their part.
0: Yeah.
1: Make that move, guys. Believe in yourself. Let's go.
0: All right. We'll all find out what they do. All right. More of the bullpen coming up here next on The Score.
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7: Westwood One Sports presents this World Soccer Update. Argentina had little trouble in group play. The defending World Cup champions went 3-0 by a combined 8-1. But they had a heck of a time getting past Cape Verde a few nights ago in Miami, able to score right at the end of extra time. And now Lionel Messi and crew are in Atlanta for a round of 16 game with Egypt, who's having far and away its best World Cup, a first ever victory, plus two ties, and then a knockout round win over Australia that came in penalty kicks. Switzerland began with a tie against Qatar, three wins since, and now trying to reach its first World Cup quarterfinal since 1954. They've lost six straight round of 16 games. In Vancouver later today, it's the Swiss and Colombia to close out the round of 16. Colombia has played four games, three wins and a tie, has only allowed one goal. The World Cup is dark tomorrow. Quarterfinals begin Thursday, another game Friday, two on Saturday. John Stash, Howard, Westwood One Sports.
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5: Today we warm up again to the mid and upper 80s, and it's going to start raining by late overnight tonight and into early Wednesday morning. And by Wednesday afternoon, we have a level 2 slight risk over the Fox Valley and up the lakeshore to Sturgeon Bay. Large hail and damaging winds will be the primary threat. From the WBAY First Alert Weather Center, I'm meteorologist Nolan Kane.
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0: And we're back on the bullpen here. So you did a little digging during the break. You found out, you know, we've got prospects upon prospects upon prospects. We're prospect marked.
1: You're realistically sitting with shortstop, second base, and third base prospects.
0: Yes.
1: At having potentially five guys up in the next couple of years with your team.
0: Yeah.
1: 3 years probably more realistic if you were to take all five and put them in that jar together. But this combination of three, four, five more guys who you are viewing long-term as guys coming up.
0: Yeah.
1: None of them first basemen.
0: Yeah, that's
1: so true. Now you're talking about five guys for three positions, one of which you think is pretty much locked up with Pratt, you would think long-term.
0: You would think, yeah.
1: And fans are hoping with Terang long-term. Yeah. I don't think that's possible. It's not possible for both.
0: Yeah.
1: I don't think it's possible for Terang at all.
0: No,
1: I think the writing's been on the wall for him for a little bit.
0: I think so, too. Unfortunately. It's going to break a lot of fans' hearts.
1: It is.
0: When they make a move on him.
1: It is. I don't know if I've reached a point where my perspective has shifted over the years, or maybe it's just with these potential prospects and where we are and what we have on the field right now. I've become a much more proven commodity guy.
0: Yeah.
1: It's going to cost you a lot more. Mm-hmm. I understand all that. But the Dodgers, and for all the crap we give the Dodgers for spending, you know what they spend on? Proven commodities.
0: Yeah.
1: They buy guys who can play Major League Baseball. And they develop plenty of them.
0: And they develop. That's key word, yep, too. They have a great farm system.
1: They develop,
0: yep,
1: plenty of them.
0: Yep.
1: But when it comes, when that roster is push comes to shove, mm-hmm, they lean on a proven commodity.
0: Yeah.
1: The Brewers are very similar in how this team is taking shape.
0: Yeah.
1: So
0: they are.
1: The difficulty is, it's always that sports cliche. It's a good problem to have. Not, mm-hmm, a great problem to have if you've got eight dudes who can play infield and you've got to start. At some point, they can't all do it.
0: No.
1: So you're going to have to make some tough decisions and then not look back.
0: Yeah.
1: Then make the decision, then you go with move it. Forward.
0: Yep. That's just how
1: it's going. If you get burned, you get burned, but make the decision, move forward.
0: Yeah. And that's the thing. When you have the Dodgers, they have five guys in their starting rotation that could win the Cy Young.
1: Mm-hmm.
0: I mean, that's. That's how it is. And of course, they're not going silently into the trade, you know, deadline either. They're going, it is expected of them to make a move, if not a big splash move. So you're going to have to compete with that as well. And yeah, as we just talked, third base. Okay, well, we got Jet Williams and, you know, people, well, we got Ortiz. He's terrible right now. And Hamill, okay, yeah, that's great. But then on the farm, we've got Jet Williams, but then you got Fisher, who's probably going to pass him up, you would think, production-wise, the way things
1: are that way,
0: going anyway. Right now. So, like, in 2 years, Fisher would have to probably be the third baseman. So what are you going to do with Williams? I'm sure with that Mets deal, they were going into it thinking, well, you know, we might, you know, just to have an extra chip. Well, now we have extra chips, and this, even the National guys are getting on the Brewer. They're not getting on them, but they're like, this is a good problem for the Brewers to have, and they expect it. Ken Rosenthal was talking about it yesterday. He said the same thing. He's like, the Brewers have the pieces to make a move, and they need to make the move. They need to go for it. They need to put that out there because this is the time. This is and we've talked about it. This is the most successful run we've had as a franchise. No doubt about it. This span of years that we've had. And soon, I don't want to say the window's closing, but eventually it will. So right now is the opportunity to go for it. No doubt about it. You have to.
1: And I don't think there's a Brewers fan in the stands that's going to fault you for shooting a shot.
0: No.
1: If it means that you suck for 3 years after that. If you've got to move a lot of guys and it gets you back to the World Series, and then you've got to, whatever.
0: Yeah.
1: Because there does come a point, and I think the spoiled nature of being a little bit of a Brewers fan right now is very similar to the Packers. Every year you get a kick at the catch, you get a bite at the apple, and after a while it's great to bite the apples, but at some point I would like to be able to get to the core. Can we get to the core, yes, of the apple? We're biting at this stupid thing every single year. We're sitting there every single year on the doorstep, and we've seemingly become content. And this is all predicated on not making a move. So this is an opinion, yes, right now. If we stand pat, this is how I'm going to feel. that will be content being in the mix. Eh, you know, if you get to the championship series, that's all you can really ask, and then the chips fall where they may. Mm-hmm. That seemed, that to me, yeah, would feel like the thinking. And
0: yeah,
1: I think it was that kind of thinking that led to Craig Counsell getting out of here. It led to Stearns being fine getting out of here. I think it's that,
0: yes,
1: kind of thinking, yes, that exists very much in this organization. And I think you have a different direction now within this organization at certain levels.
0: Yes.
1: To be able to go into Mark and the rest of the investors and go, hey, guys, nobody's getting poor owning this team. So how about we spend a little cash, all right?
0: Mm-hmm.
1: Let's do it.
0: Yeah, and let's
1: make some moves.
0: That's what they're going to do. So we'll find out. I mean, it's,
1: we've all done our, yeah, job down here.
0: Yep.
1: The scouts have been magnificent. The drafting, the developing, they have been magnificent.
0: Yeah,
1: we continue to call up coaches through our minor league ranks because these guys are that good. We keep them in the organization. Guys, we have done everything on our end.
0: Yep.
1: We've won ball games more than this team ever has. We've turned merchandise. We've got the turnstiles churning. People are showing, yep, up for Brewers baseball. We've done everything we can.
0: We got a fool trying to get a beach towel and spend much money at the team store, but then he's told he can't get that item. Yeah, that idiot in Green Bay.
1: we
0: suckered him.
1: You know the just stay in your lane stuff?
0: Yeah.
1: We've all stayed in our lane, and we're all in first place. We're, yeah, winning the races in our respective, mm-hmm, lanes. It is now time for you guys to give us the tools, to green light the moves, to trust us to be able to make these moves with the guys that we have developed and drafted and worked with. It's now your time. They can't do anything more. The organization can't possibly do anymore. So, Mark.
0: Yeah.

0: Unless we don't Freddy want Peralta. That.
1: Hey, Freddie, if you're okay being our number four guy, maybe five.
0: It's even at that.
1: You better come in at four or five starter money.
0: I don't know. I think we did a good job of getting out of that when we need to get out that.
1: The one thing that I do love about the talks about Freddie or some of these other guys, I don't know if it's just me who envisions this, but Matt Arnold is such a nice dude. Like his interviews are always so nice, but I always view him in business as being very, get the bleep out of here. Just that guy. Like, well, we're thinking about this get the bleep out of here and just hanging up. Get out of here. Get out of here with that noise.
0: So he's doing the money ball. Hang up on. Just hang up on. We got the deal you wanted. Just hang up on.
1: You guys understand what we've got over here. Get out of here with that.
0: Get out of here.
1: Call me back when you want to play real ball.
0: Yeah, exactly.
1: Have a nice day, guys.
0: Yeah.
1: Because I can keep this crew here and we can win 100 ball games this year and have a shot.
0: Mm-hmm.
1: So get out of here with that noise. Yeah. We're good.
0: We're good. Plus, there's a draft next week. So we're going to restock as well.
1: You guys know our owner. He's not going to say yes to that. What else you got?
0: Yeah.
1: This clown a couple of years ago said he's basically just here to keep this thing afloat.
0: Yeah, exactly. Yeah.
1: So.
0: Yeah. What do we have for controllable contracts he can give us? Something for 2 or 3 years.
1: What do you got?
0: Yeah.
1: We'll not looking to rent anybody.
0: Yeah.
1: Unless that is an incredible price tag. You're in a position as the Milwaukee Brewers right now to be in the mix and to be able to move guys for legitimate deals.
0: Yeah.
1: Not CC Sabathia deals, and then you hope he takes a bargain basement discount to stay with the team. You're in a position right now to do something special.
0: Exactly.
1: Something big.
0: Yeah.
1: And if you don't, some of your most faithful are going to lose it for you. Because truthfully, I mean, I'm not trying to exaggerate where we stand. What else can you do? If not now, when?
0: Yeah, and plus the changes of the game are coming as well. You don't, with the whole labor situation, you don't know how that's going to go. So, I mean, you can't wait for that to maybe go in your favor, quote-unquote, or not. Because, again, we would still have to, if this whole payroll thing, if there's a minimum that has to be met, we still have to spend like $46 million to get to that. So, I mean, there's you may as well take the chance now and just get who you want on this team and go from there.
1: And I've thrown these numbers out many times that I understand where Mark Adonasio is coming from. I understand where his investment group is coming from. But he, of all people, as an investor, how this guy has made his riches, taking care of his family, he's an investor. He understands this more than anyone. And it's a very easy and very short conversation. Mark, I understand what you're saying about the annual revenue.
0: Yep.
1: You bought this team for $223 million, presently valued at around $1.6 billion.
0: Yes.
1: No one's getting poor.
0: No, yeah.
1: So if you don't want to potentially, quote unquote, lose money this year, sell it to somebody who's willing to do so. And do you know what you and your group will make? $1.4 billion.
0: That's a pretty nice chunk of change.
1: That's pretty good.
0: That's pretty good. Yep.
1: It's to me a very simple conversation. And I don't know who has it with him. I don't know who's the guy that can come in there and move that needle because he's the owner.
0: Exactly.
1: So I don't know who's, you know. Unless C-League, right.
0: Giannis is an owner, right?
1: But to me, it is the simplest, shortest, quote-unquote, argument that you're going to have with ownership.
0: Yeah.
1: Can you guys spare me the tiny violin of losing money in 2026 because you increased payroll?
0: Hey, $20 million on the TV that we can't watch half the time.
1: Right. Spare me.
0: I'm kidding.
1: Guys, spare me. You, as investors, understand this better than any.
0: Yeah.
1: And if this team makes a World Series, you'll make it back.
0: Exactly.
1: Don't worry about it. Trust the guys in your organization. They have proven nothing but excellent at their jobs. And make some moves. Let's go.
0: It's time.
1: Doesn't have to be today, but it better be by the deadline.
0: Well, speaking of moves, the team downtown officially made their moves yesterday. As they blasted social media, basically the minute we got off air. They put out the Horst statement, so John Horst, again, has got to take the brunt of this. The trade And then

0: the We Love Giannis montage videos came out. And then if you sat down and took the time, there was the interview with Jim Paschke with Giannis. Yep. And that was, I didn't get through all of it because it's 36
1: it's
0: minutes
1: a half
0: long.
1: Hour, right?
0: But there are a lot of things in there. And Jim, as it was very personal, a personal interview. It wasn't like he was attacking him, but he asked some fair questions in the whole thing. Like, you sure you want to do it? Change? I mean, it was kind of like that. He even asked the question, well, what would your father do in this situation? I mean, he really.
2: Yeah, he hit him. He hit him in the feels.
0: He hit him in the feels, and it was a fair interview. It was, but you could tell Jim, though, he's kind of like a grandpa, quote unquote, or father figure to Giannis. You could tell that, and that's why I think Giannis did the interview. I want to say this interview was probably done in the beginning of June.
2: It had to have been,
0: because it talked about the time when he went to visit the where was the monastery, and they gave him the rosary things. And I know Giannis posted that like in early June, so it sounds like he knew then that this was going down. So they had this in the can until the quote unquote league year began, which was yesterday. So, but again, one of the questions too was on there. Well, you always have a home here in Milwaukee. And he's like, yeah, that would be nice. He saw Kevin Garnett do the same thing, come back to Minnesota, and that would be nice. So are we just, he hasn't signed that extension yet. And I know he can't until October, but was there a deal here to say, hey, just go there for a year or two?
1: I don't know.
0: And come back. We'll have stuff
1: for you. I don't know.
0: I don't know. And I know there's a whole collusion thing. If that were to be the case, I think the Timberwolves got popped with that with Joe Smith. I think he came here for a year and then he went back to Minnesota.
1: Yeah, I think you're right.
0: I think that was the deal because they had a under the table deal for him. Yeah, go away for a year, come back, and then it cost them a draft pick. But
2: he could always go play baseball for the White Sox.
0: Yeah, I was going to say, if he wants to, well, he's part of the Brewers. We can send him to Nashville.
2: And then just come back.
0: Yeah. I don't know because, he was very interested in that. It sounds like change. He didn't want to regret making this jump, but also change is scaring him here.
2: Yeah, and I agree. He seemed very human.
0: Very human in this interview. It didn't look at least to me, it didn't look stagey. What do you think?
2: No, I think his body language and the way he carried himself. He's always been a very genuine guy.
0: Yes. Yeah.
2: But there have been some differences over the last couple of years. Some of my problems with Giannis, we've talked about it on the show.
0: Yeah.
2: Some of my problems is that I believe he was playing the game. And there's nothing wrong with
0: that. Yeah.
2: He's in control as one of the elite athletes on the planet. He's in control of his destiny, and he ought to be. He earned it. He earned every bit of it. Milwaukee gave him the opportunities. They gave him the tools. He took it and he ran with it. He put in the time. He built the body. He went to the gym. He did the shooting. That guy put in the work. So he's deserved every right to play the NBA game.
0: Yeah.
2: And leverage his ability, his skill, his reputation against the team and the league. Has earned every bit of that. So I don't begrudge him that. It was just easy for me. I think for a lot of Bucks fans, this isn't a me thing. I think a lot of Bucks fans could easily see through the BS and could see through the genuine nature of him to what was happening when he wasn't. It was easy to identify where you go, well, that's weird.
0: Yeah.
2: That was weird. Mm-hmm. That's weird for Giannis. That didn't seem right. And not necessarily that it was always calculated. He just looked uncomfortable. When Giannis is not himself, which is a pretty decent dude, like just as a human, good guy.
0: Yeah.
2: When he's not himself and he's put in a position as a result of his position to play some games and do some hard stuff and not be honest but to withhold and not be 100% transparent. It's uncomfortable, and he wears it. This was so chill and so relaxed and so young. I don't know if that's the right word. He looked like a kid. He looked every bit of that draft pick and those early interviews and the championship Giannis and the press conference Giannis.
0: Yeah.
2: He looked every bit of the child again, and it was really refreshing.
0: Yeah.
2: It softened me a little bit as to how this whole thing went down.
0: Yeah.
2: Because there does come a point where you can't help it. Giannis couldn't say everything. He couldn't do everything. Mm-hmm. He felt a certain way. He was very much conflicted along the way and still is.
0: Still
2: to
0: is.
2: His core.
0: Oh, yeah. Yeah.
2: And it humanized him.
0: Yeah.
2: That it wasn't anything other than this guy.
0: Yeah.
2: And I think what really hit me was he looks like a guy who's, what we loved about him, the charm about him, is that he's had this conversation enough in his head now that the deal is done that he's willing to admit if he was wrong.
0: Yes.
2: It had that tone to the interview where he would go, you know, if it doesn't work, it doesn't, and that's on me. He just had that. It was so charming and was so innocent seeming that I believe every second of it. I think this is a man deeply conflicted right now.
0: Yeah. And do you pick up? He said something when he was thought about, you know, the decision, I'd be regretting myself when I retired at 38, 39. It's like, your co-host has been on about that, him retiring, I guess, quote unquote, early.
2: Yeah.
0: That was kind of telling, too. It's like, oh, this is it. This contract, and then, well, now it sounds like he might come back.
2: Right.
0: I don't know, but it's like.
2: It was, Paschke hit him. I really did enjoy it. I was probably about minute 26 or 27 through the thing. But Paschke hit him.
0: Yeah.
2: He went at him. He went at him in all the feels. He went at the heart. He went at the soul.
0: Oh, yeah.
2: Giannis got uncomfortable several times where he shifts in the chair and he's leaning. And mm-hmm. and I think that's what made it so nice. It was him again. It was that guy again. It wasn't game playing. It wasn't the nature of the beast anymore with Giannis. This was just Giannis.
0: Yeah.
2: This is one-on-one. And I really, really, really enjoyed it. I hope he loses every game with Miami.
0: Yeah.
2: But
0: especially in 2030. He might be he'd be back with us then.
2: Right.
0: And then we get the draft picks.
2: Right, then we get everything.
0: Well, this is the grand plan. It's all coming together. I understand this.
2: See, Haslam had it. He really worked him over.
0: Now I'm with Jimmy.
2: Yeah, I really, really enjoyed I'm looking forward to seeing the last 9 or 10 minutes of it that I haven't seen
0: yet. Yeah.
2: But Paschke was amazing.
0: Yeah, I mean, he asked him that one question. Well, you know, people ask me, has Giannis changed? He's like, no, Giannis hasn't changed. The situation changed. I think that might have been the truth.
2: Yeah. Nope, there comes a point. It's a little bit like the presidency.
0: Yes.
2: There's some stuff they can't tell you. There's some stuff they can't allude to. There's some things you ought not know, shouldn't know, don't need to know. And it made Giannis very uncomfortable over the last few years to be in possession of that information.
0: Yeah.
2: And I think he did it poorly, to be honest with you.
0: Yeah.
2: That's my opinion.
0: Yeah.
2: I think he executed it poorly. I think this trade and this situation could have gone better.
0: Yeah.
2: But he was owning every bit of that chair in that chair.
0: Yeah,
2: it was awesome.
0: All right, we got more of the bullpen.
2: I didn't want to like it.
0: I know, I didn't want to either, but I'm like, oh, okay. Then I'm like, oh, why do we trade him? But then in the back of my head, I'm like, oh, he'll be back next year. All right, I wonder how Miami feels about this video now. All right, more of the bullpen coming up.
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3: Well, the Brewers opened up their series in St. Louis last night with a 4-3 win as David Hamilton and Bryce Terang drove in 2 runs each during a 4-run seventh inning, rallying from 3 down. Starting pitcher Shane Johan would pick up the win. He went 6 innings, giving up 6 hits, 1 earned run while striking out 2. Then Chad Patrick struck out 2 in 2 perfect innings while Trevor McGill gave up a leadoff single before finishing off his 14th save in 16 opportunities. Here's more from manager Pat Murphy on the win.
4: If I was to tell you that the top of the order, the first four in the order, were to have one hit. Some of them were going to bat 5 times, but the top of the order was going to have one hit. I was to tell you we're going to make 3 defensive miscues. And I was also to tell you that they walked as much as we walked. Who would you take? Yeah. And so it's a testament to the guys in the bottom. Sal Frelick had a couple tough ABs and comes through with a huge double. And then Hammy with the big double. Yeah, and Terang with the big hit. 2 outs. Yeah, that's how you win a 1-run ball game.
3: It'll be Brewers and Cardinals again today at Busch Stadium. First pitch coming at 1:15.
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3: 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And the Bucks fell to the Sacramento Kings in Summer League action last night, 95-89. 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
0: All right, we're back here on the bullpen, wrapping up today's edition. Well, it's nice to have afternoon baseball, right? A doubleheader.
2: This is great.
0: Coming
2: what a great
0: up at 1:15. So, and we know it's on WHBY, of course, and Brewers TV, I think, today. Yeah. It's nice to go back to that.
2: Don't know.
0: Yeah, there's no surprise Peacock streaming game.
2: Don't know.
0: Thankfully.
2: Again, another conversation with Adonacio.
0: Oh, geez.
2: Fine investment there. So let's spend some money, huh?
0: Yeah. So we can watch you on five different platforms. Hey. Hey, that means you're winning, though, right? You're popular if you're on all those things.
2: Wow, winning.
0: Winning, yeah. Okay, we're wrapping it up. Show with Tony G and Leo on the way next.
2: The rare doubleheader sweep happens today.
0: Oh, you're calling it, huh? Okay.
2: I kind of, somebody on Kiss this morning was talking about that,
0: yeah,
2: about going back to the COVID time when you could do 2 7-inning games.
0: Oh, that's right.
2: And that would just be brilliant because, you know, Miz would go complete game today. Preserve your entire bullpen.
0: Complete game, yeah. And a no-hitter.
2: Awesome.
0: Add that to the Cy Young stats. Mm-hmm. We wouldn't even have to fib like
2: that'd
0: it's
2: be phenomenal.
0: An error or anything like that. Yeah. All right, more coming up here on The Score.
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27: Belgium eliminated the United States 4-1 in their World Cup matchup in Seattle. This was the round of 16. Malik Tillman had a free kick goal for the U.S. in the 31st minute, briefly tying the game 1-1. Belgium quickly scored in the 33rd minute. In fact, by late first half, Belgium had a 10-1 shots advantage. Spain in Dallas shut out Portugal 1-0 on a goal in the 91st minute. The Sacramento Kings waived DeMar DeRozan. In baseball's late game, the Dodgers played their first extra inning contest this year and won it in 11 innings against Colorado 8-7. San Francisco pounded Toronto 10-1. Arizona was an 8-0 winner at San Diego. Milwaukee with 4 runs in the 7th beat St. Louis 4-3. The Mets in 10 innings won at Atlanta 7-6. Juan Soto a 3-run homer top of the 9th. Washington 12-11 over Houston. Yankees won at Tampa Bay 5-1. Royals beat the Phillies 15-1.
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1: 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Looking at the map right now in Northeast Wisconsin, I see no incidents and no obstacles currently. Score Squad, everything looks to be clear. 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That's your Hurling Clark Law Firm traffic update. 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
1: Here's Tony G and Leo indeed. Score Squad, welcome to the show with Tony G and Leo. It comes to you right here on 95.3/99.1 The Score. A beautiful Tuesday afternoon. Thanks for tuning in. We're going to be with you for 2 hours here. We got a good 2 hours of content planned for you, Score Squad. When it comes to you.
10: All soccer. Oh. All World Cup. Oh, coming your way.
1: You scared me there.
10: Sorry about that. My microphone was on. My headphones are working. What a beautiful day. Oh, you stiff. Don't be turning that down when I'm in mid-sentence.
1: Yeah, it throws you off. All World Cup today.
10: It scares today. And it frightens me. Yeah, we're just going to go All World Cup today because obviously it's just the top story and that's what people want to hear.
1: That's right.
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1: I did.
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10: 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Help is on the way, Brewer Nation, as Luis Lara called up this morning. He'll join the team, looks like for game two tonight, Tony. I didn't see him in the lineup.
1: Nope, he's not in the lineup for game one.
10: But he will wear jersey number, want to guess before I say it?
1: I know what it is.
10: Oh, number 18.
1: That's right, yeah.
10: He will wear jersey number 18. You know, Sean Markham used to wear that number.
1: Chris Davis. Jason
10: Kendall.
1: Oh, boy.
10: Gabe Gross. A couple of Keith Ginter. Remember, did Keston Hiura wear 18?
1: Yeah, he did.
10: Yeah, there you go. A lot of famous 18s.
1: Did you catch Chris Davis? K-R.
10: Yeah.
1: K?
10: Chris with a K.
1: Yeah.
10: So there you have it. There's your breaking news brought to you by Northside True Value Hardware. 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
1: All right. 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
1: 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They're a great place. They got great food.
10: It's a hot day. Go swimming at the other Tanner's.
1: That's true.
10: We'll get to that one in hour two.
1: That's also true. The hour number one sports menu. Here it is. Brewers call up number four prospect, Luis Lara. That's a done deal. We just gave it to you in the breaking news. We'll talk about that to open up the show. And then our second segment here in hour number one. We're going to touch on today's score poll. It does ask about the World Cup, but we also, it's a good question, spars off another conversation about the top three Brewers gut punch losses of all time. Leo has his three. I have my three. I hope you have your three.
10: All right.
1: Score Squad.
10: Let's be straightforward with the Score Squad.
1: Okay.
10: We don't give a crap about the cup. So we're talking Brewers after we give the update on the Jack's maintenance score poll. Let's just be honest.
1: That is a brutally honest.
10: I am being brutally honest. We don't give a crap about the cup.
1: Crap about the cup.
10: Because Dice, Shake, and Lamar on the Cease Electronics talking text to the line. I'd rather listen to 2 hours about nut cups.
1: Nut cups.
10: And then Phil, awesome. Can't wait for the World Cup talk. if we have an opportunity, can we get in some gymnastics talk too? A little mat chat? Yeah.
0: Mat chat. Yeah.
10: Wow. That was from a while back.
0: Sponsored by a good mat company that I know that I'm trying to get on the airwaves.
10: Owned by Y Mat?
0: Yeah. Well, and our number one by Talking Crew. Doubleheader versus St. Louis. Game one, first pitch during hour two.
10: Man, we'll barely be reviewing the first game of the series, and the second game of the series will be on the air.
0: Exactly. We will buck it up. Giannis and the Bucks say goodbye, as does Bobby Portis. MLB top 100 trade candidates just came out with a list yesterday.
10: Finally, someone came out with a list. Yes. Oh, God, it's about time, so we have something to talk about.
0: Seriously. And the Brewers are mentioned in a couple different names. We'll tell you who. Some of them are a surprise.
10: Sonny Gray, Aroldis Chapman, and a third baseman.
0: Caleb Durbin.
10: Caleb Durbin can't hit a baseball. Is he coming back?
2: I don't think so, Tim.
10: Yeah. Wonder where Lara is going to play.
0: Yeah, I was talking about that with Alex Thomas.
10: I got a good idea. Put Cheerio at DH and put him in left field.
0: Get
10: Yelly on the bench.
0: Yeah, well, maybe he's replacing Yelly. Yelly, you're done.
10: Yeah.
0: Well, that's part of the conversation, and we will dive into the full Brewers in hour number one, and then again in hour two for a bit. So a lot of Brewers talk today. We got you covered on the crew for Talking Crew later on in hour number one. But that's your hour number one sports menu brought to you by Tanner's Grill and
10: Thank Bar you,
0: West.
10: Tony.
0: You're welcome.
10: Very efficient.
0: Now, before we dive into the Luis Lara prospect conversation, I see behind me here that there is now a corporate ladder. Do you know where that came from?
10: No comment.
0: Okay. Okay.
10: I've wanted to do that my whole career.
0: Mm-hmm. Climb the corporate ladder?
10: Yeah, I've always said, why doesn't somebody just write corporate on the side, and then we can all say, hey, we're climbing the corporate ladder. We're
0: walking up.
10: So yesterday, I took a little marker, and I just wrote corporate ladder on it.
0: This is
10: you noticed it.
0: This is true.
10: Way to go.
0: Yes.
10: Again, you're being observant.
0: I try to be.
10: Did the bullpen catch that?
0: I doubt it.
10: Yeah.
0: I don't think so.
10: Hopefully, I don't get fired. Then again, hopefully I get fired for desecrating company property.
0: For defecating through a sunroof?
10: It's a corporate ladder. Fun little joke. Come on. Leave me alone. I'm having fun.
3: What a sick joke.
10: I think it's a pretty funny joke.
0: It is.
10: The corporate ladder. Hey, we could do a video and put this on social media. There's Tony climbing the corporate ladder at Woodward Community Media.
0: I did just take a couple steps up.
10: We'd have to probably get better graphics than what I wrote on there. But
0: I think so, yeah.
10: I've always loved to play on words and sight jokes.
0: You do.
10: Like, I think some of Carrot Top's stuff is kind of funny.
0: Well, like, what would you say if I told you?
10: He's a stiff, but.
0: What would you say if I told you I was going bowling?
10: You're on a roll.
0: There we go.
10: Bowling's right up my alley.
0: Yep,
10: I do it in my spare time.
0: Yep, see?
10: Get your mind out of the gutter, you pinhead. That's like seven jokes in a row right there.
0: Yeah, you do that every time someone brings up bowling.
10: Well, I did a commercial for a client. Kramer and I did it, actually. Hey, Jim, what are you doing tonight? I don't know, I'm really bored. Hey, why don't we go bowling? Yeah, great idea. Bowling's right up my alley. Yeah, and we just went back and forth. Yeah. And we did do the rim shot.
0: Yeah, see?
10: Yeah, and people are like, oh, that's so bad. Ah, but people were talking about it.
0: That's right.
10: And they probably went bowling.
0: Caught people's attention.
10: Took their bags down there and had a good time.
0: Mm-hmm. Yep, they're bowling balls. You know my size.
10: You have that pink 8-pound
0: it's
10: ball.
0: Not true. That is not proven.
10: With your little fruit cups.
0: I am innocent until proven guilty until someone finds me bowling with a ball
10: It's funny when you get kind of backed into a corner, you start really talking with your hands.
0: I do?
10: That's not proven. You're just like, well, that's that Italian coming out.
0: That's true. Like this. Little pinch. Anyways, so the Brewers do indeed call up their number four prospect, Luis Lara. He's finally here. You've been calling for minor league help forever. They finally bring up Cooper Pratt. They finally bring up Luis Lara. And these are the two players who the Brewers have signed to long-term contracts, making not just their farm system one of the best farm systems, but one of the most expensive farm systems in baseball. And now they're finally
10: Why don't they do that with the team on the field as opposed to their farm system?
0: Probably because they don't need to. They have them under team control.
10: Yeah, I understand their plan, and it's been working. But it's a little frustrating when you get to this point in the year. They win another game last night, probably a game they had no business winning.
0: Yep.
10: I mean, I was watching, and it was just like futile. Mm-hmm. It was just inning after inning after inning. May just shutting them down.
0: Yep.
10: We'll talk more about May later.
0: We may talk about
10: we
0: May.
10: We may talk about that. It is, and I just got a text, and it said maybe from someone I requested some information.
0: Okay.
10: Doing my sales job as I'm doing my on-air job.
0: You're just keeping the
10: and
0: lights
10: someone
0: on.
10: Just said maybe.
0: Uh-huh.
10: Right after you said, we may talk about that.
0: We may talk about Justin May.
10: Yeah, and that happened yesterday.
0: Yesterday.
10: When I was talking about P.I. Patrick said I was on steroids and he was on the line. I had no idea.
0: Yep. All of a sudden, you said
10: P.I. I have Patrick. ESPN.
0: Yeah. Yes. Well, that's good. So looking at the minor league stats for Luis Lara, because I'm like, listen, we all know he's a top prospect. He's an outfielder. Like, we know that about him, but what are the Brewers getting out of bringing him up right now? Is it a defensive play? Is it an offensive play? Like, what do the Brewers get in Luis Lara? Well, let's look at some of his stats this year in the minor leagues. He's spent the entire season in AAA, and he's played 78 games this season. So far, batting .321.
10: Nice.
0: A .432 on base percentage and a .902 OPS. He does have 9 home runs this year with 42 runs batted in.
10: How many stolen bases?
0: He's got 24 steals.
10: Oh, this is going to be a nice injection into this offense.
0: Out of 31 attempts.
10: Now, the scary thing to me is this just going to be for this series and then he goes back?
0: That's a great question. I think it's real probable because of the whole David Hamilton situation in yesterday's game. He left the game with an injury. Pat Murphy, after the game, said, listen, we're going to make a change here. We have to with just how many games we have and the series. Like, if you put Hamilton on the IL right now, he misses the rest of this stretch you're on. He misses the All-Star break, and then you can start talking about bringing him back soon anyway. So it's not like he misses very much. Pat Murphy said either way, there is going to be a move, and this was indeed the move. However, part of the move here, obviously he's an outfielder. So David Hamilton is like, oh, that's an interesting move. Blake Perkins was the one to get sent down yesterday.
10: Yeah.
0: And what have I been calling for? Blake Perkins to hit the road out of the major leagues. For the Brewers, I should say.
10: So he's technically not replacing Hamilton. He's replacing Perkins.
0: Roster-wise, yes. Yeah. But although Perkins didn't have a large role in the team, and you expect Lara to have a bigger role in the team than what Blake Perkins did. So where do you slot him? It's a great question. It's an interesting question. Looking at some of his fielding statistics from through the course of this season, and just looking at trying to look at 2026 altogether. He has made 2 errors this year, and in center field has a really good fielding percentage over .980. So close to .990. So he's a good defender as well.
10: Is he primarily a center fielder?
0: Yes. So the positions he's played this year are center field and right field for AAA.
10: Okay.
0: So he has played left field in his career, has also DH'd for 2 games, but yes, primarily a center fielder. Okay. So is he your center fielder? And like you said, Churio finds a different spot in the outfield, put him in left or right. Is this a move on Sal Frelick?
10: Well, he's been coming around of late. He had another big hit last night.
0: He did.
10: During the rally. Yeah, I mean, I'd rather have a good problem where you have multiple bats that you can rest guys.
0: Yeah.
10: You know, you were only playing Perkins once or twice a week.
0: Mm-hmm.
10: So if you have Lara now, you can get maybe a better rotation going. I hope it's just not this series.
0: Well, and if you make the case...
10: What if he just comes out and goes, gets 4 hits in this series and another 3 or 4 against
0: good.
10: The Pirates?
0: I'd say good.
10: You can't send him back.
0: No, I would say good.
10: Because you need an ejection of offense so badly right now. I mean, they're winning games. They don't start hitting till the 7th inning. Tonight, I'm not going to start watching till the 7th inning. There's no point.
0: In game 2, you're
10: It's
0: saying.
10: Like the first inning is just like 1-2-3. When they're going against a good pitcher, it's just like futile. And May, that's back-to-back games. He just basically shut down this offense.
0: Mm-hmm. Yes. Well, yeah. I mean, I'll tell you more about May later on in the show.
10: You may do that.
0: I may have to. But if you're saying Luis Lara is a platoon... He's a switch hitter. He bats from each side of the plate. Similar
10: is
0: to Blake
10: Perkins.
0: Is that
10: what a switch hitter is?
0: Oh, yes, I don't know if you know
10: that. I was so confused.
0: Yes, I had to fill you in.
10: He bats from both sides of the plates? That's unheard of.
0: Well, I could see the confusion in your face.
10: Oh, I was confused.
0: Oh, that's right.
10: So, I don't see any negativity in this call-up. I mean, it's about time. They need bats. They need offense. I just think he can do it all.
0: Yeah.
10: I mean, is he a guy that you could put in the leadoff role? It'll be interesting to see where they, in all likelihood, I bet he's batting .900.
0: Okay. Do you know, without looking, do you know how old Luis Lara is?
10: He's got to be 22 years old.
0: Tell me what year you think he was born.
10: Well, 22 years ago, so that would be, what, 2004?
0: He was born in November of 2004. He's 21.
10: Oh, my God. I am the smartest man alive.
3: Leo was right. Leo was 100% right.
10: That is all.
0: It wasn't 100% right because he's 21.
10: Well, still, he was born in 04. He's going to be 22.
0: That is crazy to me. He was born in 2000. I was just talking
10: Didn't
0: to
10: they
0: Alex
10: sign
0: Thomas.
10: Him at like 16?
0: Yes. And he just got his extension about a month ago.
10: Mm-hmm.
0: I was just talking to Alex Thomas about this earlier. We were talking about the Brewers and the fact that they are, I don't know if you've seen this, but they're now at that 500 range in the National League. Okay? And
10: Overall.
0: And he was surprised by that. He's like, that's hard to believe. And I go, well, tell me, I just picked a random year. I'm like, tell me one memory from the 2004 Brewers. Like, tell me one player. You can't do it. I mean, obviously, you could say Lyle Overbay and Ben Sheets and all these names who meant something to the Brewers organization in the early 2000s.
10: Right.
0: But, like, name me one game from 2004. You can't do it.
10: Yeah.
0: That's what the Brewers, since the time they got in the National League until 2008, that's what the Brewers were. They won 67 games in 2004. And that's the year Luis Lara was born. And now he is a big leaguer for the Brewers, going to make his debut tonight. We'll continue this conversation on the other side about the Brewers and the past and some of the recent seasons for Milwaukee as we give you our top three Brewer gut punch losses with the Jack's Maintenance Score Poll. But before we do that, Leo Kiper Jr., a message.
10: 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Stop by and see Dixie and our friends at the Stone Toad, 1109 Oneida Street in Menasha.
0: Making me hungry. That sounds good. I'll have that.
10: Starving.
0: I know. It's pretty hungry around here. I was just snacking by Sandy. She's got snacks at her desk.
10: I forgot my pregame meal today.
0: Yeah, mine was a handful of Chex Mix, trail mix. So that's what I'm snacking on. Hungry. That's all right.
10: You go hungry, bow, bow, bow.
0: Blues Brothers, I know that reference.
10: Oh, good man.
0: Yep, Tony G. Sr. is a big Blues Brothers guy. Got me into it, young.
10: Tony G. Sr., he's got some good taste.
0: That he does. As do we. And we'll give you some of our taste on the Brewers. Top three gut punch losses. Good opportunity for you to get in on the conversation, Score Squad. That's coming up on the other side. We're off and rolling on a Tuesday afternoon. It's the show with Tony G and Leo, and it's right here on The Score.
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18: 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Argentina had its hands full in its last game against Cape Verde, but never trailed. They are trailing now. In Atlanta, Egypt scored on a header from Yasser Ibrahim, 15th minute. 6 minutes later, a Lionel Messi penalty kick. He was stopped by Egypt's goalkeeper, Mustafa Shoubir. Messi had a direct kick go off the post, and he overshot the goal on another scoring opportunity. At halftime, Egypt won, Argentina nothing. Egypt with a FIFA ranking of 29 before this World Cup had never won a game. Game 2 today is the last of the round of 32. It's in Vancouver, and it's Switzerland against Colombia. Colombia's last three games have been shutouts. The two winners today meet Saturday in Kansas City. With this World Soccer Update, John Stashow, Westwood One Sports.
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31: Today we warm up again to the mid and upper 80s, and it's going to start raining by late overnight tonight and into early Wednesday morning. And by Wednesday afternoon, we have a level 2 slight risk over the Fox Valley and up the lakeshore to Sturgeon Bay. Large hail and damaging winds will be the primary threat. From the WBAY First Alert Weather Center, I'm meteorologist Nolan Kane.
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10: Always good to be here, Tony.
0: Always good to be here, Leo.
10: Oh, you're a pretty good seed. I like working with you.
0: Oh, I like working with you, too. You're a pretty good seed in your own right.
10: Yeah, we get along well.
0: You caused some trouble, but, you know.
10: I'm a troublemaker. There's no doubt about that.
0: Two kids in the back of a classroom. Nothing wrong with little.
10: You used to be way up at the front.
0: Yeah.
10: Teacher's pet. Now I've corrupted you.
0: That's true.
10: You gave me your, I stole your lunch in the break room, and ever since then.
0: Yeah. You're the type of classmate that, my parents would pull me aside and go, he's not a good influence for you. Stop hanging out with him. Not allowed to hang out with him.
10: He's not that bad of a guy, Mom and Dad. Come on. Just get to know him a little bit.
0: Just give me another Capri Sun.
10: And then I'd come over and be like Eddie Haskell, which you probably don't know who that is.
0: No.
10: Just act like I'm a really polite. Oh, Mrs. Tony G, you look so lovely today. Oh, yeah. Act like I'm really polite.
0: Yeah.
10: Oh, that Leo, he's not a bad kid after all. Okay, you can hang out with him. And then you and I go out and play in the yard. We're
0: cussing up a storm.
10: magnifying glass, ants, and all that kind of stuff.
0: Jeez. spray painting, you know, houses.
10: No destruction of property,
0: oh,
10: please.
0: Okay.
10: Just drinking and smoking cigarettes behind the church. Swear to God, it happened.
0: Oh.
10: I played golf with my best friend from, like, grade school. We had not hung out much in the last umpteen years since high school. And in the last 2 years, we've hung out two or three times now. We were just telling the stories. I go, I drank my first beer with you and smoked my first cigarette and last cigarette.
0: Yeah, that's true.
10: I started and quit the same day. Just got sick.
0: Well, on that note, this is why I put this. Remember when I watched Stripes? This is why I put this drop into the system, because it just reminded me about you and me.
10: Yeah.
0: About that scene where
10: they're
0: sitting outside the van and they go like this.
4: No.
5: Oh, yeah.
4: No.
5: Oh, oh,
4: no,
5: yeah.
4: No.
5: Oh, oh,
4: no.
5: Yeah,
4: no.
5: Yeah.
4: No.
5: Yeah. Yeah.
4: No, John. No.
5: I'll drive.
4: Okay.
0: See? Just pressures him into it. Finally, he just goes, I'll drive. Okay.
10: All right.
0: And you give in to it just because it's like, okay, I want to as well, but I know we probably shouldn't, and we get ourselves into it anyways. Mm-hmm. Well, that's what we're going to do in this conversation in a way, because we're sparring. All right, so first off, we're going to touch on the score pool, brought to you by Jack's Maintenance Service.
10: Yeah, we'll touch on it.
0: And we always appreciate Jack's Maintenance.
10: I didn't even look at it today because you told me what it was.
0: So. Support of the score poll. more than just janitorial, visit jacksmaintenance.com. They are a great supporter of the score.
10: Yeah, I love Jack's Maintenance. I mean, that's not even a problem.
0: Today's score poll, powered by Jack's Maintenance Service. Team USA looked like which Wisconsin sports team in the playoffs last night? Your options are Packers or Brewers.
10: Huh. I would say more like the Brewers.
0: I selected Packers, and Packers has over 90% of the vote.
10: Really?
0: Yeah.
10: I didn't, of course, see the soccer. It's a match, right?
0: I think so.
10: It's not a game.
0: Contest?
10: It's a match.
0: I don't know.
10: Activity. The soccer activity.
0: Okay.
10: That?
0: Yeah.
10: They had FIAD yesterday.
0: Mm-hmm.
10: No, I didn't see it, but I did see a lot of derogatory comments from our cohorts.
0: I started the soccer conversation somehow.
10: Yeah, you were talking Brewers.
0: I commented on Yelly.
10: You said Yelich, and it turned into a soccer.
0: Like, what's
10: I go, good job, Tony.
0: Yeah. What did I do?
10: I wanted to leave because I'm not playing this game.
0: Oh my goodness, I was quiet
10: last night.
0: Unbelievable. But it got me thinking. Okay, it's still a good question. Like, I understand, you know, part of the reason USA lost.
10: Was it a gut punch loss, or was it just did they just get their butts kicked?
0: They kind of got their butts kicked, but there was a moment in the game they scored an own goal. Like, USA's player shot the ball back into USA's goal. See what I'm saying?
10: Well, that's counterproductive.
0: Exactly.
10: Isn't
0: it? Exactly.
10: So I think the objective is to put it in the other goal.
0: The other way.
10: I don't understand the game. I don't claim to, but yeah. I would think you want to put it in the other one.
0: Yeah. It's chicanery.
10: Not your own.
0: Say.
10: I'd be like, and being a basketball player and going for a layup the wrong way.
0: Yeah, that's exactly what it is. That's exactly what happened. So that's part of the reason.
10: That's soccer for you.
0: That's part of the reason for the question is like, okay if USA is going to lose in that kind of embarrassing fashion, I'm thinking, all right, Brewers or Packers, they both have had bad playoff losses in the past. Packers do, to me, everything that could go wrong does go wrong when they lose. So that's why I selected Packers as the answer. You can get out on the X2 Score Squad and cast your vote. At the score, WY is our X handle. But it got me thinking. Okay, we've done Packer gut punch losses in the past, after the Bears lost.
10: It's a topic that'll never die.
0: No. So how about we do the same for the Brewers? Let's just do three, because there's a lot out there. Top three gut punch losses for the Brewers. It can be playoffs. It cannot be playoffs. Like, just a gut punch loss that sits with you. And so we each pick three. Leo, I'm going to have you go first.
10: Why don't we go back and forth? I'll do my number three, and then you do. And
0: yeah.
10: We'll go
0: yeah, yeah, yeah. I like that.
10: We'll go in reverse order.
0: Mm.
10: I'm going to go for number three on my list was the Met game, the Pete Alonso home run against Devin Williams.
0: Never forget it.
10: That game should have been one. Didn't they have back-to-back home runs?
0: Yeah.
10: It was electric in the stadium. Then you bring in Williams to close it out.
0: Garrett Mitchell homered in the game.
10: Was Mitchell and Frelick? It was like almost back-to-back.
0: Yeah. Yep.
10: And it was, all right, that should be enough.
0: Mm-hmm.
10: I think they had three runs, not four.
0: Yeah. Uh-huh.
10: And they ended up, Alonso just kept falling off pitches, and then he just crushed one. And
0: a changeup from Devin Williams, put it into right field.
10: And that was the dagger in his career in Milwaukee.
0: Not only that, but that was, remember that call with Bob Uecker? That was like his last game. That was his last hurrah with the Brewers.
10: Yeah, that would have been nice to win that for him.
0: Yep, absolutely.
10: So that, to me, that one hurt quite a bit. The combination of Williams blowing that game, and then that was it for Bob Uecker.
0: Yep, 100% agreed. I think that's a great one. It was definitely one floating around in my head as well. But my number three gut punch losses wasn't one game, but one that sticks out to me is the 2014 regular season collapse where you missed the playoffs. This team was in first place for a lot of the season. There was they were like in control of their own destiny by a mile. And then they go on this historic collapse where they go like 8-19 down the stretch through September. And it ends up costing Ron Renneke his job in May of the next season. But it was a good team. You know, you're looking to get back to the playoffs for the first time since 2011. You didn't really expect it from the Brewers. The fact that they had so much control over their destiny and then gave it all away just by not scoring runs, by pitching poorly, not doing enough to win games. It was just kind of sloppy. I was reading through some articles. Ron Renneke called a couple of games sloppy, and they just blew it and didn't get into the playoffs. That's my number three.
10: Yeah, that is a good one as well. I tried to forget that season. Thanks for bringing it up.
0: You're welcome.
10: My number two was losing to the Washington Nationals. Another game.
0: It's a good one.
10: That they had. They just gutted it out. I remember Yasmani Grandal hitting a big home run in that game.
0: Yeah.
10: And I remember, I think Hader came in.
0: He did.
10: And then the big gaffe in the outfield by Trent Grisham.
0: Yep.
10: And that was the dagger in his career. You screw up in the playoffs in Milwaukee, they're sending you packing.
0: Yeah, but that's the thing. Packing. He had a defensive gaffe.
10: Yeah.
0: And then he got traded from Milwaukee to San Diego, and he wins a gold glove.
10: Yeah.
0: Where was that in the playoffs?
10: He's been pretty good in his career.
0: Yeah, now a Yankee.
10: Now, 35 home runs last year. Could have used that in Milwaukee.
0: Seriously.
10: But that game, that one really stung because I think that was the COVID year, shortened season.
0: I think, no.
10: They got in the playoffs, and they weren't even .500.
0: That was, this was 2019. 2020, they lost to the Dodgers. Because they weren't even .500.
10: You sure?
0: I'm almost positive.
10: All right, you might be right.
0: Yeah.
10: Anyway, losing to the Nationals, that one stung.
0: Yeah, that one, I remember, I was in college watching that one with some buddies, and it just, again, you're in control. Hader comes in the game. You load the bases, defensive gaffe, everything you can control just goes awry.
10: Right out the window. Is that any consolation the Nationals won the World Series?
0: No, not really.
10: Remember that string of, you beat the Brewers, you go to the World Series.
0: Yep.
10: It was like never ending until.
0: Yep.
10: I think it's still going because the Dodgers, they won it last year.
0: Yeah, well, I think the team before. Oh, yeah. Yeah, then the Brewers lost to the Diamondbacks in 2020.
10: They went to the World Series. I don't think they won it.
0: They went to the World Series, lost to the Rangers.
10: Yeah.
0: And yeah, Dodgers a couple times.
10: It started when I get to my last one with the Cardinals.
0: Yes. Yes, it did.
10: Way back when. We'll get to that one in a moment.
0: Well, it actually brings me to my next point where 2018 is my. Number two biggest gut punch, NLCS Game 7 versus the Dodgers.
10: Yeah, that one sucked.
0: That one sucked.
10: Because that was arguably their best team of all time.
0: Of all time. It's my favorite playoff run that I've ever witnessed.
10: Yeah.
0: Including,
10: I think they were the better team in that series, and they did not win.
0: That's the thing. They had the big moments. Brandon Woodruff homered off Clayton Kershaw in Game 1. I mean, things were going their
10: way. Yelly was actually really good back then.
0: Oh, my gosh.
10: And that, I'll just
0: that was his MVP season.
10: That catch by, I believe his name was Michael Taylor,
0: Chris Taylor?
10: Chris Taylor. Chris Taylor. There you go. I knew it was Taylor.
0: You did know it was Taylor.
10: It was a great catch, and it was that goes over his head. The Brewers probably go to a World Series.
0: Yep. I don't know that they beat the Boston Red Sox that year, but it still would have been cool to get to the World Series. I was just deflated after that. It was an amazing run. You sweep the Rockies, you play the Dodgers, you get home field. And you lose. Oh, heartbreak.
10: Credit Union Phil on the Cease Electronics Talk and Text studio line submitted his top three. The Pete Alonso walk-off game matches me.
0: Mm-hmm.
10: The playoff game against the Nationals where Trent Grisham had the ball go between his legs.
0: Yep.
10: That's, okay, Phil, you've been listening?
0: Yeah.
10: Same as mine. And then he goes, his third one, any game ever against the Fubs.
0: Yep.
10: He calls them the Fubs.
0: Any loss. Yeah.
10: Yeah. Be careful.
0: Probably that's probably fair. That's my number two. Now it's time for our number ones.
10: Yeah, I have to go back to 82 when they actually made the World Series. They had a 3-2 lead in the series, and they just could not close it out. That one really stung, but it was like, hey, it finally got to the World Series. We're going back numerous times.
0: Mm-hmm.
10: They haven't been back since.
0: Nope.
10: But I will go to my grave saying this. Raleigh Fingers doesn't get hurt at the end of the regular season. They probably win that in five games.
0: Stop.
10: They won game one 10-0.
0: Stop.
10: It was like they're going to kill these guys. But the Red Sox, or not the Red Sox, the Cardinals were so pesky. They had so much team speed. And they just they made contact, beat the ball into the ground, and Willie McGee killed him. Absolutely killed him. He was robbing him on defense and center field. He was just always on base, stealing bases. They couldn't stop him.
0: Casey McGee?
10: That was McGahee.
0: Oh, okay.
10: Willie McGee, look it up, center fielder. They had Ozzie Smith on that team, Keith Hernandez, Daryl Porter, former Brewer. But they went out when they traded Raleigh to the Brewers with Ted Simmons and Pete Vukovic, which arguably put the Brewers in the World Series. And they went out and got Bruce Sutter. So they had their closer. Bruce Sutter was arguably the best closer in the game at that time.
0: Was he the dad of Brent Sutter?
10: I don't think so, Tim.
0: No.

0: They just were a power. They were a powerhouse offensively. Mm-hmm. I mean, 1 through 9, they just practically everyone either was hitting 35 to 40 home runs or batting 300.
1: Do you swap managers? Do you?
0: Yeah,
1: not Craig Counsell. Maybe not Craig Counsell in 18.
0: Yeah,
1: but if you go Pat Murphy.
0: Yeah, I like Murphy. Harvey did a great job, but it was just the guy they needed at that time. It proved. It wasn't going to last. He was just too easygoing. He was too much of a player's coach. But they were being micromanaged by Buck Rogers at the time.
1: I see.
0: And they were floundering with this uber-talented team. Yeah, you had Yount MVP that year. Like, close to... batted 330 with, like, 30 home runs. He was Gold Glover at shortstop. You had Molly batting 300. Cecil Cooper was either that year or the year after... batted 352.
1: Oof.
0: And didn't even win the batting title.
1: That's
0: because
1: crazy.
0: George Brett was flirting with 400.
1: That's
0: and
1: crazy.
0: He hit like close to 30 home runs. Simmons had 25 home runs. Gorman and Ogilvy both had 35, 40 home runs. They didn't have any weaknesses except for pitching.
1: Mashers.
0: They didn't. You would have gave the Brewers the pitching staff they have now, they would have swept everyone in the playoffs.
1: That's true.
0: Because their offense was so good. Yeah, somebody made a comment. These guys you can't stop them. Alpha through Omega, 1 through 9. Jimmy Gantner was their number 9 hitter. He batted probably 280.
1: Mm-hmm.
0: You know, he was more of a slap hitter, but he made good contact.
1: You'd kill for 280 as a batting average.
0: Yeah,
1: some of these players.
0: That day is come and gone.
1: My number one gut punch for the Brewers, again, was not a game, but it was last year. The sweep against the Dodgers.
0: Yeah.
1: Where the Brewers are in the NLCS, best team in baseball, 14-game win streak. I thought if there was ever a year to do it, that was the year. And you run into the multi-billion-dollar buzzsaw of the Los Angeles Dodgers. Shohei Ohtani does it on the mound. Does it? He has a 3-4 homer game at the plate. They just could not compete and get swept.
0: Yeah, that's why to me it's not that. But my expectations were I was so happy they beat the Cubs. And
1: yes.
0: I go, that was the Brewers World Series because they'll be lucky to win a game.
1: Mm-hmm.
0: And they didn't win any.
1: Well, if you remember game one, I was there.
0: Yeah.
1: Load the bases in the 9th inning.
0: Yeah.
1: Bryce Turang swings at a pitch out of the zone, moves out of the way of a pitch, too.
0: Yeah, he could have taken one for the team and tied that up.
1: No, nope. And you lose that game and you don't even compete the rest
0: of
1: the
0: series. Yeah, you win game one. It could have been a different story, but my expectations were, they're not going to win this series.
1: It was such a shame. I thought if there was ever a year, that was the year.
0: They're headed down the same road this year.
1: Yeah, exact same road.
0: I don't see this team winning in the playoffs with you got to come back and win in the 7th, 8th inning. That's going to be tough to do.
1: I see them beating every other team besides the Dodgers. Like, even the Braves. Like, they were in all three of those games that they played in Atlanta.
0: You know this as well as I, Tony. When you get to the playoffs, it's a different game.
1: I know. Yeah, I know.
0: Regular season, you always have tomorrow. Once the playoffs get here, it's a different story.
1: What a shame.
0: You got to have power. Ohtani just took over.
1: He did.
0: He was unstoppable.
1: On the way to another World Series for the Dodgers.
0: Mark, just go out and spend some money just for this second half.
1: Just right
0: do
1: here.
0: It.
1: Right now.
0: Just get it done and get this team back to World Series. I'm not going to say get us back to World Series because I don't suit up for them.
1: It's true.
0: But get them back so I can cheer. Just give me one World Series before I ride off into the sunset.
1: Uh-huh.
0: That could be any day now at my age.
1: No, don't say that. In hour number two, we're going to give you some names who the Brewers could trade for if Mark wants to open up his pocket.
0: I can't wait to get to that. That's going to be a fun exercise, Tony.
1: That'll be an hour two. When we come back, though, we'll talk crew for the Brewers as they take game one against St. Louis yesterday and preview their doubleheader tonight. Don't go anywhere. Talking crew coming up next. It's the show with Tony G and Leo right here on The Score.
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3: Well, the Brewers and Cardinals going to play a doubleheader today after the crew took the first game of five last night with a comeback 4-3 victory. Milwaukee scored all four of their runs in the seventh inning, highlighted by a two-run single for Bryce Tarang to take the lead. It left the Brewers lead in the NL Central at 6.5 games on Chicago. The first game this afternoon going to feature Jacob Mizrowski on the mound for the crew. First pitch at 1:50.

0: You're kind of stuck with him.
1: You are.
0: The only thing you can hope is you keep rolling him out there, and he's got to get the bat on the ball. Maybe this good bashing I'm giving him today, he'll come on and get a couple of hits.
1: Yeah, that's how it works.
0: Typically, it usually happens, but I'm not optimistic. As you said, 1-for-19 in July so far.
1: That's pretty bad.
0: That was a hit home run, correct?
1: No, I don't think it was. He hasn't homered since June against
0: the Guardians. He had a home run on Saturday.
1: Let me look.
0: Well, I was listening to the game on WHBY.
1: Let's see.
0: He hit a home run on Saturday.
1: Let me look at the game log again. Yeah, you're right. Yep, you're right.
0: Leo was right again.
1: All right, here we go. Here we go.
2: Leo was right. Leo was 100% right.
0: So his one hit was a home run. So he's leading off for the most part.
1: Yes.
0: Although I think he was batting third that night.
1: Listen, what did I say to you yesterday? I don't think I said this on air. What did I say to you yesterday?
0: I think you did say it on air.
1: Did I say it on air?
0: Get him out of the leadoff role.
1: Well, it was...
0: if you got to play him, move him down.
1: On Sunday, they're playing the Arizona Diamondbacks, and Eduardo Rodriguez is the pitcher for the Diamondbacks. He is a left-handed pitcher, and Christian Yelich is in the three spot as a left-handed hitter. A lefty-on-lefty matchup. He's struggling at the plate. And you put him in the three spot. Bump him down to 5, 6, or 7.
0: Yeah.
1: Why is he in the three slot? Why is he continuing to be at the top of the order? Yeah. He is a constant out. 1-of-19 in July. What?
0: Mm-hmm.
1: What more do you need to see to bump him down in the order?
0: Yeah. I am totally with you on this. If you have to play him, maybe he should be batting ninth.
1: Yeah. Yeah.
0: Because he's got, they always say the ninth position is the second leadoff hitter because it comes up leading off so many times in a game.
1: In all this talk, Leo, again, the Brewers play a doubleheader tonight against the Cardinals. 1:15 is first pitch of game one. It'll be in hour number two. Where do you think Yelich is in the order?
0: He's leading off. Yeah. It's going to be another struggle, guys. Not to be negative, Trapper Bob, but...
1: I don't get it. Yelich at the top of the order. Churio hitting 2, Terang hitting 3, mm-hmm. Contreras at 4, he's catching. Jake Bauer's at first, he's in the 5 spot. Then you have Garrett Mitchell, Sal Frelick, Cooper Pratt, Joey Ortiz.
0: How many strikeouts last night for Yelich? I know I saw him hit the ball a couple of times. Well, he had two runners on in the 5th or 6th,
1: mm-hmm.
0: and he grounded out sharply to second base.
1: Twice.
0: Yeah.
1: He has struck out 5 times in July in the 19 at-bats he's had.
0: Trapper Bob and Nina, these electronics. That stiff Jones is really the best infield option to bring up?
1: Agreed.
0: 0.95 is first time up. Yeah, I'll agree with that.
1: Yep, agreed.
0: I'll agree with that. Well, where's Jet Williams?
1: Yeah, he's just crushing pitching down there.
0: Yeah, it was Jet Williams time. All right, here's a long one from Credit Union Phil. Text, that is. The Christian Yelich situation is exactly why it sucks to be a small market team. The Brewers gave Yelich a big contract right away to make sure they could keep him for a long time, and now we're seeing the results of that. Seems like it will work out for Churio, but we'll always have to worry about the final years of the big contracts, Pratt, Lara, etc. Yeah, but you're getting these guys for huge discounts compared to what they paid Yelich. But Yelich at the time was, 26, 27, MVP of the league, and on his way again in 2019 to his second MVP, and then the injury happened.
1: Yep.
0: A freak injury at that. Fall tip off a kneecap and shatters his kneecap.
1: What did we just get from Trapper Bob and Nina?
0: I don't know.
1: YouTube video?
0: You want to click on it, or shall I?
3: Well, I mean, assault at
4: him. Why don't you knock it off with them negative waves? Why don't you dig how beautiful it is out here?
1: Kelly's Heroes.
0: Okay. I'm appreciating what they're doing, and they're winning baseball. I think it's just so close. And you're rolling out a stiff that's 1-for-19.
1: A stiff.
0: You got a lot of stiffs. They're no 1982 team, I can tell you that. Better pitching, but not hitting.
1: You
0: not
1: know,
0: offensively.
1: We say all this, and they keep finding ways to win. 56-33.
0: Yeah. No, I totally respect it.
1: It's crazy.
0: I think you have a great manager.
1: You won't get swept in 5 games here like you did in 2018.
0: Yeah, that's true.
1: We know that.
0: Well,
1: for sure.
0: They have to go to Pittsburgh before the All-Star
1: break. That's true.
0: That's the one that worries me.
1: Mm-hmm.
0: Pittsburgh's hits the ball really well.
1: Yes. Paul Skeens is struggling, though. I don't know if you've seen some of his stats lately.
0: Yeah. Well, they seem to do well against him.
1: They do.

0: We'll see.
1: Well, there you have it.
0: Hour number two of the show coming up. When we come back, we'll buck it up, and then we'll get back to the Brewers. A lot of Milwaukee banter coming up on the other side. Having fun with you today, Score Squad. Hour number two coming up in just a moment. Don't go anywhere.
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6: One of the biggest upsets in World Cup history unfolding before our eyes in Atlanta, where Egypt has a 2-0 lead over Argentina in the 77th minute of their quarterfinal match. Egypt's Yasser Ibrahim got the scoring started in the 15th minute. In the 21st, Lionel Messi was stopped on a penalty kick by Egypt goalkeeper Mostafa Shabir. And then in the 67th minute, Egypt struck again on Fox.
7: Argentina got mess around with Salah in the vicinity. Hassan.
6: They lead Argentina 2-0, crossing it to the 78th minute. NBA Cavs star Donovan Mitchell's agreed to a four-year, $273 million extension.
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8: 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Looking at the map right now in northeast Wisconsin, still no obstacles, no incidents to report right now, Score Squad. That is your Hurley Clark Law Firm traffic update, and it comes to you right here on The Score. 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
16: Tony G and Leo, the two negative guys in radio sports right. Talk, according to Bob and Nina.
8: That's right.
16: Oh, that Trapper Bob doesn't like the negative waves.
8: Telling you all the things you don't want to hear.
16: This is just, we're just being honest. We don't sugarcoat things on
8: That's
16: this
8: right.
16: show.
8: No.
16: You need some tough love, you're going to get it.
8: I like that. That should be a promo.
16: It should be.
8: You need some tough love.
16: Ashley, if you're listening right now, make that a promo. You stiff. Remember when I accidentally thought it was you in the studio?
8: You have got to tell that story on air. You've got to tell that story
16: all
8: on
16: right,
8: air.
16: Well, you finish up taking care of our customers, and then I'll tell the story.
8: 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It's a good day for a pool.
16: Yeah, or a pond. The pond would be good for you.
8: But if you wanted a pool, you can find it at Tanner's Grill and Bar in Kimberly. Here's what we got in hour number two. We will buck it up later in this segment. Giannis and the Bucks officially say goodbye to each other, as does Bobby Portis. Later on, about 10-15 minutes or so, we'll talk about the Brewers again. MLB Top 100 Trade Candidates, an article that just came out today. We'll analyze that and where the Brewers are tied to. We'll award our Stiff of the Day. We'll wrap it up. Game one between the Brewers and Cardinals. First pitch is in about 5 minutes. I should probably put that game on the TV.
16: Yeah, someone has MLB Brewers MLB TV.
8: And that would be you.
16: Yeah, thank you. Thank you for the acknowledgement.
8: You're welcome. That Leo,
16: Who's this Stiff on TV right now?
8: I have no idea who
16: Some
8: that was.
16: Hooligans.
8: That's a great question. What would we do without Leo Kiper Jr.? What would the score be without Leo?
16: Yeah.
8: No TV. You keep the lights on. You put the station on your back. What else do you say?
16: Hey, thanks.
8: You call people stiffs accidentally?
16: That was not an accident.
8: The
16: second time wasn't an accident. The first time was.
8: Yes. That was your hour number two sports menu brought to you by Tanner's Grill and Bar. You've got to tell that story.
16: All right. So it was several weeks ago. When we were carrying the sectional baseball, I believe.
8: Yeah, probably. Yes. Yes, it was.
16: Because you didn't do the first game. You did the second game.
8: Yes, I did the last game of the night.
16: Oh, okay.
8: Yeah.
16: So anyway, we only had an hour show that day.
8: That's true. Yeah.
16: So Ashley came in to board up the first game that Gary and
8: Dean
16: were doing.
8: Yep.
16: And I had no idea. So I actually left the studio and I left all my stuff in here because I had to run and go do something quickly. So I left, came back to the building, came back to the studio to get my stuff, and I saw. Okay, so when you walk into the Fast Nine Studios, there are two big screens, computer screens.
8: To my left here,
16: block the... You can tell a person's there, but you can't see the person.
8: Yep.
16: When you first walk into the studio. So I walk in and I start packing up my stuff and I think it's you. And I say, oh, you're still here, you Stiff? Then I hear a voice back, you're the Stiff. It was Ashley.
8: Our producer.
16: Our producer, board op extraordinaire, who does a lot of behind-the-scenes things. I'm like, oh, my God, I thought it was Tony. And we both had a good chuckle over it. She was a good sport.
8: So that's why
16: she called me a Stiff back.
8: So that's why when you said, produce that, you Stiff.
16: Yeah, get that done. You Stiff.
8: Oh, but Leo.
16: Kind of an inside joke, but yet funny.
8: Oh, that Leo. He is something. He is something.
16: Anyone could be a Stiff.
8: Anyone. Yeah. Score Squad could be Stiffs.
16: Well, they're going to be.
8: The bullpen could be a Stiff.
16: Maybe we'll give it to Bob today for calling us negative.
8: How have we gone this far and never awarded PJ and Nick Stiff of the Day?
16: Well, that's coming.
8: It's coming.
16: It won't be long.
8: Right around the corner.
16: Alex submitted a Stiff today, too, that is going to get honorable mention.
8: Yeah.
16: Frankly, because you and I can't talk about it.
8: Yes.
16: Lack of knowledge.
8: Don't know anything.
16: I guess we
8: about
16: could
8: it.
16: Do some research, but yeah. We're kind of busy right now.
8: Yeah, we're busy. We're on air. Don't know if you know that.
16: Mm-hmm.
8: And it is time for Buck It Up. The Giannis Antetokounmpo saga is over.
16: Yeah.
8: The era.
16: Is. And Bobby Portis, for that matter.
8: And Bobby Portis is gone. It was a good business move. It was a good trade to make. But both sides said goodbye yesterday. Did you watch the video the Bucks came out with? Where it was a big old...
16: I saw clips of all the stuff that came out. Yep. I saw the Jim Paschke.
8: That was good.
16: Hey, you can always come home. I miss Jim.
8: Yeah.
16: Bring Jim back.
8: I don't think he wants. I think he's content being retired.
16: Come on, Jim.
8: I don't know.
16: Come on back.
8: Come on back.
16: Can improve that TV.
8: Put it in reverse, Jim.
16: Yeah. Just not a fan of the current setup.
8: Sure. Yeah.
16: Anyway, that's neither here nor there. But, yeah, sad to see both of these players leave the Bucks, but as you said, it was time.
8: One of the questions I had in watching some of the stuff that came out yesterday, would you like to see eventually a Giannis and Buck reunion in the future?
16: I don't really see any point to it unless he's just going to do the come back and re-sign
8: for a
16: so
8: day.
16: He can retire as a Buck.
8: Yeah. I agree. I think
16: because
8: it'd be
16: in
8: cool.
16: all likelihood, he's going to do the Supermax with Miami.
8: It's a big contract, yeah.
16: And by the time that runs out, he's going to be mid to late 30s.
8: Mm-hmm.
16: And the Bucks are going to be back in their championship window by then.
8: Yeah.
16: So unless he's going to come back and be a role player.
8: Well, you hope. Yeah.
16: At that point, we'll see how it plays out. Never say never.
8: Mm-hmm.
16: Never burn bridges. And he did not burn a bridge.
8: That's very true.
16: Don't burn bridges, people.
8: Yep.
16: Even though I do when I talk about the Milwaukee Brewers, according to Trapper Bob.
8: That's true.
16: Mr. Negative, that I am.
8: You burned your bridge.
16: No, he's burning his bridge with me. No, yeah. I'm just kidding, Bob. I'm just having fun.
8: Giannis will wear number 34 in Miami.
16: I thought he was switching now to 7.
8: So that was the big dilemma, too. He was going to stay. He is number 34 with the Bucks. Goes to Miami. Miami starts selling Antetokounmpo 34 jerseys.
16: Mm-hmm.
8: And then it comes out he's going to switch to 7.
16: Mm-hmm.
8: And so now there's a big...
16: controversy.
8: It's a controversy. There's a big rush to get all the 34 jerseys off the shelves. Got to get some sevens made. And then later on in the day, now Giannis is going to stick with 34. Okay. So you keep all the 34s out.
16: Okay.
8: There. Giannis is going to stick with 34. Bobby Portis is going to be number 95.
16: Yeah, you know the story behind that.
8: I do. Yes.
16: He was number 5 with the Bulls and I think the Wizards. And he was 9 with the Bucks. So he's combining those two numbers.
8: Yep.
16: Heat players ever wore the number 95 before?
8: No. There haven't been many NBA players who have ever worn 95 before. I was looking at this article on JS Online.
16: It's an odd number for basketball.
8: It is very odd, but the two who wore it had Wisconsin tie-ins. Isn't that interesting? Let me find the 94s here. Or 95s, excuse me. Portis wore 95, which has never been worn before in Heat history. The only two players in NBA history who have worn the number, according to Basketball Reference, and both have Wisconsin ties, are DeAndre Bembry, who played 8 games for the Bucks in 2022, wore it with 4 teams, and he's a former Marquette basketball player. Or no, excuse me, and former Marquette basketball player Juan Toscano Anderson, who wore it with 4 franchises. So both players have Wisconsin tie-ins. That's interesting there. Also, Tyler Hero is going to wear number 42 for the Bucks.
16: Yeah.
8: Sounds like he's settling in for the long haul. Doesn't sound like the Bucks are going to move him.
16: I'm happy. I want to see what he is all about in a Bucks uniform. Now, I'm not going to be negative now. I think other Bucks fans are being negative, saying, I don't want Hero here. He spurned Wisconsin and went to Kentucky. Well, whatever.
8: Yep.
16: Grayson Allen came in. Yelich just got a double.
8: Yep.
16: You see it? Oh, my
15: God. Leo was right. Leo was 100% right.
16: Bob, you want me to keep bashing him? Maybe he'll go 4-for-4 with a home run today. I'm going to keep I'm not letting up on Yelich now. If he keeps hitting, I'm not going to give in. Look at that.
8: Unreal.
16: Leads off the game with a double. Ladies and gentlemen, that's your breaking news brought to you by Northside Valley Hardware. So I'm happy about Hero. And he's the closest thing that they have to a current all-star.
8: Yes, I would
16: agree.
8: Well,
16: they're jumping on the first pitches in this game.
8: They are indeed. No, I think if you keep Hero, I would also like to see Hero stick around. Mm-hmm. Khalil Ware, I think.
16: Who will wear number 9, by the way.
8: Khalil Ware?
16: Khalil Ware. Khalil Ware.
8: Yeah.
16: Khalil Ware.
8: Ware?
16: Yeah.
8: Will Ware?
16: He'll wear number 9.
8: Mm-hmm.
16: Jaime Jaquez Jr. will number 24. Kasperis Yakashonis will wear number 25.
8: Mm-hmm.
16: Nate Amet, number 15. And Burries, we knew he was going to wear 0.
8: Yeah.
16: I don't like 0 at all.
8: Who was the last Buck to wear 0? Was that Wes?
16: Damian Lillard, right behind
8: him. Oh, yeah, that's right. Yeah. I'm thinking of
16: Achilles.
8: Didn't Wes Matthews wear?
16: 23. Don't screw with me on numbers. I'm pretty good at that.
8: You're good. You're a numbers guy.
16: Yeah.
8: All right.
16: You know that guy?
8: Stop. let's see. A couple of texts on the Cease Electronic Talking text line have flown in here. Trapper Bob and Nina, I didn't mean to wear on your last nerve there, Leo.
16: Oh, that's Bob, we're just having fun.
8: Yeah.
16: Let's go grab a beer after the show. We're just getting after. We're sparring a little bit.
8: Now you're going to
16: That's good.
8: Up.
16: You got me going. No, it's all good. It's just all fun. I'm always just having fun, even if I come across negative.
8: Fact checkers on to you. What's all the negativity about Christian Yelich? Just doubled in his first at bat.
16: Yeah,
8: he's batting
16: see?
8: a thousand for
16: his
8: last.
16: Well, if you people would understand when I do this, they listen and they hear it and then they play better.
8: Listen
16: so
8: to this.
16: I'm not going to stop.
8: This stat.
16: This is Leo 4.0. I'm going to bash him all the time so they play better.
8: Listen to this stat.
16: They respond to my negativity.
8: From fact checker, Yelich is now batting 1,000 for his last one at bats.
16: Mm-hmm.
8: There you go.
16: I can't argue with that logic.
8: Okay.
16: Well, that fact checker, he's a smart guy.
8: He's good at math.
16: Yeah, unlike you and I.
8: That's true. Well, wait, let's do this. Let's take another break.
16: Already? I'm having fun.
8: It's about 1:20 here in the Fast Sign studio. Okay. When we come back, we'll have more Brewer coverage. We'll switch the conversation back
16: to
8: Milwaukee.
16: Let's see if they can leave Yelich stranded at third like they always do.
8: Oh, they probably will. We'll give you that update when we come back.
16: Dice shaking Lamar. All right, this guy's got my back. Slow your roll. I'll go 1 for 9 today.
8: That's his
16: Is anyone going to tell Crazy Eyes his number choice is dumb? I don't think so.
8: Crazy Eyes.
16: Bobby Portis. Yeah.
8: Jeez.
16: Yeah.
8: But so we're going to take a break. We'll come back. We'll talk about the top 100 trade candidates that are out there right now. Before we take this break, Leo, what's up with you?
16: What's up with you?
8: What's up with you? Do you have a message?
16: I always have a message on Tuesdays. It's a Riverside kind of day. Right. And a lot of live music coming up on Wednesday. That's tomorrow. Terry V's Classic Country and Oldies. Leroy is the bass player from Bad Haji doing a country thing. And then they have, this is a big one, the Frank Childress Band will be there on Friday night. So two bands this week. Great food, lots of fun, outdoor patio, outdoor music. And, of course, the Brewers don't get a run in. But you can watch all the crew action at Riverside Bar and Grill, 906 South Old Oneida Street in the Flats, Appleton.
8: We'll have an update for you.
16: What's the over-under and the Brewers don't score?
8: I'd say
16: it's 98% they don't score.
8: I'll give them 50-50.
16: Yeah.
8: Contreras is an all-star. He's at the plate.
16: He's going to hit one in the hole and get thrown out because he's slow.
8: We'll give you this update. Can the Brewers score when
16: Here
8: we come back?
16: He gets thrown out. Leo is right again.
8: Jeez. More show with Tony G and Leo when we come back.
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1: Westwood One Sports presents this World Soccer Update. What a game. Winding down right now in Atlanta. It's Argentina, defending World Cup champions, and Egypt, who before this World Cup had never won a game. They scored 15 minutes in, a header from Yasser Ibrahim, 1-0 at the half. 58th minute, apparent 2-0 lead for Egypt. Took the ball the length of the field, put it in the net, but VAR took the ball with the goal off the board because of a foul well before the goal was scored. But 9 minutes later, Egypt scored anyway. This one counted. The same guy, Zico, some tremendous passing by Egypt. But Argentina has come back with an incredible comeback, having not scored for 79 minutes, three goals in 13 minutes. Christian Romero, a header, 79th minute. 4 minutes later, the tying goal scored by, you guessed it, Lionel Messi, who had been stopped on a penalty kick in the first half, and moments ago, another header, Enzo Fernandez. Argentina's up 3-2. John Stash, our Westwood One Sports.
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9: Today we warm up again to the mid and upper 80s, and it's going to start raining by late overnight tonight and into early Wednesday morning. And by Wednesday afternoon, we have a level 2 slight risk over the Fox Valley and up the lakeshore to Sturgeon Bay. Large hail and damaging winds will be the primary threat. From the WBAY First Alert Weather Center, I'm meteorologist Nolan Kane.
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0: Welcome back to the show with Tony G and Leo, right here on The Score. And
1: when that ball lands, it'll be 2-0 St. Louis. And here we go again, everyone.
0: Careful, Leo. The play-by-play, Jonathan Cross is going to come in here and tell you no more play-by-play.
1: Yeah, whatever.
0: He reminded me.
1: As long as I don't sustain it.
0: That's true.
1: I'm just saying when that ball lands, that was not play-by-play. You're the play-by-play guy.
0: That's true. Well, the Brewers are working from behind here early.
1: Yeah, go figure. Can't score a run when you get a leadoff double, and the stud pitcher in Major League Baseball gives up yet another home run. This is starting to worry me. Here comes some more negative vibes, everyone.
0: Get ready.
1: From the Kipe.
0: What happened to Leo Kiper 3.0?
1: Bobby, I love you. Mid sucks. Just gave up a 2-run homer.
0: See, there he is.
1: Yeah, see, now you guys are catching on.
0: Joining the negative parade.
1: Yeah, here we go. Here comes another home run, I'm sure.
0: Yeah, right.
1: Hits a guy, gives up a bomb.
0: Unreal.
1: What is going on? They are just raking right now, but they're hitting him right at people. Oh, went over his head!
0: Careful. Careful with your play-by-play.
1: Why? How did he not catch that? All right, turn this crap off so I can focus on the show.
0: I think we might have to.
1: Yeah, I can't watch.
0: Well, the focus of the conversation right now is that the Brewers obviously need some trade help.
1: They need a lot of help.
0: There's candidates who are out
1: pitching,
0: there.
1: Pitching, you need hitting.
0: The Brewers have been tied to. And there's an article that just came out on ESPN of the top 100 trade candidates right now in Major League Baseball. And the Brewers were mentioned as a landing spot for three of those candidates. One of them was Giants third baseman Matt Chapman. The other was Astros third baseman Isak Paredes. The third was a Marlins starting pitcher in Sandy Alcantara.
1: Yeah. Well,
0: that would have been an interesting... I'm not looking at Sandy Alcantara as a trade get for the Brewers.
1: Nor am I.
0: Probably would be a low price point. But I think Chapman and Paredes would be two good gets, two good bats for the Brewers.
1: One or the other. They're not going to get both.
0: No, of course. It's a great point. I do think, you know, the Brewers were mentioned for Tarek Skubal as well, but come on now.
1: Well, they could use a stud pitcher because based on what I'm seeing right now. All right, let's scroll down to number 10, Aroldis Chapman.
0: Okay. What do you like of him?
1: I think that's where you start. He doesn't throw as hard as he once did, but he still throws harder than most guys at almost 40 years old.
0: And who's 11?
1: Who's 11?
0: Sonny Gray.
1: That'd be Sonny Gray. That would be my second target.
0: Look at the best fits. What team is he mentioned for there?
1: Braves, Padres, Cubs, Brewers, and White Sox.
0: Brewers are on that list.
1: Yeah.
0: So if you get the Sonny Gray...
1: You don't let either of these two go to the Cubs.
0: No, you can't have that.
1: If anything, you're blocking those trades and getting two upgrades.
0: But can you do anything to prevent Tarek Skubal to the Cubs?
1: I just don't see any way the Cubs can do it. They don't have enough to offer.
0: Yeah, that's fair.
1: They made deals in the offseason trading away all their top prospects. That's why you gotta commend the Brewers that they have so many great prospects at their disposal. That it's just going to be interesting to see if they do.
0: Mm-hmm.
1: Is it going to be just like last year, Danny Jansen and
0: a backup catcher, a mid-relief bullpen arm,
1: yeah,
0: like something that doesn't mean anything,
1: right? Just additional depth.
0: Because I'm not hearing a lot of reports in terms of the Brewers are actually tied to trading for these guys. It's just reports. It's just best fits. It's just this should happen.
1: Well, 9 times out of 10, all these articles that are generated, and then it's just speculation.
0: It's true.
1: And there's nothing behind any of this. I noticed Josh Hader is on this list.
0: Mm-hmm.
1: Could he be coming back to Milwaukee?
0: Highly doubt it.
1: What's his contract situation? He's got 2 more years after 2026. $19 million a year. It's not terrible.
0: Joe Ryan is a starting pitcher for the Minnesota Twins. I find him very intriguing. He's a younger guy, has had some injury trouble in his career, but a very high strikeout percentage. Not the best ERA in his career, a very high strikeout percentage. As a matter of fact, he is 5th in Major League Baseball with the strikeout-to-walk ratio, behind Jacob Mizorowski, Paul Skeens, Jacob deGrom, and Christopher Sanchez.
1: Mm-hmm.
0: So, he's a frontline starter, and Minnesota's not a competitive team year over year. I don't see Minnesota and Milwaukee being good trade partners, but Joe Ryan would pique my interest as a starting option on the mound. Good velocity out of a fastball. I just don't think starting pitcher is the answer for the crew. I just don't think so. I think if you do anything, it's bullpen and it's offense. You cannot expect this offense to compete with the Dodgers. You cannot expect this offense to make a deep playoff run. They just can't hang. They just cannot hang. So I'm looking through this list for offensive help.
1: You can cross Matt Chapman right off the list based on four more years. He's making $100 million, and he's going to be between the ages of 34 and 37.
0: That's a great point. That is a great point.
1: That is not happening.
0: What about Willy Adames?
1: No, that's not going to happen either.
0: Come on.
1: You've got to look at guys that are either under control or have moderate contracts.
0: So what about Isak Paredes?
1: So he's got one more year after 2026. He's 27 years old. I don't know what he's making. I think that would make a little bit more sense, but I think his value is a lot higher. He's going to, he's like a 20 home run guy. He can play third or first. Yeah, it's time to at least be kicking the tires on some of these guys.
0: Yeah, I agree. Another name on the list was Michael Wacha, a starting pitcher for the Royals. I know I just said not starting pitcher. He's a good option, a good inning eater, a good veteran arm in the rotation. But overall, I mean, I think the emphasis right now is just so high on left side of the infield and bullpen. Mm-hmm. Because the bullpen's been shaky. I mean, and I know McGill is locked down the last couple of outings. He's had a really good run closing out games. I think he's been fine in that role. But even when you get to Abner Uribe, Abner just doesn't seem to have that lockdown presence. He's got great stuff. I was thinking about this last time I watched him pitch on, I think it was Sunday, where I remember the Brewers' MO in the bullpen 10 years ago was guys who did not throw hard. I think Brad Hand was closing games or something like that. And he was throwing like 89-mile-an-hour fastballs. And the Brewers just did not have high-velocity guys. So they start to put an emphasis on that. You get guys like McGill, Uribe, Ashby. These are all 97 to 100-mile-an-hour guys. And now they finally have that presence, which is great. But Uribe just is not that lockdown presence. He is not a consistent factor shutting down games. I don't trust him in a closer's role. I don't trust him in a hold role, in the eighth inning role, in the setup role. He concerns me. I think he is a walk. He is a walk concern. He is a command concern. I think he is an emotional concern.
1: Yeah. I think he's just fine in that seventh, eighth inning role.
0: I'd keep him in the seventh.
1: Yeah. You have to. You got as a manager, Pat Murphy just needs to, look at this and say, he's doing well.
0: Yeah.
1: He's doing pretty well where he's at right now.
0: Well, that's...
1: Don't upset the apple cart.
0: I'm trying to
1: get... That's why I want Chapman, because he can help close out games with McGill.
0: Then it bumps everybody up. Then you get Uribe in the seventh, not the eighth. Then you get McGill in the eighth, not the ninth.
1: I think you get McGill and Chapman, depending upon situations.
0: Sure, yeah.
1: Yeah.
0: Well, I think...
1: One or the other, you know?
0: If you give up for Chapman, Chapman's your closer.
1: I don't agree with that. Murphy just doesn't work that way.
0: I know what you mean. But I think if you give up, like if you go buy prospects in return for Aroldis Chapman, if you go buy Chapman in return for prospects is the way I should say that, I just don't think you put him in an eighth inning spot. I think he's your closer. I think that's what you do. So I don't know that you see him in an eighth inning role, but either way, it bumps everybody up an inning.
1: Yeah, but if a game situation, you have three or four lefties coming up,
0: okay,
1: you're going to bring Chapman in. In the eighth, and then and vice versa.
0: You could.
1: Yeah, I see him utilizing both.
0: Mm-hmm. You could. I think, then you're starting to get a chess match of now some players are going to start putting in righties.
1: I'm really starting to like Trapper Bob. He just texted in on the Cease Electronics Talk and texted in line. Three up, three down. Season's over.
2: Opening day, and here's the first pitch, and the season's over.
1: Exactly. Now you're thinking like I'm thinking. Yeah, I just not need to watch this game until the seventh inning.
0: You want me to turn it off?
1: Yes.
0: I can turn it off.
1: You can turn it back on when I leave.
0: Okay, serious. I've turned the game off.
1: It's just too distracting. We're trying to do a show here.
0: Oh, we're trying to do a show.
1: We shouldn't be watching this. It's crazy.
0: Leo 3.0, here he is.
1: Now watch him play better. I will say this, and everyone's going to jump on me for this. When I watch them play, they play like crap. I turn it off, then suddenly they're scoring runs.
0: Well, we'll see if it works.
1: I turned it off last night. Look what happened. I watched like six innings. How many runs did they score?
0: Four.
1: Later.
0: And what have we been saying?
1: The first six innings, they didn't score anything.
0: What have we been saying?
1: Well, score four runs.
0: That's
1: why it was imperative to get that one after a leadoff double that they didn't get. But
0: you know the top 100 candidates? I'm looking through some of the interesting names. Justin Verlander's on the list at 89. Any thoughts on Justin Verlander?
1: He was really good about 5 years ago.
0: He's got a 12.27 earned run average this season. He's been on the 60-day injured list, but he has a 12 ERA. I don't think that'll play.
1: You know what the interesting thing about this whole top 100 list? I don't see one Milwaukee Brewer on here that would be traded. Obviously, they're buyers, not sellers, but
0: yeah.
1: You would think there was someone on their roster that could be of value to someone. Christian Yelich.
0: Yes. I doubt anybody would take Yelich's contract.
1: No, they wouldn't.
0: No shot.
1: What if he just gets red hot here before the All-Star break? And someone just say, we really want Yelich.
0: We'll
1: give you like our top three prospects for him. I think they trade him.
0: You know what name is on this list? At 47, Dustin May. Right-handed pitcher for the St. Louis Cardinals.
1: A guy that kills Milwaukee. Why would the Cardinals want to trade him? I mean, they're in line for a playoff position.
0: That's a great... Well, there's a couple Cardinals on this list. I know their closer I just saw on the list, Riley O'Brien. Yeah, he's 34.
1: Lars Nootbaar, who just... I think he just hit that one over Yelich... not Yelich's head, Cheerio's head.
0: Is Lars Nootbaar one of the wildest names you've ever seen?
1: Lars Nootbaar. That is an odd name.
0: I mean, if... Like, you get the last name Nootbaar, you can't do nothing about it. But, like, if your name is Joe, it makes up for it. But you go with Lars. Lars Nootbaar.
1: The guy at 23 is someone I'm very interested in, Mickey Moniak from the Colorado Rockies.
0: Really? Okay.
1: But they won't trade for him. Not with calling Lara up now. And
0: what interests you about Moniak?
1: I just think he's a good player. I think he's a solid hitter. He's healthy now. He's modest contract. He's under control for one more year. I think you could plug him. I think it's telling that... Lockridge going to the 60, that's pretty much puts him out for the year.
0: Yeah, probably.
1: With that knee injury.
0: Yeah.
1: So they need some depth. You know, I think Lara's going to get a shot here, but if he gets sent back down and you get a guy like Mickey Moniak, I would be happy with a deal for him.
0: What do you think about the guy at 25 on this list?
1: I don't know. I'd have to look and see who it is, Tony.
0: Yeah, why don't you go ahead and look?
1: Freddy Peralta. That's stiff. Why would you want him?
0: Yeah. How about this trade? Like, if the Mets turn around and trade Freddy Peralta, how about that deal for the Brewers? I get it. The trade will, when it's all said and done.
1: They're trying to trade him to salvage.
0: Yeah. Well,
1: the fleecing that happened.
0: Yes. If the Mets turn around and trade him, how good of a trade is that for the Brewers? You gave up. You just practically got prospects for somebody that the Mets held on to for 4 months.
1: Well, you got a guy like Sproat, who, yeah, he's been hit or miss this first year, but boy, does he have... It seems like when he pitches, they win. When Mizorowski pitches, they lose.
0: Yeah, funny how that works.
1: This might be four in a row now.
0: Sproat has shown spurts of being a really good pitcher with
1: Sproat
0: really good
1: spurts?
0: Stuff. Sproat. Let me
1: Sproat
0: clear my
1: spurts.
0: Clear my Sproat.
1: That could be a segment. Sproat spurts.
0: You think so?
1: Let's sell this. Come on, get out there. Hit the streets.
0: What is it? What would it consist of?
1: Sproat spurts. I don't know. It's just like... What was MLB Weekly? What was that? Twib Notes they had. This Week in Baseball. They called it Twib Notes.
0: Uh-huh. So it's just an acronym.
1: Just reviewed all the top stories in baseball over the week.
0: Yeah.
1: So we could have, what did I say? Sproat spurts.
0: That's what it is.
1: Doesn't make any sense, but it was fun to say.
3: I don't think so, Jim.
1: Well, shush up over there.
0: I don't know that that's coming to a show near you.
1: Coming soon to a theater near you.
0: Yeah, I doubt it. This is a good conversation. I just love looking at all the names and going, hypothetically, like, what if something were to happen where the Brewers acquire... Like, Kenley Jansen's on this list from the Tigers. Kenley Jansen, lockdown closer, over 400 saves in his career. Been kind of iffy ERA-wise, but you add a veteran arm to the mix, put him in the 6th, 7th inning, you have Kenley Jansen... As the bridge the gap guy
1: I
0: in the postseason.
1: I think we should be looking at like 97 through 100, and those are Anthony Banda, left-handed pitcher, Minnesota Twins. He could be a Brewer. Ryan Feltner, right-handed pitcher, Colorado Rockies. Look at Tyrone Taylor, number 99.
0: Yeah, I saw that.
1: Former Brewer. Does he come home?
0: Doubt it. Don't need the offensive help.
1: Yeah, one of these no names at the bottom of the list. Those will be.
0: How about Mark Vientos, third baseman?
1: Bless you.
0: He's number 88 on the list from the Mets. He is had really good success against the Brewers. You add him in the mix.
1: All right, let me look him up. I'm not familiar with his work.
0: That almost to me be the same
1: he's
0: as like
1: he's batting .211 with 11 home runs.
0: Yeah, maybe never mind.
1: Yeah.
0: Never mind.
1: But he is playing for the Mets. Maybe a change of scenery would be good for him.
0: That's true. That reminds me a lot of, and it's not just teams, but it reminds me a lot of like the Mark Canha hire. Mm-hmm. Or not the hire.
1: They did hire him.
0: The acquisition of Mark Canha. Because Mark Canha is a guy who's like doesn't wow anybody, mm-hmm. but he is the exact Brewer stereotype for what you would expect them to get. Is like just somebody who shows up, is quiet, does their job every day, doesn't wow you with the numbers, but comes up with good moments in good hits in big moments and kind of makes a mark, you know, in a short stint.
1: How about the Brewers shock the world and go get all-star shortstop C.J. Abrams?
0: I'd like that.
1: He's got two more years of control after 2026. He's an all-star. Would you give up Pratt and maybe another high-level pitcher in the minor leagues?
0: That's what you're flirting. So tell me, like, right now, Pratt and Gasser, who's going in game two tonight for the Brewers.
1: Would that be enough? I don't think it would be enough.
0: Pratt and Gasser for Abrams. You don't think so?
1: I think it would have to be, like, let me throw this out there. Pratt, Gasser, maybe Logan Henderson, maybe a guy like Sproat. I'm just throwing names out right now and see what sticks to the wall. I think to get an all-star shortstop, I think you'd have to give up a lot more, even what I just said. And Pratt's not exactly lighting the world on fire right now, so.
0: I don't think, is C.J. Abrams really lighting the world on fire?
1: Like, he's an all-star.
0: I know he's an all-star, but like, let's look at some of his numbers.
1: He hits for power, he steals bases, he drives in runs, and he has 2 years of control.
0: I am undervaluing him.
1: He's not that great of a defensive shortstop, but he's good offensively. Well, otherwise you can move him to third base.
0: Or DH.
1: Yeah, well, they have one of those.
0: 274 this year is what he's batting. 19
1: home runs. Oh my God, I would take that any day of the week.
0: What do you got going on over there?
1: Well, every time I click on stuff, the things that you put on here from ESPN.
0: That's true. Yeah, they do have a lot of ads in there. But that's why I keep my computer potted down and yours up.
1: Well, sometimes, Tony, you need to pot it up to listen to it.
0: Just like the Brewers?
1: Yeah. No, I don't care. I'm not paying attention.
0: On the TV right now, David Justice. He was in Moneyball.
1: We're not watching anymore. You guys watch it yourself and let us know. See what happens when I don't
0: Leo
1: watch.
0: Leo called for the game to be turned off. He's done watching.
1: I'll watch later after the seventh inning. There's no point in Leo watching the first six.
0: That's true.
1: Because all they do is frustrate the crap out of me.
0: That's true.
1: I know I'm Mr. Negative.
0: Oh, that Leo.
1: Blah, blah, blah.
0: He's Mr. Negative.
1: All right, see ya.
0: All right. When we come back, Stiff of the Day will be awarded from Leo Kuiper Jr. and I. You won't want to miss that segment. It's the show with Tony G and Leo having fun with you on a Tuesday afternoon.
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5: Well, the Brewers and Cardinals are going to play a doubleheader today after the crew took the first game of five last night with a comeback 4-3 victory. Milwaukee scored all four of their runs in the seventh inning, highlighted by a two-run single for Bryce Terang to take the lead. It left the Brewers' lead in the NL Central at 6.5 games on Chicago. The first game this afternoon going to feature Jacob Mizrowski on the mound for the crew. First pitch at 1:15. Turning to the Bucks, they made the trade of Giannis Antetokounmpo official yesterday. It ended his 13 years in Milwaukee that featured two MVPs. And the franchise's first championship in 50 years back in 2021. The good times outweighed the bad during his tenure, and Giannis believes those highs could be how he's remembered as opposed to how he left.
6: Hopefully when people see me and think about me, they think about the things that I've done for the team and things that I've done for the city and how I carried myself and how I grew in this city, and hopefully they remember, you know, those moments.
5: GM John Horst expected to speak with reporters this afternoon about the trade and the reasoning behind it.
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8: Yeah.
5: Wisconsin officially introducing new athletic director Sean Eichhorst this afternoon in Madison. They are holding an event inside Camp Randall Stadium for donors and then a press conference with reporters afterwards. Eichhorst comes from being the Texas deputy athletic director and returns to Wisconsin, where he spent 5 years in the mid-2000s as part of former AD Barry Alvarez's administration. With this Wisconsin Sports Zone Network update, I'm Zach Heil.
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0: Trapper Bob and Nina, Yelich 2-for-2.
1: Got another hit? See, I turned this crap off, and look at how good they played.
0: It's tied at 2.
1: Wow. What happened, Tony? Why did they tie the game?
0: Because we turned it off.
1: Leo watches. They suck.
0: Wow.
1: I turn it off, then they do good. They can't handle the pressure of me watching. I think that's it. Because I'm too hard on them.
0: That's got to be it.
1: Yeah.
0: You're the intimidating...
1: All right, score squad, I'm just going to stay away.
0: You're the intimidating coach that no one wants to hurt.
1: I'm good behind the scenes, but on the field, I'm too volatile. And I got to let these guys relax. The funny thing is, I didn't coach this way at all.
0: No,
1: I was coaching kids, so obviously...
0: Well, it's because you're not right in front of them, literally. I think if they were standing right in front of you, you would have a little different tone.
1: I think that's why I'm so hard on the Brewers, because I did coach, and my players were always prepared for the moment.
0: Uh-huh.
1: I mean, 5 state titles speaks for itself.
0: Yeah.
1: I mean, I want to give my assistants, or my, not assistants, but my co-coaches, we always said, Marty Kay and Terry and Bacardi Mike and all the guys I coached with.
0: Hold on.
1: But we had our teams ready to play, and they knew.
0: Hold on here. There was so you're talking youth level coaches.
1: Yes.
0: You had an assistant, a co-coach of a youth level team named Bacardi Mike.
1: That came after his coaching days.
0: Okay.
1: Bacardi Mike, I'm surprised he doesn't check in. He's very, very fun.
0: Yeah.
1: He was a guy, he had a fuse. He would, I got coaching with him. Someday I'll go into the story. It's too long of a story for right now because we have to get to the stiff.
0: Yeah.
1: I'll tell it tomorrow.
0: Okay.
1: I'll tell how I got involved in... I started coaching youth baseball when I was like in 8th grade.
0: No kidding.
1: Yeah. Tell the whole story tomorrow. How about that?
0: I like that.
1: We'll save
0: story
1: that
0: story time with Leo Kuiper Jr.
1: Story time. A stroll down memory lane with the Kipe.
0: Maybe Bacardi Mike will be stiff of the day for not checking in more.
1: Yeah, I don't know what happened to him.
0: I don't know. I've never heard of him.
1: Credit Union Phil chiming in on the Cease Electronics Talk and Tech studio line. Your quick dismissal of the Brewers and negativity towards them makes me feel bad for Tony. I hope you're more tolerant of him.
0: No, he's not.
1: Tony's understanding
0: This
1: all works now.
0: Yeah.
1: I mean, you can't deny what just happened.
0: I guess you can.
1: I said turn it off, and look what happened. They tie the game up.
0: You just care so much, though. Like, that's
1: why. I just
0: want
1: them to win, and I'll explain this all tomorrow.
0: Yeah, that's right.
1: I'll explain it all tomorrow.
0: Well, for
1: if
0: right,
1: you guys want to give me stiff of the day, I'll be stiff of the day again.
0: I don't think that's necessary.
1: I don't think it is either.
0: No, but it is time for stiff of the day today.
2: They're a thorn in your side, a pebble in your shoe.
3: You've had this pair of extra gloves this whole time?
4: Yeah, we're in the Rockies.
2: A grinder of your gears.
5: You know what really grinds my gears? People in the 19th century. Why don't they get with the freaking program?
2: Who's driving Tony G and Leo crazy today?
6: You're gonna do it! No!
2: Strap in, Score Squad. It's time for Stiff of the Day.
0: Stiff of the Day today on Tuesday, July 7th. Who is it?
1: Well, honorable mention from our brand manager, Alex Thomas.
0: Yeah.
1: He said you got to mention the U.S. goalie from yesterday. I don't know what happened.
0: You mentioned him.
1: I mentioned it. There you go. I got to give it to the manager of the Cardinals last night.
0: Mm-hmm.
1: Yes, May was on a pitch count, coming off kind of a little bit of an injury.
0: Yep.
1: So he pitched as far as they wanted him to pitch. But you are shutting down the Brewers. Back-to-back games. And you put the stats up of his previous games.
0: Yes.
1: He was just getting lit up, and he's got the Brewers' number. Back-to-back games, and you take him out.
0: I texted this to you yesterday.
1: Yeah.
0: Dustin May's last 3 games. June 21st against Kansas City, 2 innings pitched, 6 runs, 2 strikeouts. July 2nd versus Atlanta, less than an inning pitched, 2/3 of an inning, 5 runs, 1 strikeout. Yesterday, 4 2/3, no runs, 7 Ks.
1: Yes.
0: And he no-hit the Brewers into the eighth inning.
1: In his first start.
0: The last time that they played each other. And it's just unbelievable what
1: he does. I think you could have got another inning out of him.
0: Probably.
1: But there were other moves in that game that are questionable from the Cardinals manager. So we're going to give him, what's his name, Ollie Marmol?
0: Ollie Marmol, yeah. Oliver Ollie. The start before that, though, I mean, Dustin May has been known to do this. The start before that 3-game stretch, Monday, June 15th against the Padres. Complete game shutout. 10 strikeouts.
1: He's got great stuff.
0: 9 strikeouts.
1: I don't know how he was basically on the scrap heap.
0: Yeah, I don't know.
1: Going into the season.
0: Well, he's just so injured.
1: Yeah, Alex said earlier in the year he's a stiff.
0: A former Dodger.
1: The day that the Brewers faced the Cardinals, he goes, "Don't worry, this guy's a stiff." And then 2 hours later, he's got a no-hitter into the eighth inning.
0: Yeah. But he did take the loss in that game.
1: He did, but I'll take a no-hitter into the eighth inning. Maybe he should have got him out before the eighth inning, but he had a no-hitter going. So,
0: I mean, what a line. He didn't walk anybody, gave up 4 hits, 7 strikeouts. I mean, he's well in command. You take him out of the game. I get it, pitch count. He's been an injured guy in his career. But he's shown that he can go 9 innings before. Just did it a month ago. Less than a month ago against the Padres.
1: Mm-hmm.
0: Why have him on a pitch count when he's... Why have him so strict on a pitch count when he is just crushing the Brewers? I mean, you have to be thinking, if you're Ali Marmol coming into a series against the Brewers, like moving on to the rest of the season, you got to be going, I got to find a way to get Dustin May in the game.
1: Yeah, he's just has their number. A la Sonny Gray. I mean, there's other pitchers that have just had the Brewers' numbers over the year, and there are Brewers pitchers that have the number of other teams.
0: Yeah, that's true.
1: I mean, you can go way back to Mike Caldwell.
0: Mm-hmm.
1: They always said he was a Yankee killer. He always beat the Yankees.
0: Blake Perkins.

0: Gore Squad members is giving it to me. All these stiffs out there that we love so dearly.
1: I like the Brewers segment where we gave our top three gut punches.
0: Yeah, that was really good.
1: Mm-hmm.
0: This could have been an award-winning show today.
1: Could have been.
0: I think when I when I called Ashley a stiff on the air, that was pretty good. Hopefully she enjoyed that.
1: Catching strays, Ashley. I think it's her off. I know that her and Gary do some work throughout the summer, but it's their off season when it's not high school.
0: Mm-hmm.
1: High school sports to be into Brewers.
0: Right.
1: So she's catching strays. Hasn't probably been to the studio in a while.
0: And but gets called a stiff. Doesn't she put together some promos for us behind the scenes?
1: Yep, okay, she does.
0: So she hopefully she was listening, or she goes back and listens and gets a kick out of us or me picking on her again.
1: That's.
0: And again, I'm just kidding.
1: Yeah, of course.
0: Just like to have fun with the people.
1: That's your playful spirit.
0: It is my play. See, you understand me.
1: Yeah, I get you. It. Everyone, you know, I have this theory in life. It's kind of a deep theory. I think everyone is misunderstood.
0: There All right. Credit Union Phil chiming back in on the Cease Electronics Stock and Tech Studio line. Leah, I'll send you a text when we go to the seventh tonight. That way you don't have to watch and wreck the game. Well, that's a great point. But when they go to the seventh inning, Phil, you need to correct yourself on that. You don't wear their jersey. Don't say we.
1: You are a stickler for that.
0: Bulky laid that into me hot and heavy during our 6 years together. You don't wear the jersey. Don't say we. Say they.
1: Yeah.
0: You're a fan of them.
1: Well, by the way, Score Squad, I want to fit this in. Later this week, 95.3, 99.1, the Score will be broadcasting the show with Tony G and Leo live with the Wisconsin Timber Rattlers, 12-2. Timber Rattlers versus the Beloit Sky Carp. First pitch at 6:40. Craft brews and brats night. Enjoy $3 brats from Salmon's Meats. $3 16-ounce craft beers as well. That is coming this Thursday, July 9th. That's Leo Kiper Jr. I'm Tony G. This has been the show with Tony G and Leo. We'll be back tomorrow. Score Squad will tell you all about Luis Lara's MLB debut. And we'll fill you in on how the doubleheader went between the Brewers and Cardinals. Don't go anywhere. 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
6: In the round of 16 at the World Cup, Argentina rallied from a 2-0 deficit to stun Egypt 3-2. Argentina got on the board in the 79th minute and then tied it 4 minutes later because of Lionel Messi.
7: On the way through, until they line something up here, Argentina. Oh, it's gone in! It's 2-2, and who else?
6: And then Argentina would score the winner in second half stoppage time on Fox.
7: Lautaro Martinez sending it over. Enzo Fernandez. Can you believe this?
6: Final score, Argentina 3, Egypt 2. NBA Cleveland Cavaliers star Donovan Mitchell's agreed to a 4-year, $273 million contract extension.
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9: In the World Cup rankings.
10: Yep.
9: And that's why, to me, this World Cup is a failure. There's really no other way to spin it. It's going out with this level of a stinker and no showing the round of 16.
10: Right.
9: Just completely invalidated the group stage and that Bosnia match.
10: Taylor wanted Tim Howard to play goalie last night. That's how old is Tim Howard? Not that age is really a factor when you're playing goalie, but you were yearning, clamoring for Tim Howard last night, who's the only soccer player I can name outside of Landon Donovan. I mean,
9: and I'm not even too sure age matters for this U.S. men's national team because yeah. Tim Ream.
10: Oh, yeah, that guy.
9: Tim Ream is 38 years old. He's our center back. Tim Ream was too slow 8 years ago in the World Cups.
10: Right.
9: And I get it. Our best athletes, they're playing football. Our best athletes are playing basketball. We're in a country with over 300 million people.
10: Yeah.
9: Tim Ream simply cannot be the best that we could do to start
10: the 300 the 300 million available people, right? What you're saying is Tim Ream cannot be the best that we can produce. Is that what you're saying?
9: 1,000%. Because you could talk about all the progress that we've made as a soccer country.
10: You can't talk about it. We've made no progress. We simply went to a place we've been to before. I mean, right? Am I wrong?
9: Correct.
10: We've been to this round before, correct?
9: Correct.
10: Yes.
9: It's Tim Ream starting at 38 is an indictment on where we are as a soccer country, where the defensive depth we show is shocking, because I think most people that follow this team would agree Tim Ream is our best option.
10: Yes.
9: He shouldn't be our best option, but he is by far our best option.
10: It is so funny how these things change day to day, win or lose, right? Tim Ream, when they win, he's the cagey vet that the U.S. soccer team needs. And when they lose, in a pool of 300 million people, how is Tim Ream the best we can produce? I don't even care about Tim Ream. I am sorry that Taylor is being so hard on you, Tim Ream.
9: I'm reaming him.
10: You really are. He got reamed into the boards last night like a hockey player. I mean,
9: Stugatz.
10: Yeah.
9: We equalize 1-1. Off the free kick deflection.
10: Yeah, lucky goal.
9: What a moment for the country. One of the best moments in U.S. men's national team.
10: Those 61 seconds.
9: The 61 seconds that we equalized that game.
10: Yeah.
9: Only for Tim Ream to come back on the other side and get absolutely posterized 61 seconds after we equalized. Kids in Belgium are going to grow up with that poster on their walls.
10: Yes, with Tim Ream getting smushed into the boards on their wall. And say to themselves, they have 300 million people living over there, and that's the best they could produce?
9: And Matt Freeze, the goalkeeper, is the other example of... You just,
10: it was amateur hour. That's what made it embarrassing. It felt like amateur hour. It felt like, you know, it was amateurs playing against a professional club.
9: The start of the second half.
10: I use club. You like that, huh?
9: Yeah. I don't know if the national team is a club, technically. Whatever. Like a club would be like Liverpool or Manchester. You're trying. I do appreciate the fact that you're, this World Cup, you've been watching. You've been locked in.
10: Yes. I don't need to try. I just keep saying U.S. men's soccer is never going to be a thing, and they never are. So, I mean.
9: The U.S., that second half, they start off the second half so well. They're the ones dictating the action. We're chasing that second goal. We have the home crowd in Seattle behind us. You could feel the momentum shifting. And you get that disaster of a third goal from Matt Freeze, where he has plenty of time for the clearance, and he just Youngway Kuda. He just kicked into the ground.
10: Yep.
9: And the moment was, again, just way too big for this team.
10: Mm-hmm. Cape Verde walks away from this World Cup feeling better than the United States, right? Yes.
9: That's not even a question.
10: We went one round further than Cape Verde, and you're telling me they walk away feeling better than we do.
9: 1,000%. Cape Verde is in a place where they could still hang their hat on moral victories. Their population is the size of some very small U.S. cities.
10: Yes. They didn't win a game, Taylor. I mean...
9: No, but they had a couple good draws.
10: I know, but we won some actual games, including a game against Paraguay, and we're still saying that Cape Verde walks away feeling better about their soccer.
9: Because our time for moral victories were in the 90s. Our time for moral victories were in the 2000s.
10: Yes.
9: We cannot keep being this country that says this is our golden generation of soccer,
10: right,
9: and then we come away with the moral victory where a team like Belgium, who spent 36 hours complaining about the Flo Balogun red card reversal.
10: Yep.
9: Only to then stuff us in a locker and say, hey, if Balogun played, if Balogun didn't play, we were still going to stuff you in this locker.
10: Right. It's what I was trying to tell you and Mikey yesterday as it relates to Balogun. Sometimes I'm a big believer in things happen for a reason. And you don't meddle. You know, once they start moving, you don't get in the way of things that are happening naturally. And what happened was unnatural. And we went from this cute little lovable, you know, host country team, the United States men's team, to a team that had a target on our back because we felt the need to have the leader of our country, the president, call the head of FIFA and say, hey, reverse that red card on Balogun. I'm telling you, if Balogun doesn't play, that team is focused. That team rallies together and they get it done because they don't want that to be Balogun's last game, and they win that game. I'm telling you right now, they would have been better off without Balogun, and Balogun should have said, hey, you know what? I got a red. I'm going to do the right thing here. I don't need someone to call on my behalf. I'm not going to play soccer today. I am not going to do it. It's going to get in the way of us winning. I'm telling you right now. I'm going to ask Twelman about it, and I guarantee you that he believes in this kind of stuff, and he'll agree with me. Guarantee it.
9: I felt like early, like WWF days with the NWO, I liked being the bad boys of soccer.
10: Right.
9: Being the bad boys of soccer is cool until you're losing 4-1.
10: Right. But you understand what I'm saying. Yes, of course, it's cool until you're losing 4-1. But you understand it's a cute story, little lovable team, underdog team that suddenly has the president calling on their behalf to get a player who shouldn't be playing based on the rules. It was a bad red card. We all agree. Terrible red card. It shouldn't have been called, but it was called. But then when you have someone interfere like that, you go from underdog to, oh my God, we have marks on our backs. And Belgium played like it last night. Like they had a chip on their shoulder. They were pissed, and they should have been.
9: But what would you rather be, the lovable underdogs or the bad boys?
10: Cape Verde.
9: 52 days until college football.
10: Soccer, it was nice knowing you.
9: Every sports season is built on preparation, studying the trends, and making the necessary adjustments to reach the ultimate goal. 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
32: 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I'm Erica Herskowitz. It'll go as one of the all-time greatest comebacks in World Cup history. Argentina overcame a 2-0 deficit on second-half goals from Cristiano Ronaldo and Lionel Messi before Enzo Fernandez scored the game winner in stoppage time to lift the white and sky blue into the quarterfinals with a 3-2 victory over Egypt today. Egypt looked like it was headed for one of the greatest upsets ever with 79 minutes of near-perfect defense before the defending world champions mounted the comeback. Argentina's three goals came within 13 minutes, 15 seconds of each other. Messi's goal, his eighth of the tournament, moving him clear into the golden boot standings. So Argentina advances to the last eight and will play the winner of the second match of the day between Switzerland and Colombia in Vancouver as they battle for the final quarterfinal spot. I'm Erica Herskowitz, Westwood One Sports.
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5: for comfort throughout your home. Today we warm up again to the mid and upper 80s, and it's going to start raining by late overnight tonight and into early Wednesday morning. And by Wednesday afternoon, we have a level 2 slight risk over the Fox Valley and up the lakeshore to Sturgeon Bay. Large hail and damaging winds will be the primary threat. From the WBAY First Alert Weather Center, I'm meteorologist Nolan Kane.
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7: Fox Sports. And here's what you need to know.
8: In the round of 16 at the World Cup, Argentina rallied from a 2-0 deficit to stun Egypt 3-2. Argentina got on the board in the 79th minute, and then 4 minutes after that on Fox.
9: On the way through, and can they line something up here, Argentina?
8: Argentina would then score the winner in second half stoppage time.
9: Lautaro Martinez sending it over. Enzo Fernandez. Can you believe this?
8: Final score, Argentina 3, Egypt 2. Argentina will face either Switzerland or Colombia in the quarterfinals. They will kick off seconds from now in Vancouver. In the NBA, Cleveland Cavaliers star Donovan Mitchell has agreed to a 4-year, $273 million extension. I'm Isaac Lohenkron.
10: Portions of the show are recorded. You want winners? He went 0 for 14 picking bowl games.
11: God bless football.
10: You want hot takes? He said Patrick Mahomes would be a disaster.
11: Really?
10: You want baseball news? He doesn't even know who Kyle Tucker is.
11: Oh, okay.
10: In his personal record book, Kevin Durant hasn't won a ring yet.
11: I'm just telling you, that's what he's doing.
10: You're listening to the man who made falling upwards an art form.
11: It's crazy.
10: This is Stu Gotts and Company, live.
12: Outstanding job. Falling items for the mob.
11: Taylor, put it on the poll. How long would you go if your significant other went missing before you called law enforcement? 3 days, 5 days, 7 days, 10 days.
13: Where do you think Abby's breaking point would be for you?
11: Well past 10 days. I mean, I'm not certain she has a breaking point. What would your breaking point be for me? Would you start looking for me?
13: Yes, I would have to. The show... You are the straw that stirs the drink when it comes to this show.
11: Right.
13: So I would desperately need you, because then it would just be me looking at the camera and looking at the microphone and being like, I could fill time talking about the Yankees like Cam Schlitter. Well, my God, pal, what a start last night.
11: And that's all you have right there. That's it, huh? What a start, Cam Schlitter. My God, pal.
13: Exactly.
11: No reason to expand. I can't wait to... We're at the American St. Paul Skeens. I want to see what David Wells' reaction to that is. I want to see what Gary Sheffield's reaction to that is. We are out in Lake Tahoe, the American Century Championships. It's beautiful. It's the same day every day. Every single day is the same day. I am looking right across at Dan Patrick's set. We are right off the driving range. This is where we like to be, but I'm wondering at all, Taylor. I was talking to Paulie Pabst earlier, his executive producer. Are you jealous at all of Dan Patrick's set? I mean, just, it's big. I mean...
13: So
11: it's a Hall of Fame set. I mean, for a Hall of Famer.
13: The only reason I'm jealous of it

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2: In the round of 16 at the World Cup today, Argentina rallied from a 2-0 deficit to beat Egypt 3-2. Argentina got on the board in the 79th minute, and then 4 minutes after that, here is Derek Ray on Fox.
3: On the way through, and can they line something up here, Argentina?
2: Argentina will then score the winner in second half stoppage time.
3: Lautaro Martinez sending it over. Enzo Fernandez. Can you believe this?
2: Final score, Argentina 3, Egypt 2. Argentina will face either Switzerland or Colombia in the quarterfinals. Right now in Vancouver, Switzerland and Colombia are scoreless in the 43rd minute of the first half.
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5: 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Following his first NASCAR Cup Series win this season at Chicagoland, Chase Briscoe has another important goal in mind. The Joe Gibbs Racing Hoosier would like nothing more than to etch his name in history as a winner at the Indianapolis Motor Speedway later this month.
8: Indy is definitely a huge point of interest for me every single year, just being from there. And I think even as a team, like, they've kind of rallied behind that Indy is a very important race for me. So yeah, like, we're literally running on sim this week for Indy. And normally we don't ever sim this far out for a track, but just trying to be best prepared that we can be.
5: Catch the entirety of Briscoe's interview tonight on NASCAR Live at 7 p.m. Eastern. I'm Susie Armstrong. This is NASCAR Today on the Motor Racing Network.
9: Update. I'm Zach Heil.
10: Yeah, as hamstrings go, they usually take a little time. So I'm anticipating it's going to take a little time.
11: Did that happen as he made that quick stop?
10: As the turn, he said he felt it on the turn. Yeah.
12: This is where Wisconsin gathers to talk sports. Packers, Brewers, Badgers, Bucks. The Wisco Sports Show is on the air. 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
9: That's Pat Murphy last night talking about David Hamilton's injury. I put that cut in the intro and not anything from today's game. Well, firstly, because today's game just ended within the last 10 minutes. The Brewers won. So I want to talk about that first game of the doubleheader. It was a very familiar feeling game. I've watched that game a lot over the last 2 or 3 weeks. And God bless the Brewers. They're winning games despite not playing at 100% in lots of different ways. I sound like I'm being nitpicky and whiny. I'll explain. We'll get to today's game in a little bit. But I want to start by talking about David Hamilton's injury and two transactions that the Brewers made today. Because I'm not sure that I understand them. So we can talk through them together. They made two roster moves earlier today in advance of the doubleheader. That's where I want to start. We'll talk about today's game, some of the developments and interesting points in today's game. I also want to talk a little bit about the soccer game that was played last night between the United States and Belgium. Some interesting little tidbits and a big picture soccer thought or two. I'm not going to try to fix you know, the sport of soccer in America. That's always what we do when the United States is, you know, eliminated. Well, this is how we fix it. This is how we get. I don't know how you, you know, I don't know how the United States catches up with some of the rest of the world in soccer. But I do have some thoughts on last night's game and the World Cup as a whole. So we'll work that in.

0: some trade deadline talk as well and anything that's on your mind if you want to call. Just dial it up. 608-321-1670, the live stream on that Wisco Sports Zone app. You're going to want to have that downloaded if you haven't already, because you can listen to all of our podcasts and listen to all of our live shows and watch the stream of Ebo and Bill in the midday and this show in the evening drive. And especially as now we're approaching not just training camp for the Packers. So there's going to be some great coverage. It'll be Mike Clemens season. Bill will be in peak form after some days off in the middle of the summer. I'm going to take a vacation coming up. Bill, take some days off, and then we'll be back at it ready for Packers training camp. So you're going to want to have that app ready to go to listen. But also, as we get ready for college football, Zach and Jesse are going to be all over everything Badgers. New athletic director this week, so they'll have that covered on the camp. And as we approach fall camp and the season for the Badgers as well, that Wisco Sports Zone app, you're going to want to download it. This show also streams for your convenience wherever you would watch shows. On my Twitter, at Wisco Grant. It's got a YouTube page as well. So I'm doing my best to post some more segments there. My laptop is old, and it's hard to download large videos and edit them. So that's part of the problem I'm dealing with right now. I want to start with these Brewers transactions. So David Hamilton gets hurt last night. Hamstring. To my eye, it seemed like because he was going to go for a triple, and whatever runner was in front of him at the time, I can't remember who stopped at third, and he had to put the brakes on and go back. Kind of an unfortunate situation, because I think had the bases been empty or the runner in front of him scored, he'd be fine. He would have been into third with a triple, but instead he has to put the brakes on, strains his hamstring. So I expected a transaction that featured David Hamilton today, because as you heard Pat Murphy after the game last night, he said, hey, hamstrings are tough. It'll probably be a while. But the first transaction this morning, and we saw a report that Luis Lara was being called up. And I saw that and thought, okay. So a good player, top prospect, probably deserving of a call up. But if David Hamilton is getting hurt, an infielder, Luis Lara doesn't really make sense as the corresponding move. Is Sal Frelick hurt? You know, did he hurt his hip running into the wall the other night? Well, Christian Yelich might be hurt, but he's been DHing. So even if Christian Yelich is hurt, I don't know that it makes sense to call up a guy who's mostly his calling card, at least as he comes into the major league, is going to be defense. Yelich has been playing in the outfield. So I was wondering, okay, what's the corresponding move? If Luis Lara is coming up, who are they sending down? Well, we got the roster move earlier today. Luis Lara recalled from AAA. He was already on the 40-man because they signed him to that contract. Blake Perkins optioned to AAA Nashville. Now, Luis Lara at this moment in time, I believe, is better than this version of Blake Perkins. Maybe not 2 years ago, but the version we've seen, the Blake Perkins we've seen this year, is not as good as what I think Luis Lara will be day one when he arrives. Luis Lara has been paid. He's a top prospect. That part of the call, it makes sense. What I don't understand is if you were going to call up Luis Lara to take Blake Perkins' spot, why didn't you do it a month ago? Blake Perkins has been hanging out on this team for a month, maybe more. You know what I mean? If you thought Luis Lara was ready and you wanted to come up, they could have made this move a month ago, 2 months ago. It didn't make sense to me. Why are you making this move now? I thought that they had not yet called up Luis Lara because when they call him up, they want him to play. They don't want him to be, you know, the fifth outfielder or whatever Blake Perkins currently is. And it's tough because Yelich is an outfielder, but he's DHing. Jake Bowers is not really an outfielder, but sometimes they find a way to get him in the lineup by playing him in the outfield. So there's a lot of bodies in the outfield. And I thought the Brewers were waiting on Luis Lara because, well, when we bring him up, we want him to play every day, which is why they hadn't swapped him out for Blake Perkins, because Blake Perkins doesn't play a lot. I was fine with that. But then why all of a sudden did they wake up today and think, all right, let's make the switch, Luis Lara for Blake Perkins? That doesn't make sense to me. Again, Lara's a better player. You've paid him. He's your top prospect. This isn't an anti-Luis Lara thing. I don't understand the situation. I don't understand the context in which this move was made. And I certainly don't understand it more when we got the second transaction of the day, which was David Hamilton going to the 10-day with a strained left hamstring. And the corresponding move, you need an infielder, right? Oh, probably Jett Williams. Greg Jones. Oh, all right. So you're selecting Greg Jones from AAA. You send Blake Perkins to AAA. David Hamilton goes on the injured list. And right now you effectively have Greg Jones, Garrett Mitchell, Sal Frelick, Jackson Churio, Luis Lara. There's five outfielders. And that's not even counting Christian Yelich and Jake Bowers, who are outfielders who mostly DH or sometimes play first base. But those guys, you have like seven outfielders on the roster right now and two infielders. You have two. Joey Ortiz, who had a great day today, by the way, we'll talk about that. And Cooper Pratt, who's been like nothing. He, again, made some plays today. So, like, I'm not trying to dump on Cooper Pratt, but it's not like you have Willy Adames playing at shortstop right now. Put him in the lineup every day you can. They have two infielders and like seven outfielders. And by the way, I know in the transaction today and on Baseball Reference, Greg Jones is listed as an infielder slash outfielder. I am no savant on Baseball Reference, but I dug the best I could. And I think I found, I was trying to figure out how many innings he's played in the major leagues in the infield. I couldn't find any. Now, maybe I'm just bad at looking and I don't know where to look. But he's mostly left field, right field guy. Also, he's bad. He's not a major league player. So I don't understand the roster which the Brewers have created right now. You call up Luis Lara to replace Blake Perkins, which you could have done a month ago. It makes no more sense to do it now than it would have a month or more ago, because when Luis Lara comes up, I'd assume you'd want him to play. He'll probably be in the lineup tonight because it's a doubleheader. Whatever. You can use an extra outfielder today. I'm not talking about today specifically. You know, because Robert Gasser's the, you know, he's the 27th man. And today they have a taxi, like Easton McGee and Greg Jones were here last night. Whatever. I understand that. I'm talking about in the grand scheme of things. I don't understand why this move had to be made now. Now, I know how this works with baseball fans is, well, there must be another move coming. Anytime something happens that doesn't completely clock, baseball fans are like, well, there must be another move coming. I don't, what, are they going to turn around and trade Sal Frelick tomorrow? Garrett Mitchell's healthy. He was in the lineup today. He's playing well. Yeah, he should be playing more, if anything, not less. He's improving against lefties and becoming more consistent. They have like seven outfielders on this team right now and really like three infielders. It's not like they have a glut of second basemen and they're thin at shortstop and third baseman. They have Joey Ortiz, Cooper Pratt, and Bryce Durang. That's their infield right now. And yeah, I know Vaughn can do it, or maybe they think Frelick can do it. That doesn't mean they should be doing it. So I'm wondering exactly why Greg Jones instead of Jet Williams, and also why Luis Lara for Blake Perkins now? I understand that one player is greater than the other. You would hope, the Brewers better hope, that Luis Lara can come up and be better than Blake Perkins because they've already paid him and he's a top prospect. And he's a high ceiling, you know, bat to ball guy, speed, great defense. So, like, that'll play. That'll be fine for them. I don't understand what they're doing. And I don't think they're about to turn around and trade Garrett Mitchell or Sal Frelick. So, I don't know. They've created a roster situation that I find very interesting. So, I'll take your thoughts on that throughout the show if you also find it interesting and want to talk about it. The Brewers won today. And my first instinct is to get on the show and complain about how they left a lot of runners in scoring position and the offense wasn't good enough. And I'm always going to nitpick the team because I think that's what sports talk radio should be. We should be critical. We should find things. This needs to be better. This needs to be addressed. I don't think sports talk radio is very interesting when the host gets on is like, hey, isn't this Brewers team great? How about it, man? They do everything right. Well, what's the take, though? What's the net? This Brewers team is really good. Look at the win-loss record. They've been good for years. So I'm not trying to be whiny. I'm not trying to be bitchy. I think I need to check myself a little bit when I get frustrated watching this team. It's like, hey Grant, just a little bit of perspective here. For most of your adult life, and for most of your parents' adult life, and for most of your grandparents' adult lives, this team's been awful, irrelevant, non-competitive. So I do try to check myself a little bit when I want to get angry about a player not performing or, you know, a game where things don't go well. It's like, Grant, can you imagine telling yourself in 2005 or in 2016 that you would ever be watching a team and get to the point where you were finding a way to bitch about a team that's 20 games over? So I understand. I have to... I don't want to say check my privilege because that sounds corny, but we have become privileged as Brewers fans. So I recognize that this Brewers team is really good and they're winning a lot of games. They're not playing well right now. They're pitching like balls. They are pitching their asses off, and they have to because the offense is giving them no breathing room. And the defense has not been awesome. Terang booted one last night. I thought Vaughn misplayed a ball at first earlier today that for Ashby that could have turned into something. It ended up with runners on the corners and, you know, a guy who's a wild pitch machine on the mound with a one run lead on the road in the eighth inning. I don't love that. Like, their defense hasn't been awesome. They haven't been great situationally on offense. And it's not just getting hits with runners in scoring position. It's, hey, we have runners on second and third, nobody out. Can you get a ball out of the infield? Can you put a ball in the air? Can you not strike out? Can you drop a bunt down? They were struggling with these things today. I think the Brewers have this reputation as elite defense, elite speed. You know, get them on, get them over, get them in. They're not good at a lot of those things right now. They haven't been for a few weeks. They've gotten just enough offense, and the pitching has been awesome. The pitching's been outstanding. Mizorowski was great today. Didn't get much help from his catcher, I thought. William Contreras takes a couple of innings every start to remember, oh yeah, this guy has an unbelievable four-seamer. Maybe I should stop calling cutters. Ah, of course, yes. Just takes a couple innings for old William to remember that. So the Brewers right now are struggling in so many departments. And they keep winning. You know, I thought last night that was a game that they stole. I don't think they stole today's game. It's hard to say that they stole a game in which their starter went seven innings and struck out 11. But, like, that game was not easy today. You had to bite your nails till the final hitter. So this team is, they're not playing all that well. They're pitching really well. And they've gotten just enough offense here and there. And I think mostly what it is they've got great offensive performances from individual guys. Like today it was Yelich, man. Like that's the reason they won that game. You know, in previous games, it's been Garrett Mitchell. Joey Ortiz, the last couple of games, has been like legit really good. He had three hits today. But as a unit, as an entire offense, like Terang went 0 for 4 today. Churio went 0 for 5. And some of these at-bats, Jackson Churio, we talked about this the other day, but Jackson Churio is the friend you have, you go golfing with, who's really good, like shoots a pretty good score. But it's because every time you play with him, out of the 18 holes you play, he has an eagle and three birdies, and then he triple bogeys like three holes. Like, you know what I mean? Like, he's a par golfer, but it's like there's not enough consistency there. Like, he's hitting balls into the neighborhood next door. He's putting one in the water, but then on the next hole, he'll eagle, you know, or he'll do something ridiculous on a par. Like, we need more consistency there. Contreras just can't elevate the ball. So on a day today, for example, where Yelich is awesome and Joey Ortiz gives you a couple hits, you get nothing from Terang, nothing from Contreras. Just 0 for 0. They were 0 for 9 between Terang and Churio. Oh, my God. So I just want the unit to start clicking, the engine, the team as a whole. I understand not every hitter is going to hit at the same time. I'm not dumb, okay? But they've been getting by for 2.5 weeks now behind brilliant starting pitching. And when the starting pitching doesn't go deep, the bullpen is awesome. Again, I pointed out the other night, like, I think even in a losing effort, Yoho went 2 2/3 scoreless. We complain about the B and C relievers. Oh, this bullpen needs help. I don't know, man. They keep going out there and giving the offense chance after chance after chance. This pitching staff is tremendous right now. And they're not complete. And they're not getting length from starters. It hasn't mattered. The offense isn't good. The defense isn't as good as most people would think. You'd think, well, play great defense, run the bases well. No, they make gaffes on the bases. They've had defensive miscues. Mostly it's been that they're playing lesser teams. And the offense, mostly because one or two guys every night has shown up and had a good night today. It was Yelich. It's been Garrett Mitchell recently. Like, that's been the reason they've been winning games. And good, they count. Put them on the board. Absolutely. But don't fool yourself. This team can play a lot better than we've seen them play recently, which I guess is a good thing. If you're able to continue to win games when you're not playing well, good. Sign you're a really good team. It could just be really frustrating to watch. Like, today's game shouldn't have been that hard. Shouldn't have been nearly that hard. And it was. So they win the first two games of this series. They have a doubleheader, I believe, at 6:15 tonight. And I would imagine we'll see Luis Lara's debut. I don't think the lineup has dropped, but I'll watch for that because I'm curious. They've created an interesting situation here. They brought up Greg Jones to replace David Hamilton, which makes the opposite of sense. And they brought up Luis Lara to replace Garrett Mitchell, which makes sense, but it would have made sense a month ago. But I thought, well, we don't want Luis Lara to come up and be the fifth or sixth outfielder. Well, now that's the situation they've created. Questions? Very interesting. I'll take your Brewers thoughts next. If you want to jump in, 608-321-1672 right after this.
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5: Westwood One Sports presents this World Soccer Update. I'm Erica Herskowitz. There's just one spot left in the quarterfinals as the round of 16 winds down in Vancouver, with Switzerland and Colombia battling it out in a match between a couple of highly defensive, low-scoring squads. And this match is living up to that hype. Colombia's only given up one goal in four matches, Switzerland three. And right now at the half, Switzerland and Colombia are scoreless. The Swiss are playing without star midfielder Johan Manzambi, who's sidelined with a knee injury. Manzambi has three goals and two assists in Switzerland's first four World Cup matches. The winner advances to play Argentina in the final eight. And they say 2-0 is the toughest lead to hold in soccer. Well, today, Egypt learned that the hard way. Argentina mounted an epic comeback, scoring three goals in a span of 13 minutes, 15 seconds, including a game winner from Enzo Fernandez in stoppage time to stun the Pharaohs 3-2. I'm Erica Herskowitz, Westwood One Sports.
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10: If I was to tell you that the top of the order, the first four in the order, were to have one hit, some of them were going to bat five times, but the top of the order was going to have one hit. I was to tell you we're going to make three defensive miscues. And I was also to tell you that they walked as much as we walked. Who would you take? You know? And, so it's a testament to the guys in the bottom. Self Relic had a couple tough ABs and comes through with a huge double. And then Hammy with the big double. Yeah, and Terang with the big hit, two outs. Yeah, that's how you win a one-run ball game.
0: So that's Pat Murphy last night. And it still applies to last night's game, which we can discuss today if you want. But they have since played. They played the first game of the doubleheader this afternoon. They won another one-run game in which they came from behind. And a couple of those things that Pat Murphy said also applied to today. Now, the walks weren't an issue. Mizorowski was unbelievable. I don't think he had a walk today. 11 strikeouts, 7 innings, 3 runs, both on homers. He hit a guy, so I guess that happened. So not a perfect one-to-one comparison, but when Murph says the top of the order, they didn't do anything. Top of the order, other than Christian Yelich today, was miserable. It's one of the worst games I've seen Jack Cicurio play offensively. Terang, 0-for. Contreras, 0-for. So a lot of the things that, you know, that's why I saved that soundbite from last night, because I'm like, oh, I can play that today. It still applies. This team's not playing all that well, and yet they're winning games because they're pitching and they're just getting enough offense to get by. Which, look, you win a game by one run, you win a game by 10 runs, it still counts as a win. I just, at a certain point here, I want to see this team start to click a little bit more. Maybe there's no use in clicking before the All-Star break, because then you're just going to take a week off anyway. So maybe they can just play like this, win as many games off of St. Louis and Pittsburgh as possible, take the All-Star break, and then we could try to get everything back up and running and clicking at full operation to begin the second half. 608-321-1670, your thoughts on the Brewers Wisco Sports Show. Who's this? Hello, hello? Line number one. All right. Call back if for whatever reason you're on mute or something. Line two, who's this?
6: Hey, Grant, this is Riley.
0: Hey, Riley, it's been a little bit. How are things over in Michigan?
6: Well, I'm actually in, I believe I'm in Yorkville, Wisconsin right now.
0: Where are you?
6: I don't know. I just got off I-94 north on the Highway 20.
0: Oh, okay. Well, hell yeah, Riley. Well, welcome to the state of Wisconsin. What do you think?
6: Pretty nice. Pretty nice out here. I listened to the game a little bit. You know, I have spread the water news. I guess the only thing I can think of is maybe they want more right-handed options.
0: Sure, they want to write, what, like off the bench? So, look, I'm not anti-Lara, Riley. Like, I'm not anti-Luis Lara. I'm wondering why they're deciding now to put him in the Blake Perkins role. Like, are they going to start platooning Sal Frelick more? You're not going to platoon Garrett Mitchell more. So it's more of a playing time issue. He's not going to be able to play every day unless they really change something.
6: Yeah, that's kind of my thought process because I'm looking at it. Frelick's playing better. Mitchell's playing amazing right now. The only thing is, you know, they want more guys to be able to play against left-handed pitchers because they're a pretty left-handed heavy lineup right now. So getting the switch hitter in is the only thing I can think of.
0: Sure. I mean, Blake Perkins is a switch hitter too. And by the way, I think Blake Perkins should just be a right-handed hitter. He's better at it. So I like the lefty-righty thought. Sure, I'll concede on the Lara thing. Okay, I don't get the Greg Jones thing. Riley, do you have an explanation for that?
6: No, I don't. Maybe they just want, a team mascot, maybe. I don't know.
0: Someone
6: for good vibes. Maybe good vibes.
0: This just seemed to me... Appreciate the call, Riley, unless there's anything else.
6: No, that's it.
0: All right. Enjoy your time in Wisconsin. Where would that be? Highway 20 and 94? Where would that spit them out? Somewhere south of Milwaukee? Would that be down by, like, Racine somewhere? Somebody, a highway expert, chime in on the live stream. Why not Jett Williams? And I don't think Jett Williams is some superstar, but he's already played in the major leagues, major league ready. You don't want to bring him up for 10 games? Just see what's there? Play him a little bit in the infield? Could use him shortstop, third base. You don't really have to. I mean, you don't really have to sacrifice Joey Ortiz's time that much. Although now he should probably be playing every day at third base the way that his bat is going. But what if someone turns an ankle? You know, what if someone takes a ball off the elbow? It goes numb and they need to miss that. Like Greg Jones is playing at shortstop. I don't think he's ever played in the majors at shortstop. He might. I think he probably has played some in the minor leagues, but okay, so have lots of players. That doesn't make him a major league. He's not a major league player. And he's not really at the position you need anyways. So I'm trying to figure out the transactions today. If you're just joining the show, that's what we began with. Luis Lara recalled from AAA, Blake Perkins optioned to Nashville. In a vacuum, that deal makes perfect sense to me. Makes perfect sense. You paid Luis Lara. He's your top prospect. He's probably ready. He's a defensive first guy with good bat to ball skills. That's the type of player they like. They know how to bring that guy into the major leagues. They're already doing it with Cooper Pratt. Okay, call him up. What I don't understand is that Blake Perkins really doesn't play. And I thought that Luis Lara was still in AAA because they don't really have a spot for him right now. And they would want him to play, if not every day, pretty frequently. They'd want Luis Lara in the lineup every day, every other day, close to it. Optioning Blake Perkins and bringing up Luis Lara does not accomplish that unless, what are you going to trade Sal Frelick? I thought maybe Sal Frelick, like, oh, he's got a hip impingement or something after crashing into the wall. It's like, okay, that would make sense then. But Garrett Mitchell should only be playing more. Sal Frelick should play close to every day and right. Jackson Chourio is going to play the outfield every day. I guess unless Yelich was hurt, which I thought maybe could have been the case. Well, then maybe Chourio DHs, but then what do you do with Bowers Vaughn? It just doesn't make a whole lot of sense to me. The second transaction of the day might make even less sense, but for a different reason. I just don't like the player, Greg Jones. I don't understand what we're accomplishing there. It'd be one thing if he was a pure infielder, like if they called up Owen Miller or Monasterio. Okay, sure, not a star, but you need infield depth. What, you're going to run Greg Jones out there at third base or shortstop if you need to spell Cooper Pratt or Joey Ortiz? Because David Hamilton was placed on the 10-day. I just... It does not make sense to me. It does not clock. Also, why not just keep Blake Perkins here and leave Greg Jones where he is in AAA? Like, if I could have one of those players, I'd rather just take Blake Perkins. I know Greg Jones has played the infield, but is that, do we want him playing? I don't want him playing at all. The only reason he would be here is depth in case of an injury.
11: Okay.
0: I don't know. I'm not trying to, again, sound whiny. The Brewers have won two games since we've talked last. They're in good shape. I'm trying to understand their thinking, both with Lara and with Greg Jones. I'm not trying to be whiny. They've won two games. That's good. That's good. So if you tuned in, you're like, why does this guy have a hair across his ass today? I'm sorry. I don't. I'm in critical thinking mode. And sometimes when I'm doing that, it presents as me sounding angry. And I'm not angry. I'm having a great night, actually. We're going to talk about USA Soccer coming up next. Maybe I'll get a little angry on that, but I don't think that game made me more angry than any of Jackson Chourio's individual at-bats today. So, not angry, just questioning, just critical, that's all. 608-321-1670, Wisco Sports Show, who's this?
12: Little unit, how are we looking?
0: I'm doing good, coach. How are things?
12: Things are going well here on I-43 southbound.
0: Oh, good.
12: Being caught in traffic.
0: You might be passing Riley pretty soon, it sounds like, down towards Racine.
12: Yeah, I hope not, but anyways, yeah. I want to call in, and Cardinal fans last night, they had 21K at Busch Stadium. Best fans in baseball. These are the fans that growing up were gatekeeping baseball, and here they are barely able to pack the stadium against a division rival. It's pathetic.
0: I mean, how do you let that happen? How does that happen? You can't let that happen, Coach Fried.
12: They have a solid team this year, too. It's a solid ball club. They're just a pathetic fan base.
0: I do think it's interesting how, you know what I mean? Like, we have the best fans in baseball. It's like, yeah, but you've been awesome my entire life. You know what I mean? Like, it's easy to be the best fans. It's easy to show up and watch a team that's contending for World Series every year. You know what I mean?
12: Yeah, I've always pictured, I don't know if this is true or not, as Cardinals having an older fan base. So maybe some of them have just passed away potentially, but... Yeah,
0: maybe. Maybe they've passed on. Sure. Maybe they're aging out a little bit. That's an interesting take. There was a moment today, Coach, where I know that you were cooking up a Brandon Sproat take with Mizorowski giving up a couple homers early, where you were going to try to call in and pitch me that he was trending towards being their number one starter. I'm glad we don't have to do that tonight.
12: Well, Miz really sacked up today, so we'll let it slide, but we are on alert for that in the future.
0: All right. Well, he didn't get much help from his dunce cap of a catcher calling pitches, but he persevered through. He didn't walk any guys, which, look, if you don't walk any guys, you can get away with giving up a homer on a fastball that you leave middle that a hitter guesses on. That's fine. That won't kill you.
12: Yeah. On another note, looking forward to hearing your soccer takes. I got some takes that we can maybe fire off on the text line later on.
0: Beautiful, Coach Fried. Appreciate it. Drive safe out there.
12: Thank you.
0: I'm glad we don't have to endure. Oh, look, I'm not anti-Brandon Sproat. The Brandon Sproat calls on the show. Gone a little off the rails. as mentioned last night by Cone Roller, one of our Brandon Sproat truthers, he referred to R.A. Dickey as the late, great R.A. Still alive, the late, great R.A. I think he's 51. That'll do it for Brewers Talk here in the first hour. I want to get into soccer next, give you some takes on last night. We'll get back into the Brewers at 5 o'clock. I need to rant a little bit about the trade deadline. So I haven't sounded necessarily angry, I hope now. I might sound a little angry and bitchy at 5 o'clock because I'm getting sick of some people talking about the Brewers and the trade deadline. We'll get to that coming up at 5 o'clock. But I want to talk about Team USA and what happened against Belgium last night. Next.
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22: Well, Giannis Antetokounmpo is officially a former member of the Bucks. The team made the trade of the two-time MVP, along with Bobby Portis, to Miami official yesterday. Trade brought back quite a few pieces and draft picks, including Wisconsin native Tyler Hero. But yesterday was about Giannis and his decision to move on after 13 years with Milwaukee. He said it was tough and admits there are some nerves in going to a different organization at this point in his career.
23: I'm scared of change. That the grass is not always greener. I'm scared of, like, I have things. People love me here. People respect me here. People allow me to be myself here in the city. And I'm scared that I might never find that ever again.
22: The Bucks also in the midst of Summer League. They played in the California Classic the last few days. Now going to head to Vegas for the normal Summer League. Turning to Wisconsin, they're introducing Sean Eichhorst this afternoon as their new athletic director. He comes from Texas, where he served as deputy athletic director. This will be his second stint with the Badgers after being the deputy AD under Barry Alvarez in the mid-2000s.
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1: We'll be right back.
22: Well, the Brewers and Cardinals facing off for the first game of a doubleheader this afternoon. Milwaukee took the first game of the series yesterday, overcoming a 3-0 deficit to win 4-3. It has their lead in the NL Central at 6.5 games on the Cubs, 8.5 on the Cardinals. And we're now just a little over 3 weeks away from the Packers getting training camp underway. With this Wisconsin Sports Zone Network update, I'm Zach Kyle.
3: No, look, you know, it's a bit of a downer for us being out here now after this loss, but I felt like they lost the game before they even stepped out onto the pitch, and I'm not sure why, and I don't know the reasons, but just from the beginning, just chasing, tentative, scared, just not confident on the ball, and I think big-time players, you wanted some of those big-time players to step up in big moments. And I got to be honest, you know, I was a bit disappointed with Christian Pulisic. I think whether he wants to be the star of this team or not, we didn't see enough from him in this particular game and really the whole World Cup. Little glimpses here and there. But, you know, look, aside from this loss, I think on the brighter storyline, it's been a fantastic World Cup. This team has united the country. They have, you know, gotten American fans to fall in love with them. And there is a bright future, but this is just a real disappointing loss to go out on.
0: Carly Lloyd on Fox last night. I think the Fox broadcast, from everything that I've watched in these games, the pre and the post and the actual game broadcast, been really good. I enjoyed Carly Lloyd's commentary. There was like three different things she hit at there. And I kind of want to address all the things she was addressing there in this next segment. It's the Wisco Sports Show. Welcome back. I'll do my best to facilitate some soccer talk. I was dialed in last night. I was bought in. So she talked about Christian Pulisic. That's a thing. She talked about how the team kind of lost the game before it started, how they came up and how they showed. That's a thing we can talk about. And then the big picture, you know, this team has united the country and got them to watch soccer and got them to believe, and it's a nice step for the program. So that's another thing as well. Like I said, we can hit on all of those things. If you want to jump in, now's the time. I'll cede the floor. If you have detailed soccer takes you want to get off your chest, please. 608-321-1670. We'll get back to the Brewers at 5 o'clock. Very disappointing finish. They lost 4-1. Now, they weren't favored in this game. And I went back and looked because I wanted to make sure that I had it right. They were about picked or expected to finish where they did, which is 16th or 17th in the field. That's where they finished. This United States team lost to a team to which they were not favored or against which they were not favored. And they finished in about the spot in the tournament that they were expected to finish. So I guess you would say, well, Grant, that's not a disappointment. That's not a letdown. They performed kind of how we expected. Yeah, but that doesn't mean that the result can't be disappointing. You know, in that environment with that crowd, like, that's a spot where you hope for a little bit more. That's a spot where you want your team to step up and do something that's unexpected. I thought Sam Olber, who's locked on Cubs, he's sometimes on the show, but I think he has really good takes on a lot of things, tweeted this last night, not to be overly dramatic, but there'll never be a better chance to get the country into soccer than that. Home soil, a very, very beatable Belgium side, and that's the performance? Yikes! Sam tweets. Now, I don't know about that, getting the country into soccer. I don't know. Again, that's a separate thing. We'll address that later, but I just want to talk about last night's game. You have a brilliant opportunity to go farther in a World Cup than you've gone in a long time. Yeah, you're not favored against Belgium. And yeah, no one expected you to be in the final eight, the final four. But you have an opportunity in front of you in Seattle, in that building with that crowd, with a lot of juice. Balogun's plate, you know, the suspension was suspended. And not only did they not win, but they kind of didn't even come close. If you're going to lose to Belgium, I at least want to see a representative game. I at least want to see a hard-fought, competitive soccer game with high-level plays by high-level players. And if you lose to Belgium anyway, okay. It'd be a bummer, but I'm not going to lose my mind. And to be fair, I'm not losing my mind either. I was more bent out of shape by watching Jackson Chirio try to hit today than I was by watching U.S. soccer last night, which maybe makes me a bad U.S. soccer fan. Fine, guilty. But I at least would have liked to see last night a representative soccer game. That was the furthest thing. I know little to nothing about soccer, and I could tell 10 minutes in, it's like, you guys aren't close. You're kicking the ball all over the place, losing control, can't corral loose balls. You're failing to clear cleanly when you should clear the ball cleanly. It's like watching a hockey team that's tight and they can't keep the puck on the stick. Like, same kind of concept. You know, they allowed Belgium into their six-yard box how many times? Like, letting guys get behind them. The defenseman, who's it, was it Ream? Getting babied at the point of attack on that first goal. Was it the first goal, or it might have been the second goal, where the Belgian player just came in over the top and just high-pointed the ball. It just ran right through him, ran right over him. It's like, you're getting pushed around, you're getting babied, you're allowing crossers, you're losing guys behind you. Like, you guys just aren't in it. If they had lost 2-1 and it had been back and forth and they had good opportunities, but Belgium made some great saves or made some great plays, and you come up to short, okay, it's a bummer, and I think it's still a wasted opportunity. And a World Cup where they left a little meat on the bone, being the host country and having a lot of this juice and having a game in Seattle, you couldn't ask for a better environment in a hockey, or not in a hockey town, in a soccer town. Like, Seattle's a great building. It's in the United States, and it's a great soccer town. It's not like they were in Wichita, or, you know, like they, you know, some, like, that's a city that cares about soccer. That's a soccer market. So even if they had lost 2-1 and played a representative game, I think it still would have been disappointing. But they weren't even close. They weren't even there. And that play by the goalie, Freese, running up to make a play on the ball and then just failing to kick it. Think about this. And I talked about this with Ebo this morning when I joined him last hour of Over the Line. The whole point of soccer is to kick the ball. That's mostly it. Everything plays off of that. Can you kick the ball? Can you kick it? Can you control it? Can you play the ball with your foot? That's the whole point of the game. And Matt Freese, the goalie, runs up last night to try to make a play, and he can't kick it. It's the one thing that defines the sport. And then Tim Ream, the ball gets behind him. The defender has a chance again just to kick the ball. Just kick it to the side. And he can't do it. Like, the whole point of the sport is to kick the ball. And in a couple moments, I was watching United States players. Like, you guys look like you've never kicked a ball in your life before. How's that even possible? I don't get it. This is what I ranted about with Ebo this morning, or I mostly just listened to Ebo rant and then chimed in. It looked like Tim Ream and Freese, the goalie, last night. It's like they never kicked a ball in their life. So a really disappointing game, you know, in the micro. Christian Pulisic a part of that. I had it in my mind that Pulisic was like 32-33. And that he was like kind of past his prime guy, still kind of like, I had it in my mind that he was the Christian Yelich of the United States soccer team, where it's like past his prime, injury prone, but still just trying to hang around and be kind of nifty and be a wily vet and still help you win games. He's 27. The dude's younger than me. I was gobsmacked to learn that today. I Googled Christian Pulisic. I'm like, how old is he? What is he? 33, 34. He's 27. Are you kidding me? Nick Wright on Twitter, I screenshotted this because I agree with the sentiment or this general line of criticism. He says, Pulisic skipped the Gold Cup, much to the dismay of many current and former teammates and his coach, to be, quote, best ready for the World Cup. He then went 6 months without scoring before the World Cup. And then in the five games of the World Cup, he missed one and left two early with injury. And Christian Pulisic last night, this guy, was asked after the game by Jenny Taft about his injury because he's limping around. And the broadcast basically was screaming from the booth, dude, go down. You can't move. Get off the field if this is how you're going to play. This is Pulisic after the game with Jenny Taft.
5: I know you were in a lot of pain, had to be subbed off. What were you dealing with, fighting through?
7: Yeah, I mean, I just twisted my ankle and just sprained my ankle. I mean, it's just frustrating to end like that, of course. But, now I have time to rest, so hopefully it'll be okay.
0: Now I have time to rest. Dude, what's your deal? That guy got a cup at McDonald's. Again, I don't know soccer. I know Pulisic, but I had it in my mind that he was like over the hill veteran guy trying to hold on. He's 27. He can't stay in these games. Let's take a soccer call here. 608-321-1670, Wisco Sports Show. Who's this?
8: Alex in Madison.
0: Hey, Alex, what's going on?
8: Yeah, I agree the same sentiment. I can't believe he's 27. Yeah. I thought he was like a Yelich guy too.
0: Yeah,
8: to be honest.
0: And I guess I was wrong. I was way off base. But I like how he's younger than me by like 7 or 8 months. Man, that doesn't make any. He's always hurt and he disappears. But I thought it's like he was the type of player where it's like I ain't as good as I once was, but I'm as good once as I ever was. Like that kind of guy. He's 27.
8: Right. And And you know, people are saying, oh, the LeBron James of soccer. No, not even close. Not even close. And, you know, our track record the past, I think it was 4 or 5 years, every, like, European team we've played besides Bosnia, we've lost to. And, yeah. And some of them, they were, like, by multiple goals. And the Europeans, you know, they mock us for not knowing much about the sport. Well, we go out there and we put up atrocious performances like that. It's not going to get better, and it's not really going to help the sport grow as much as it could in the States. You know, this was like a team that I really thought there's a little bit something different, but they were complete ghosts out there, utter ghosts.
0: Look, we're talking about a very slim difference here, Alex. Appreciate the call. When we're talking about a disappointing World Cup and a World Cup that's a massive success, we're talking about one win last night. You know, if they win last night and upset Belgium and advance one more round, that's a rousing success. They lose last night and it's a disappointment. I think it feels like more of a disappointment because of the way they went out. It's like, so you guys are at home. You get the benefit of Balogun being able to play when he, you know, based on the letter of the law of the sport, probably shouldn't be playing. I don't have a problem with it, but that's just the reality. And you guys show you look like a hockey team playing an elimination game at home. Tight buttholes. They couldn't keep the puck on the stick. Like, you couldn't corral the ball. You're booting it all over the place. You're falling asleep with guys behind you. You're getting babied at the point of attack right in front of your own goal. You have goalie and defenseman looking like they had never played the sport before, letting a ball get by them on that, what would have been the third goal. I don't get it. I don't get it. And I was wrong about Pulisic. I thought he was, like, over the hill guy trying to hold on for one more moment. He's 27. It just looks kind of like a, you know, I know you're in a lot of pain. What happened out there? Well, I just kind of twisted my ankle. It's like, okay. This is why people make fun of soccer. I don't. I don't. I've really enjoyed the World Cup. And no sport is perfect. All we do is bitch about football and basketball and baseball. Are you kidding me? All we do is complain about replay or this or that. Like, none of these sports are perfect. I understand that. But you want people to not think soccer players are total pusses? Like, I just twisted my ankle, but I'll be all right. I got time to rest now. Dude, you rested. You skipped the Gold Cup to rest for the World Cup. You missed one game. You had to leave two others early, and you didn't do dick when you were out there. It's just like, okay. One final thought about Team USA. I want to talk about the state of soccer and how it's watched in this country. I'm not going to try to fix it because that's what everyone always tries to do. I don't know. It's not my prerogative. But I do want to point out something that I always hear after the World Cup. And I just think it's funny. I want to give my two cents on it. That's next to wrap up our number one.
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6: With a look at your news headlines on the score, I'm Terry Kovarik. The Wisconsin Department of Justice clears an Oshkosh police officer in connection with a fatal shooting outside a Fleet Farm store on May 10th. The DOJ reviewed body cam footage from the officer and testimony from witnesses and ruled the shooting was justified. 85-year-old Robert Lapp had taken an unloaded gun from a Fleet Farm clerk and proceeded to load it with ammunition from his pocket. The first officer to arrive saw Lapp coming toward him and ordered Lapp repeatedly not to reach for the gun. Lapp pulled the weapon from his waistband and aimed at the officer. The officer responded by firing two rounds, one of which struck Lapp in the abdomen. Other officers arrived and provided life-saving measures on Lapp that were unsuccessful. And deer harvest quotas and guidelines are in place for this fall's hunting seasons. Reporter Sean Maloney has the details.
9: The Wisconsin Natural Resources Board has approved 272,720 bonus antlerless harvest authorizations to be available for purchase beginning August 17th. Those permits are in addition to free antlerless tags offered in farmland zones. Harvest opportunities will vary by deer management unit based on local populations and management goals. Bonus permits will be available statewide except in one northern management unit. Hunters can purchase permits through the state's Go Wild licensing system. Sean Maloney, Wisconsin Radio Network.
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6: In the round of 16 at the World Cup today, Argentina rallied from a 2-0 deficit to stun Egypt 3-2. Argentina got on the board in the 79th minute, and then 4 minutes after that, here was Derek Ray on Fox.
11: On the way through, and can they line something up here? Argentina, oh, it's gone in, it's 2-2, and who else? Lionel Messi, the savior for Argentina.
6: Argentina would then score the winner in second half stoppage time.
11: Lautaro Martinez sending it over. Enzo Fernandez. Can you believe this?
6: Final score, Argentina 3, Egypt 2. In the quarterfinals, they will face either Switzerland or Colombia, who were scoreless in the 83rd minute. NBA Cleveland Cavaliers star Donovan Mitchell has agreed to a 4-year, $273 million extension.
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25: This evening and through parts of the night, we'll have some spotty rain showers, mainly targeting our western and north woods areas. By tomorrow, we have a level 2 slight risk and now a first alert weather day for the chance of strong to severe storms in the afternoon, mainly south of the Green Bay area. From the WBAY First Alert Weather Center, I'm meteorologist Nolan Kane.
5: I know you're in a lot of pain, had to be subbed off. What were you dealing with, fighting through?
7: Yeah, I mean, I just twisted my ankle and just sprained my ankle. I mean, it's just frustrating to end like that, of course. But now I have time to rest, so hopefully it'll be okay.
0: One more time, Christian Pulisic. I hope he's doing okay. Twisted his ankle. Okay. The World Cup postmortem is always really funny to me. And we do this with a couple sporting events. I just listen to so much sports talk radio and watch so much sports talk television. And if you do it, you know, year after year, you start to realize, oh, I feel like we did this segment last year. I feel like we said the same thing last time. So anytime the Pro Bowl or the NBA All-Star game happens, this is a great example. What do we talk about the next day? How do we fix it? Everyone brings their ideas to the table and never gets fixed. And we just do it again next year, right? Like, it's kind of the same thing with the World Cup. Not that we're trying to fix anything, although I do think people try to fix soccer. The sport and the complex in the United States. What I always hear about on sports talk television, TV, and you hear this just talking to people too, where as soon as the United States is eliminated, you say, well, now everyone can go back to not caring about soccer. That's okay. We can stop pretending to care about soccer. And I'm probably not going to watch any soccer now that the World Cup is done. Not any United States soccer. I'll watch the rest of the World Cup games because it's been, you know, really brilliant summer entertainment and a slow part of the sports calendar. But I'm not going to start watching the Premier League or, you know, MLS or anything like that. And my takeaway is that's okay. You know, people say, well, now everyone can stop pretending about soccer. Now nobody has to watch soccer. That's okay. That's fine. You say that like it's a bad thing, like it's a dirty thing. I think it's fine. The World Cup is an event that happens every 4 years. And if we only get into it and we only get into the sport every 4 years, that's fine. That's okay. It's the same with the Olympics. Like, do you follow track and field? I do a little bit, but do you follow track and field and swimming and all this? No. And that's okay too. Do you follow curling and skiing? Probably not. And that's okay. That's fine. That doesn't make you a fraud during the Olympics. It makes you someone who watches the Olympics. Does it make you a fraud if you only watch soccer during the World Cup? No, it makes you a viewer and an enjoyer of the World Cup. You're enjoying an event. You're enjoying good television. To cowherd this, you know what I mean? Like, imagine if we wrapped up Christmas. It's like, oh, now we can put those stupid lights and trees away. We're not going to do that the rest of the year. Yeah, that's the point. The point is Christmas time is when we put the tree up and we hang lights and we do gifts. That's okay. It's not dumb. It doesn't make us a fraud the rest of the year. You're not a real Christmas enjoyer because you put the tree away on New Year's Day. Yeah, that's because that's how it works. You know, like we serve cranberry sauce at Thanksgiving. That doesn't mean you need to serve it on Valentine's Day because it's a Thanksgiving thing. Maybe you do, but, you know, I know a lot of people like turkey's gross. Well, it's not. First of all, it's awesome, but that's Thanksgiving tradition. It doesn't make you a fraud. It doesn't make you a fake. It doesn't make turkey bad if you don't eat it the rest of the year. It just means that it's Thanksgiving food. Just like if you're only a soccer fan, if you only get into it during the World Cup, that's okay. It's the World Cup. That's when you should get into soccer. And I don't think it's going to get that many. Like, I don't think this World Cup united the country. It might have given us something to watch on television for a couple of weeks, and that's important. Like, I'm not denying that. Something for us to talk about, something for us to do. It brings us together. Yeah, that's great. I don't think it's going to create, you know, 2, 3, 4x more soccer fans in the country. That's fine. It doesn't have to. I don't think the Four Nations or the U.S. hockey team winning the gold created that many more fans of the NHL. And that's fine, too. Because we all watched when it happened and it was awesome. And in 4 years, when it happens again, we will watch again. So it's funny to me, the postmortem on the World Cup and to a lesser extent the Olympics is always, I think it always misses the mark. It's like, well, now we don't have to pretend to care about soccer. Man, if you were pretending the whole time, like no one made you watch. No one made you care.

0: Would you rather have nothing going on right now in July? Even if you don't start watching MLS in the Premier League, it doesn't mean that the World Cup wasn't fun. And we'd have fun watching it, and we'll do so again in 4 years. That's okay. That's fine. Hour number two begins next, and I want to complain about the way the Brewers recovered going into the Major League trade deadline. That's what we'll do next. Don't go anywhere.
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4: Well, Giannis Antetokounmpo is officially a former member of the Bucks. The team made the trade of the two-time MVP along with Bobby Portis to Miami official yesterday. Trade brought back quite a few pieces and draft picks, including Wisconsin native Tyler Hero. But yesterday was about Giannis and his decision to move on after 13 years with Milwaukee. He said it was tough and admits there are some nerves in going to a different organization at this point in his career.
5: I'm scared of change. That the grass is not always greener. I'm scared of, like, I have things. People love me here. People respect me here. People allow me to be myself here in the city. And I'm scared that I might never find that ever again.
4: The Bucks also in the midst of Summer League. They played in the California Classic the last few days. Now going to head to Vegas for the normal Summer League. Turning to Wisconsin, they're introducing Sean Eichhorst this afternoon as their new athletic director. He comes from Texas, where he served as deputy athletic director. This will be his second stint with the Badgers after being the deputy AD under Barry Alvarez in the mid-2000s.
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4: Well, the Brewers and Cardinals facing off for the first game of a doubleheader this afternoon. Milwaukee took the first game of the series yesterday, overcoming a 3-0 deficit to win 4-3. It has their lead in the NL Central at 6.5 games on the Cubs, 8.5 on the Cardinals. And we're now just a little over 3 weeks away from the Packers getting training camp underway. With this Wisconsin Sports Zone Network update, I'm Zach Heil.
7: Testament to the guys on the bottom. Sal Frelick had a couple tough ABs and comes through with a huge double. And then Hammy with the big double. Yeah, and Terang with the big hit with two outs. That's how you win a one-run ball game.
3: 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Packers, Brewers, Badgers, Bucks. 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
0: That's Pat Murphy after last night's game, but I threw in the intro because it applies to today as well. They didn't get anything from the top of the order other than Christian Yelich, who was outstanding. Nothing from Churio, nothing from Terang, nothing from Contreras. Again, it was a little bit from Garrett Mitchell, a lot from Christian Yelich, some big hits, Joey Ortiz as well. And that's how you win a one-run ball game, and you pitch the lights out. That's how the Brewers have been winning. I don't think they're playing great baseball right now. They're winning. I don't think they're playing great baseball. I think their pitching has been awesome. Their offense has done just enough in moments where they've absolutely had to have it. And that's been enough. I don't think they're defending at a high level. Terang booted a bad one last night. I thought Bowers, in conjunction with Ashby and Terang, kind of misplayed a ball in the eighth today that didn't end up mattering, but it should have ended an inning. And then Herrera comes up, who's a dangerous hitter, could have tied the game. I think they got lucky in that eighth inning today that Herrera hit that ball as hard as he did, because it got to Frelick so fast that the runner had to hold at third, and then Ashby had a chance to, you know, to pitch the one more batter and to get the out, get it to the ninth for Uribe, who continues to trend in the right direction. But this offense is not clicking. Defensively, they haven't been perfect. Base running has not been what a lot of people think it is. They say, well, they run the bases, they steal, they get them on, they get them over, they get them in. They get them on, and at times they've gotten them over. Very rarely have they actually gotten them in. So this team is not playing all that well. They have good facets, they have good parts to the team. Most notably, the pitching staff, starters and bullpen. Bullpen's been much better than you'd think, listening to Brewers fans. But as a unit, they can play better. Luis Lara in the lineup tonight, by the way, hitting second in game two of the doubleheader. So I'm excited to watch his debut tonight. So that's coming up. The show tonight presented by, I don't know why I'm stalling, In on the River, inontheriverwi.com. And if you want to stay in beautiful Trempealeau for a weekend this summer, we're now past the 4th of July, folks.

0: 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Yeah, it looks like you have some fancy new locations around the Fox Valley.
1: Yes, sir. We have locations everywhere with two in Appleton, two in Oshkosh. We're in Menasha, Mena, now in Kakana on Crooks Avenue. But the best part is saving the drive altogether and applying from the comfort of your couch at Don't Be Broke.